0: 3 in 5 Democrats, including those identifying as Jewish, say the U.S. should be doing more for Palestinians. 2 in 5 Republicans say so.
1: Fox's Chris Foster. About half of Democrats say the Israelis have committed genocide during the war against Hamas in Gaza. It's 13% among Republicans. I'm Lee Silasera. This is Fox News.
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0: the Jesse Kelly Show on a wonderful Tuesday. You can email the show, jesse@jessekellyshow.com. These people, you think if I just give them a little, just a little of this, just a little of that, they're going to be happy. But that's not how communists think. That's not how they work. Jasmine Crockett was a member of the House of Representatives. Could have remained one. Decided she wanted to run for Senate. She lost to Bottom. Bottom defeated her, soundly, in a primary. Did you think she was going to be grateful for the opportunity?
1: You see, a lot of haters got a lot of things to say about me and my race and how I ran it, but the reality is that there was a lot of racist, not a lot, it was racist. It was a racist race. It is what it is, right? But we live in America, as y'all are celebrating 250, okay? We know what this country is.
0: They're just destroyers. And in the end, they just want to destroy. These people who are winning these Democrat primaries, they're part of the Democrat Socialists of America, the DSA. So what is it these people really want? If you give them just a little of this, a little of that, what if you just gave them free health care? You just give them a seat in Congress, or you just gave them this, or you just gave them that. Are they going to be happy? Well, let's ask them.
2: I am a communist, you know. And, you know, this is what I want to fight for.
3: As a communist who does, you know, pro-Palestinian organizing.
4: I mean, our goal is liberation. Our goal is communism.
5: I think we can transform DSA into a revolutionary and practical organization.
6: We are revolutionary socialists who believe in the working class and believe that it is in desperate need of a revolution and thus needs a workers' party with an internationalist and anti-imperialist purview. And we believe that DSA is the best method to achieve this.
7: At the end of the day, I'm like, yeah, we're in DSA because we believe that DSA, whatever it is, can be the vehicle for socialism here.
0: Do you think you're going to give them just a little cookie and they're going to thank you for it? That's not how they work. Hey, part-time. I love the show. Keep it up. I work for a mega corporation that is head over heels for DEI. I have an interview for a promotion soon. There will inevitably be some corporate deadbeats on my interview panel that will ask DEI-related questions. I have made up my mind that I'm not bending the knee. When probed, I am planning on speaking my mind and calling out DEI for what it is. Any strategic advice for this straight white male is appreciated. Well, I think you've made your choice. And I applaud you for your choice. I'm not telling others, by the way, to make it. It's not my job. It never has been and never will be to cost you your career. I told you this during all that COVID vaccine mandate insanity. I told you what I was going to do and what I wasn't going to do. I said no matter what, I wasn't taking it. If it ended up being a requirement, it never was for me. But if it ended up being a requirement, I'll quit. I'm not doing it. Fire me. I'll leave. But I never told you, when you sent in your emails, Jesse, should I take it? I don't know what to do. I never told you to quit, did I? I'm a radio host. I'm not going to cost you a real job, your house, your car, your marriage, whatever. I'm not going to cost you that telling you to quit. I've never had to encounter what this guy has to encounter, but I know many of you have. Maybe you have. Where you're dealing with a corporate world that has been infected by communist DEI filth. It's just all over the corporate world, and it has been for quite some time. It may be on the retreat in certain ways, and it is, but it's been there for so long that now the people who push DEI, now they've worked their way up through these companies. They're holding top office jobs now. Now it's a problem. I know somebody. Was talking to him yesterday. This is a tech industry person. He has to have these Zoom meetings with, I think there were eight of them, might be six of them, but eight of them. One of the guys in the Zoom meeting is a furry who thinks he's a dog. And during the Zoom meeting, he will pick up the dog bowl beside the computer. This is a high-end tech job. And starts slurping out of the dog bowl with his tongue as if he's a dog. My buddy's in a living hell. Right. I know this is all over the corporate world. And if you have reached your limit on it and you decided you're not going along with it anymore, I applaud you for this. And I'll tell you what else. If you do make that big decision, get yourself a pink scarf.
8: I celebrated my 30th birthday with a pink scarf around my neck.
0: I think that's wonderful. I think it's wonderful for Bottom. It's wonderful for everybody. Oh, let's check in on the Democrat Party. Hey, are you still backing Graham Plattner? I mean, after all, this is a little rough, huh?
9: Did Graham Plattner rape you?
10: By definition, yes. Absolutely.
0: Okay. Hey, Chris Coons, what do you think?
11: Mr. Plattner is a four-tour combat veteran and someone whose conduct as he came home from war, many have questioned. I don't know him and don't know him at all well, but I'm going to give him a measure of grace and wait until I get a chance to hear more about the details of all these different allegations.
0: Hey, he's just a combat veteran. Sometimes you get back from war and you just get Nazi tattoos. It's weird. It never occurred to me, but sometimes you just get back from war. You just got to do some raping. Just got to go out and do a little raping. That's weird. I never had any desire, but I guess I guess we all handle PTSD a little differently. Let's do some emails next. Did you know that the average employer has to sort through roughly 250 resumes per job opening? 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
13: Fox News, I'm John Saucier. The U.S. military in action against Iran. U.S. Central Command forces, they say, have begun launching a series of powerful strikes against Iran to impose heavy costs for targeting and attacking commercial shipping crewed by innocent civilians in international waterway, they say. The U.S. strikes are in response to Iranian attacks on 3 commercial vessels that were transiting the Strait of Hormuz. Republicans have criticized Democratic main Senate candidate Graham Plattner, now doubling down on disapproval as reporting suggests a background check failed to uncover key details before he received backing from several high-profile lawmakers. Republican Representative Mike Haryadopoulos of Florida was on Fox Business.
14: The only goal that Democrats have is somehow trying to win. And when they realize this guy, who has more baggage than an airport, has too much, they decided to drop him because they knew they're going to lose.
13: Plattner's facing sexual assault allegations. 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

0: the Jesse Kelly Show, final segment of the Jesse Kelly Show on a wonderful Tuesday. And it is a wonderful Tuesday. We're at least getting some of that Biden insanity rolled back. Here's Fox News.
1: That last one is by far the biggest threat. These are blue state policies, and they were Obama administration policies and Biden administration policies. 17 years ago, the Democrats decided they're the party of expensive energy. They're the party of unrest.

0: reality. We're going to oppose fossil fuels, even though they're 80% of American energy and 80% of global energy. We're going to close coal plants, make it hard to build new gas plants, close nuclear plants, and we're going to bet the farm on the sun and the wind. That was a disastrous bet that drove high electricity prices and stopped any growth of American electricity production.
1: I'm gonna pause him. I'm gonna let him keep going. He goes on for 50 seconds, but I do want to clarify something. Democrats didn't attack the kind of energy that works and throw a bunch of money at the kind of energy that doesn't work because they were naive. They can read data. At least the elected ones can. They understand that oil works, coal works, nuclear works. They also understand wind really doesn't, it's limited. Solar really doesn't, it's limited. They understand all that. But the Democrat Party is, as I've said, the largest criminal organization that has ever existed on the planet. Its elected leaders will work in broad daylight to steal taxpayer money and hand out gigantic quantities of it to all their friends and allies. They attacked oil and coal and all these places because they're viewed as enemies. They took that money and threw it at wind and solar, not because they thought it would work. They knew it wouldn't work. They knew prices would go up. They know what's happening in Europe. They know what's happening everywhere. They're destroyers, and they are empowered to reward their friends and punish their enemies. I'll let him continue.
0: Fortunately, with the working families tax cut, we just passed the day that those subsidies are no longer available if you start construction on a project today. Ironically, spending hundreds of billions of dollars of government subsidies was a driver of increased electricity prices. Normally, you have a huge subsidy, you push the price of something down. They lost twice. Spend massive subsidies, make electricity more expensive. But the Trump administration is reversing all of that. You will see an end to the rise of the electricity prices, and our pragmatic policies will keep the lights on and keep the air conditioners running this summer. But it will be a massive challenge given 17 years of Democrat policies degrading the quality of our electric grid.
1: It's something. It's a start. I don't know how your power bill looks. I've never had a power bill this high in my entire life. And look, don't think, well, you're in Texas. Yes, these loser Republicans in Texas, they tried all the windmill crap too. I'm going to come back to this because I played it earlier in the show. This Zohran Mamdani guy, he very clearly sees himself as an up-and-coming leader in the Democrat Party in this country. And there are a lot of people in communist circles who see him that way as well. This is a man who is not going to be satisfied with just being mayor of New York City.
2: Given that you have a sort of ascendant role in the Democratic Party, could you talk about...
1: Let me stop right there. An ascendant role? He's the mayor of New York City. He's the mayor of the largest, most powerful city in the world. But he's still ascendant. Right? Where is it going to end up?
2: Given that you have a sort of ascendant role in the Democratic Party, could you talk about the main Senate race? Do you think that Graham Plattner should drop out of the race? And do you have any intention of endorsing any candidates in competitive races outside of New York, El Said, or anyone else?
1: Dude sees himself as a leader, and reporters see himself that way, too. I wanted to play you this as well. British man in Tennessee. I have so enjoyed... Look, I didn't watch the World Cup. I told you... I tried really hard to get into it. I take that back. I watched some when my buddy dragged me into it. I just can't. It's just not going to be for me. Okay? It's just not going to be for me. A big part of it for me is the flopping all the time. Every 5 seconds, there is a player collapsing in agony and whining as if he just got his leg chopped off. And it's just so wussy. Gross. And it doesn't feel very American, so I don't care for it at all. I'm never going to be that guy. But I did enjoy, I enjoyed it quite a bit, all the stories of Europeans and Japanese people coming over to America for the World Cup and discovering how freaking wonderful our country is. This Brit, he went to Tennessee. I adore Tennessee. I would highly recommend you go, even if it's just for vacation. Tennessee is such a sweet state. One of my top fives, easy favorite states in the union. He's a man who got to experience Tennessee.
3: We're walking around. Nobody's attacking us. Like, this is unreal. Nobody's trying to snatch my watch. Nobody's trying to take my phone out of my hand. Nothing good shout, mum. And people are friendly. Y'all come back now, you hear? Don't you worry. We will be coming back because America is the greatest country on earth. And anybody who says otherwise is a imbecile.
1: Nobody's attacking us. He's shocked he's in a country where nobody is attacking him. That's how they're doing. All right. We didn't get to these yesterday, so I'm going to get to headlines I didn't get to in just a moment. Before I get to those headlines, I'm going to get to this. You are in pain. Or if you are in pain, I guess I should say. There's something on your body that hurts. 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It sucks. 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
1: California activists push for Black English lessons in school.
7: People be sexting.
1: Democrats say the BLM flag is better than the USA flag. You see these headlines now and you just think, oh, that makes sense. Speaker Johnson says Congress must tackle birthright citizenship after the high court ruling. And of course, he is correct on that. That means we need to win seats and not lose seats. We don't have enough seats in the House. We frankly don't have enough seats in the Senate. We have elections. We have to win with the right kind of Republicans if we want a W on this in the end. Three ships struck in Hormuz flare up. Qatar slams Iran. Looks like this whole peace thing's working out well. 9 out of 10 new jobs have gone to immigrants since 2020. This is what I've been talking about. 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
16: Strikes.
5: against Iran. I'm Lisa Lucera, Fox News. U.S. Central Command says they were launched after Tehran targeted three civilian ships in the Strait of Hormuz.
7: The targets include air defense systems, coastal surveillance systems, and port facilities inside Iran. A senior U.S. official tells Fox News that these strikes are significantly larger than the ones carried out last month and that they're meant to send a signal that attacking commercial shipping is unacceptable.
5: Fox's Christina Coleman, a preliminary hearing today for the man accused of killing Charlie Kirk, focusing on video and photo evidence.
13: Video presented by prosecutors is said to show Tyler Robinson's movement on September 10th last year, prior to Charlie Kirk's assassination. The person is seen walking with a limp and climbing to a rooftop. Robinson's lawyers asked an ex-state investigator about the gun recovered. The witness said it was found in the same wooded area where surveillance video shows Robinson was seen after the deadly shot was fired. Later in the hearing, discussion turned to DNA. An FBI analyst testified, while DNA can be found on evidence, it's not guaranteed the person it matches touched the item.
5: Fox's Gernal Scott. The hearing continues tomorrow. New York City's building department has cleared crews to enter a high-rise building where steel beams buckled earlier today.
16: The fire department was first alerted that the building was at risk after reports of falling bricks. According to the building's department database, the building's owners owe the city $39,000 for 22 violations, mostly involving elevators. Our research shows 13 active violations, one dating back to last August, when a metal panel fell from the 33rd floor and landed on the sidewalk.
5: Fox's C.B. Cotton in Manhattan. The building is currently being renovated from office space to luxury apartments. 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
5: President Trump announcing United States sanctions on Turkey will be lifted after landing in the Turkish capital for NATO's annual summit.
19: These sanctions were placed on Turkey after it purchased a Russian missile defense system. The Turks were also kicked out of the F-35 fighter jet program.
20: We don't want to sanction friends. It's very simple.
19: President Trump says administration officials are working on the matter and the U.S. may yet sell F-35s to Turkey. The NATO summit's being dominated by alliance attempts to bolster military power. Billions in arms deals already unveiled. Allies are being urged to come up with concrete plans to get military spending up to the 5% target announced last year. In Ankara, Turkey, Jonathan Savage, Fox News.
5: Pakistan Civil Aviation Authority says a cargo plane with five crew members on board has disappeared from radar off the port of Karachi after rapidly descending and losing contact with air traffic controllers. The woman suspected of a bomb attack in Monaco was found dead in Ukraine.
21: The 39-year-old's body was found with gunshot wounds to the head, says Ukraine Security Service, the SBU. Anastasia Berezovska was suspected of placing a bomb at the front of an apartment building in the wealthy city on July 1st that injured a sanctioned Ukrainian multimillionaire and his family. Investigators believe Berezovska had been held in a basement resembling a torture chamber in a home in the Kyiv region prior to her death. The SBU said she spoke to her family and two men, a former law enforcement officer and a current officer. The agency said the intelligence officer confessed to her murder and said he had done so with another suspect. CJ Papa, Fox News.
5: A judge in Britain has dismissed Prince Harry's final lawsuit against the publisher of the tabloid, The Daily Mail, as the judge said he failed to prove his claims of privacy invasion. The ruling could end a bid by Harry and six others, including Elton John and Elizabeth Hurley, who are seeking a substantial damages over the privacy invasion claims. I'm Lisa Lucera. This is Fox News.
0: What if high schools could totally rethink high school? 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What if we told you that right now, the powerful change we're seeing in high schools across the country is possible in your neighborhood too? Don't believe it? 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
24: My Republican colleagues do not trust women. You don't trust women? Do you all ever talk to women? They deserve better. Trust women, my friends. Trust women.

was a night where him and I were texting back and forth, and he had taken something that I said as an invitation, and that's not how I meant it, and I quickly clarified. And he sent a message back indicating that he would come over, and I said, no, don't come over. Like, I'm not in the mood, don't come over. And I was more stern with that message. And then I didn't hear back from him, so I thought that that meant he got the message or gave up on it or whatnot. Like half an hour later, I heard a noise outside my door. And then he came in and I realized, okay, he didn't listen, he's in my home. And I was laying on the couch, it was probably pretty late at night, and I was already ready for bed, I just wasn't in bed. And so he had kind of like jumped on top of me and indicated that he had intentions that were sexual in nature. And I remember just at first being like, hey, I'm not into this. Like, don't, I'm not in the mood. Like, don't, whatever. And it got to the point where I was like, okay, I feel like I've said this enough times. Like, he's not listening to me or he's not hearing me. And I looked at him and I remember this very specific look in his eyes. And I could smell alcohol and I was like, this is different. He is heavily intoxicated. Like, and that blank stare was kind of like a photographic memory that I still have of that night. And that was me recognizing what the situation was. And this wasn't just like, oh, hey, somebody showed up and I'm going to tell him to go home. Like, he was heavily intoxicated, had intentions with me, and wasn't listening. And I said, no.

0: Well, of course, with the Senate as close as it is, every Senate race matters. And we will, of course, talk about the Senate race in the state of Maine. As part of the compromise that brought together our government, the lower house of our legislative branch, known as the Congress, although they're both the Congress, but the Congress is actually made of the House of Representatives, the lower house, and the Senate, the upper house. The House of Representatives is 435 elected officials based purely on population. So the state of Texas could have 20 representatives one year and 30 the next. The 435 is regulated, but California can gain or lose. New York can gain or every state can gain or lose. But the Senate, in order to get the smaller states in and not be dominated by the larger states and the population of the larger states, each state in the higher house, the upper house, the Senate, gets two representatives, two senators. So Vermont and Rhode Island and Maine, little tiny states, they get the same amount of representation as Texas, Florida, California, New York, the big states. Well, pause for a second. Oh, yeah. This is why the Senate race in Maine matters so much. This is why the race in Texas matters so much. One vote in the Senate, one race, and you're there for 6 years. You can't get that wrong. That's why you cannot get these elections wrong. You cannot let the Democrats convince you, well, vote for this guy because he's the same skin color as you, or vote for her because she's also a girl. Y'all have the same reproduction. Or vote for this person for reasons other than the vote they will cast as a senator. But even more powerful is the chief executive of a state, the governor. So there was a story in the news I'm going to start with. You might not have heard about it yet. And it hasn't made the news to the extent that it probably should. And that is that Andrew Gillum was taken into custody a couple of days ago in Daphne, Alabama, and booked into the county jail for a number of charges. Okay. Do you remember the name Andrew Gillum? Some of you will. The real political junkies will. Andrew Gillum was the mayor of Tallahassee, Florida. Turns out he was involved in a lot of scandals while he was the mayor of Tallahassee, Florida. But in 2018, he won the Democrat nomination to run for governor of Florida, and it was a big prize for Florida to put a Democrat back in office. Andrew Gillum was black. He had a good story, and they told that story. And Gillum got within 34,000 votes of winning the governor's race in Florida. That is 0.4%, less than half of 1% of the vote. He barely lost. It's one of the closest gubernatorial race results in American history. Gillum was within a whisker of being the governor. Of course, Ron DeSantis won, and things proceeded from there. But that's not what makes this interesting. What makes this interesting is what we then learned about Gillum. He would be indicted on 21 felony counts, wire fraud, conspiracy, making false statements. And then there was, of course, that moment where the fella died, and he was in the hotel room with him. And when they discovered Gillum, he was allegedly butt naked, laid out, and drugs all over the floor, and nobody knows how the fellow has died. Gillum now has been arrested again. If Gillum wins that race in 2018, turns out he's a really bad guy. We've learned that since. That's what the Democrats do. They put up really bad guys. He would have been the governor during COVID. Florida would not have been the example of freedom, Florida would have been a lockdown state. Florida would not have been the high watermark for states to say, like we did in Texas, hey, Abbott, do what DeSantis is doing. That would have been a lockdown state. It would have been as bad as New York. And this country would have taken a very different direction, but for a handful of votes. It matters, folks. It matters.
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0: So there's an interesting thing about the Monkees, whether they were a real, authentic, legitimate band. And I think most people would say, no, they really weren't. They were just thrown together for TV. And there are some other examples of this. But it really gets to a more philosophical, fundamental question. And that is, what is reality? What is authentic reality? So a funny thing happened to me the other day. My niece and her husband, who we are very close with, they have two little kids as well, they had a tree in their front yard, the only tree in their front yard, that the tree snapped. And it snapped at about 7 feet high with a heavy wind and leaving them a stump. So the question when the tree is presumably dead, and I think they had come to the conclusion it was, the question was, do you just grind the stump up? Nothing really grows there. You're left with kind of a gaping hole. And here was this tree that gave them shade, that anchored the front yard. It would have been planted years ago by the homeowner to give some beauty to this home. Houston's really hot. So trees are unusually important to us because you want some shade. You want some shade on your home. You want shade to get under there. And so, you know, it's a bummer. They've lost this tree. They were very fond of this tree. So they hired somebody to come in and carve this tree into a work of art. And they had the most beautiful rose drawn or carved out of this tree stump, 7 feet tall. And so now it looked like they had just glorious yard art, which in effect they do. But the reason I tell you that is to tell you this. When my niece sent us the pictures of the stump, she also sent a picture of the rose. But it was an AI version of the rose that she had created to give to the chainsaw artist to know what she wanted the rose to look like that she carved. The problem was the rose art that she sent her looked so real. In me being a pawpaw, I don't know. So I posted it. I said, look at this. My niece and her husband got lemons. They made lemonade. Look at this beautiful art. Well, people started posting, that's not the same tree. Because a lot of people, for whatever reason, and I won't get into their motives, are so worried that something is not real, it is artificial, that they will study the details. And eventually, AI, artificial intelligence, will be able to replicate things so well, because it's in its infancy now. You can, I guess if you look hard enough, you can catch things. So apparently the size of the stump at the base was a different size than the stump that the original stump in its raw form, as opposed to its carved up form. So there were several people, that's AI, that's not the same tree. I don't know that it matters, but my niece said that someone had contacted her about it, and would I replace the photo of the actual tree as it was carved and replace the AI? And I said, sweetheart, I don't know how to do that. I just posted the pictures in a nice statement, and a lot of people liked it. Does it matter? And she said, well, they're pointing out that that's AI, and I don't think that's a good thing. And, well, I don't care. I really don't care. Because the AI version, the art that ended up was so close to the AI version, I didn't know that it mattered. But so then I figured out how to do that on Facebook. I'm not very technical. But it raises, I don't know if it's an ethical question. It's a philosophical question, and it's a question we're going to have to grapple with as a society as to what is reality. I don't know why people create fake things and put them out into the public sphere that then the public reacts to, and then someone points out that's not true. Or more importantly, I don't know why it matters, and I'll give an example. If someone posts a story of a dog that's under attack by other dogs in the pound or in the kennel, and a dog that's kind of the toughest dog in the kennel goes up and fends off the other dogs and then cuddles up to that dog, and you feel warm fuzzies over what has just happened, does it matter whether that really happened or it's AI? Because such things do happen. It's not unrealistic. The emotion you felt, is it tied to the fact that you need to know that that exact same thing happened, that thing happened and was recorded, as opposed to generally a kindness occurred? I don't know. We don't want our president out, you know, a video of here's his speech and it's not him, although they did do that with Biden. There were doubles and they did send them out there, and that's happened a lot in history. That's what the monkeys represent. Are they a real band? Because if I say, oh, I like the monkeys, I like their music, people will say to me, they're not a real band. When I hear the music, I enjoy the music. Do I need to know that they were necessarily an authentic band out of a garage? No, I don't. But I guess some people do. Unfortunately, this is something that as a society is with us and will only get worse as AI gets better.
1: Waldo is actually hiding from Chuck Norris.
2: Mr. Michael Berry.
1: Chuck Norris uses pepper spray to season his meat.
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2: Fox News, I'm Tom Graham. The Pentagon says it launched fresh strikes against Iran, claiming it was responsible. And Tehran attacked three commercial vessels in the Strait of Hormuz. Washington also targeting Iran economically in response. Fox's Mark Meredith.
6: The White House also going the extra mile to punish Iran where it would hurt them financially. They're revoking a waiver which would have allowed Iran to sell its oil.
2: Latest exchange of fire threatens an interim deal to end the fighting between the two countries. A deadly shooting involving an immigration agent is under investigation in Texas.
7: The Department of Homeland Security says ICE officers were trying to arrest Lorenzo Salgado Araujo, a Mexican national it says was in the U.S. illegally when he allegedly rammed his car into an ICE enforcement vehicle. The agency goes on to explain the ICE officer fired his weapon in self-defense, striking the driver.
2: Fox's Kristen Goodwin. 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

0: the Democrats will stop at nothing to win the seats that give them the votes to control the United States Senate. They will look aside from every aspect of Tallarico. They will lie, cheat, steal. They will claim he's something he's not. They will claim things he has said he didn't say. They will stop at nothing, nothing to win the seat that gets the vote. And I have told people this day in and day out. I'm not sure who I'm going to vote for. Kim Paxton is imperfect. He and his wife, you know, they had a divorce. I don't know. I might vote for the other fella. Okay. It's a 6-year term. 2, 4, 5 years from now, we'll have a major issue that you hope the Senate will vote down. Tallarico is going to vote for every Obama proposal, every Biden proposal, every Hakeem Jeffries, every Chuck Schumer, every AOC. He's going to vote with them. This is not a question of who you want to date your daughter or live next door or be your friend. This is who do you want to cast a vote? Do you want to vote cast for Trump? Do you want to vote cast for Barack Obama? Because that's the only thing that person's going to do. You're not trying to create an inspiration. You're not trying to create a model for a perfect marriage, whatever that is. That's not what you're going for. You're putting someone in a job. You don't ask someone when they're going to be the quarterback of your football team if their marriage is working out or if it's on the rocks. You want to know, can they read defenses? Can they throw the football? Right? Understand the assignment. This is why democracy or a Democrat republic is so difficult, is that people get caught up in a, well, I want fairness and I want things to be nice for everybody. I want fairness and goodness. And sometimes things cost a lot. I feel like a Democrat will be nice. They'll nice you into Obamacare. They'll nice you into the Green New Deal. They'll nice you into losing your job if you don't take the jab that'll kill you. So before you hear from, I think it's Racicot. I'm not sure how to pronounce her last name. The woman who now says that Plattner raped her and even the Democrats are siding with her. And the reason is they want him out. This is like Swalwell. He's the candidate until the moment that they realize we can't win with him. So now they all turn and go, he's got to go, because they're going to replace him with a better candidate. Before you hear from her, you need to hear from the New York Times. Because before Democrats decided to back Graham Plattner for Senate in Maine anyway, they needed someone credible to come on TV and explain why this was different, why these particular accusations were not the kind that you had to take seriously. You don't have to believe all women all the time. Jody Cantor, the Times reporter who helped break the Harvey Weinstein story, obliged. These were mostly consensual relationships, she said. Not boss and employee, not classic Me Too. Here's the moment.
1: Well, let's talk about what they may or may not be willing to overlook. The accusations against Graham Plattner are not classic Me Too accusations. They're not about a boss and a young female employee being subjected to sexual advances. They were mostly made in the context of consensual relationships. There are these like very sensational texts about sex. There are allegations from former girlfriends that are not, the way my colleagues reported them, were not like classic abuse allegations. They were mostly like, being his boyfriend gave me a view into him and I did not like what I saw. His character was scary. He had this Nazi tattoo, etc. There was one allegation of crossing line physically. But I think that means that these are pretty different accusations than, say, the ones that President Trump faced. And of course, in the Access Hollywood tape, President Trump bragged about grabbing women against their will. And so I think it speaks to the kind of confusion of the long post-Me Too moment in which like gender-related accusations get bundled together, but they're actually very different.
0: Anytime someone talks with that up talk and they're trying to say things that don't make any sense because that's how they talk whenever they're defending something that is indefensible, you will notice that they always have that same exact way of talking. But guess what? This was a typical Me Too. The dude, by their definition, raped her. Here she is.
2: It was a night where him and I were texting back and forth, and he had taken something that I said as an invitation. And that's not how I meant it, and I quickly clarified. And he sent a message back indicating that he would come over. And I said, no, don't come over. Like, I'm not in the mood, don't come over. And I was more stern with that message. And then I didn't hear back from him. So I thought that that meant he got the message or gave up on it or whatnot. And so like half an hour later, I heard a noise outside my door. And then he came in. He just came into my house. It was unlocked. I live in an area where you don't usually have to lock your doors. I do now. So he came in and I realized, okay, he didn't listen. He's in my home. And I was laying on the couch. It was probably pretty late at night and I was already ready for bed. I just wasn't in bed. And so he had kind of like jumped on top of me and indicated that he had intentions that were sexual in nature. And I remember just at first being like, hey, I'm not into this. Like, don't, I'm not in the mood. Like, don't, whatever. And it got to the point where I was like, okay, I feel like I've said this enough times. Like, he's not listening to me or he's not hearing me. And I looked at him and I remember this very specific look in his eyes. And I could smell alcohol and I was like, this is different. He is heavily intoxicated. Like, and that blank stare was kind of like a photographic memory that, that I still have of that night. And his, that was me recognizing what the situation was. And this wasn't just like, oh, hey, somebody showed up and I'm going to tell him to go home. Like, he was heavily intoxicated, had intentions with me, and wasn't listening when I said no.
0: I've said it before. I'll say it again. This is a classic example. Graham Plattner's politics are whack. Graham Plattner could be in favor of taking every penny that's in your bank account and confiscating it for the sake of the government. He could be in favor of another round of booster shots for COVID. Without any scientific proof. He could be in favor of wide open borders. None of those are disqualifying positions. The only thing that can disqualify a politician in the United States is a sex scandal. That's the only thing anybody will ever pay attention to. You didn't mind him being a socialist. You didn't mind his open embrace of Nazism, tattoos, language, writings, meetings, the whole thing. None of that mattered. But let him have an inappropriate series of relationships, and now, okay, yeah, he's got to go. We'll replace him.
3: Michael Berry, get so good old dog.
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0: I'm going to rush through these because this is a great example of a takedown by the Democrat Party of one of their own because he's no longer useful. All right, so at this point, they haven't pushed him out yet, but I think they've probably set up for the accuser to be on CNN with Jake Tapper, and they're setting up. This is not just him going a little far. This is not him having an affair. This is an all-out rape. 603.
1: And you were saying, no, don't, over and over.
2: I remember, you know, obviously I've had to recall a lot of this. This is something that I tried for many years to forget. And so small details, you know, might get past me. But yes, I remember very specifically saying, I'm not into this. In my message previously, I told him I had had an old back injury, and I remember saying, like, I'm not in this. I've had a long day. My back hurts. Like I was in that kind of mood, like the leave me alone mood. And there was a little bit of like a scuffle, like altercation. The house that I live in has like this antique sewing kit that I kept beside the couch.
0: All right, so let's move forward because I want to get all these in. The sewing kit falls over, goes everywhere. That's when she realizes this guy's gotten violent. Okay, we're setting this up. They need him out. And they can't drag this out. They only have 5 or 6 days to get him out of the Democrat slot and replace him. So now they're attacking him in a way far stronger than the Republicans are. They continue.
1: Something you said that I just want to find out more about. You say he was forcing himself on you. It was getting violent. You were pushing him off. You were kicking him off. Needles and sewing equipment.

0: equipment was falling all over. And walk us through the process where you decided that the safest thing you could do was just let him rape you.
1: I had never been in that situation before, and I remember it being an instant where I had recognized that he wasn't listening to me. It wasn't just that he wasn't hearing me or whatnot. And then I recognized his level of intoxication, and I knew in that moment I wasn't safe. And I don't think I was safe to physically fight back. He's big. He's strong.
2: All right, let's keep moving on. Now we have established, these are all setting in place the elements. She fears for her safety. He is violent. This is rape. Because you have to get past some people's unwillingness to see this as rape if they had a previously consensual relationship, okay? So next you go to the to the point where, okay, but even if he raped you, Democrats want to win this seat so badly, some of them are still going to vote for him. What do you say to those people? 617.
0: There are going to be Democrats who say, I believe you, but I don't care.
1: Yeah.
0: I'm going to vote for him anyway.
1: Mm-hmm.
0: Because we need a progressive voice in the United States Senate.
1: Mm-hmm.
0: Are you going to be okay with that? Are you going to be able to handle that? I'm not saying it's the right answer or the right response, but
1: no, I have friends who feel that way, and that's been a hard pill to swallow. And I guess I need to not ask potentially. Maybe I need to not ask in order to not care what they do. I understand that the state of our political environment is so much so that we need a lot of change. And he's offering that change. And, you know, I'm not mad at anyone who has voted for him all along. If he wasn't who he was, I would be voting for him as well.
2: There you go. Stop there. So what we're saying is the movement is bigger than justice for this individual. Even she understands. If I have to be sacrificed so that we win a Senate seat, here is Graham Plattner. Here is Graham Plattner's denial, but notice he doesn't say he wasn't there. 409.
3: I wanted to directly address the troubling, serious, and false allegations against me. Any accusation of non-consensual behavior is categorically false. Over the last 10 months, I have been deeply humbled by the faith Mainers have put in me. You have welcomed me into your homes, into your places of work, into your restaurants, into your houses of worship. You have shown that a different kind of politics, one that puts the interests of people over corporations, is not just possible, but is inevitable.
2: Wait a minute.
3: This movement we have built.
2: This sounds exactly like Eric Swalwell's denials. Just a few months ago, Eric Swalwell did his little look into the camera and tell you, oh, it's almost as if the same guy wrote all of this. So there's a character named Maze, M-A-Z-E, on Twitter, and he put together a mashup of Eric Swalwell and Graham Plattner. That means laid them together so that you could, both of them denying the sexual allegations. Different men, different states, different exact time, same words, same cadence, almost word for word. There is a format for this. There is a template. There are professionals who write this stuff. This is not natural. There are professionals putting these words in front of them, and they are reading them after they are coached as to how you read them. It is all performative theater. Listen to the two of them laid over the top of each other.
4: A lot has been said about me today through anonymous allegations. I thought it was important that you see and hear from me directly.
3: I wanted to directly address the troubling, serious, and false allegations against me.
4: These allegations of sexual assault are flat false. They're absolutely false.
3: Any accusation of non-consensual behavior is categorically false.
4: They also come on the eve of an election where I have been the frontrunner candidate for governor in California.
3: Regardless of the inaccuracy of the reporting, the mindful the political reality will inflict.
4: I do not suggest to you in any way that I'm perfect or that I'm a saint.
3: I've been deeply humbled by the faith Mayors have put in me.
4: I think you know who I am. For over 20 years, I have served the public.
3: You have welcomed me into your homes, into your places of work, into your restaurants, into your houses of worship.
4: I also apologize to you if in any way you have doubted your support for me.
3: Throughout it all, you never turned your back on me.
4: This weekend, I'm going to spend time with my family and friends.
3: We are taking the time to reflect on the best path forward.
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10: Launching new strikes against Iran. I'm Lisa Lucera, Fox News. Central Command says the strikes began hours after Tehran targeted three civilian ships in the Strait of Hormuz.
11: Now, we don't have an official word yet from CENTCOM on how many strikes are happening, but our indication is that this is quite large and a number of different targets across southern Iran are in play. How the Iranians are eventually going to respond is a big question here, but this will also dominate the president's time while he is meeting with dozens of world leaders here at NATO.
10: Fox's Mark Meredith in Ankara, Turkey. The next round of meetings of NATO leaders set to begin just hours from now. Earlier, President Trump announced the U.S. would lift sanctions on Turkey that were imposed after the country bought a missile defense system from Russia that could ease Turkey's reentry into the U.S. F-35 fighter jet program. One of the biggest supporters of Maine Democratic Senate candidate Graham Plattner, Vermont Senator Bernie Sanders, calling for him to drop out after an ex-girlfriend of Plattner accused him of sexual assault.
12: She's accusing him of raping her back in 2021. She tells CNN he forced himself on her inside of her home in Maine, despite telling him to stop.
10: Fox's Alexis McAdams. Plattner denies the allegations. If Plattner drops out by next Monday, Democrats have until July 27th to choose a new candidate to face Republican Senator Susan Collins in November. A court appearance for Jose Medina, who's accused of shooting college student Sheridan Gorman to death when she and her friends were in a park.
13: Investigators say Sheridan and her friends went out to a beach park late at night in March trying to see the northern lights. That's when prosecutors believe Medina shot her while she was running for her life. Medina's next court date is now scheduled for July 27th.
10: Fox's Natalie Chuck in Chicago. Jose Medina has pled not guilty. A federal judge has ruled the Justice Department cannot have access to personal information for every person who worked during the 2020 election in Georgia. 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
10: 6 years in federal prison for a Texas woman for her role in aiding conspirators in an attack on an immigration detention facility.
16: A federal judge sentencing Susan Kent to 6 years in prison, followed by 2 years of supervised release for providing material support to terrorists. The charges are in connection to a protest and shooting outside of an ICE detention center near Dallas last July that included the attempted murder of two federal officers and a local police officer. Prosecutors allege the attack was carried out by members of the leftist militant group Antifa, accusing Kent of conspiring to harbor and transport a key co-conspirator who initially escaped arrest. The judge noting Kent's federal sentence will run concurrently with any potential future sentences imposed in a related state case. Kristen Goodwin, Fox News.
10: Russia has moved closer toward having a full team with its national flag at the next Olympics. The International Olympic Committee has provisionally lifted the suspension of Russia's Olympic Committee, which was imposed after Russia incorporated regional sports councils from occupied regions of Ukraine. It also advised Olympic sports bodies to end a 3-year program vetting Russian athletes in individual sports for neutral status. A former NBA All-Star and Finals champion calls it a career.
17: Six-time NBA All-Star guard Kyle Lowry signed a ceremonial one-day contract with the Toronto Raptors and retired from the NBA after 20 seasons. Lowry played 9 years with the Raptors and won a championship with the team in 2019. Lowry wore the jersey number 7. Tuesday's date, 7-7. He wrote, "Thank you to my family, my friends, my teammates, coaches, opponents, the staff, media, and especially the fans. It's all about you. I appreciate you. Thank you. Thank you, Toronto. Thank you, Canada. And as I always told y'all, it's officially happening. I'm retiring as a Toronto Raptor. 20 years in one day. 7 forever. I love y'all. Peace."
10: Fox's Jared Max. I'm Lee Silicera. This is Fox News.
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20: My Republican colleagues do not trust women. You don't trust women. Do you all ever talk to women? They deserve better. Trust women, my friends. Trust women.

was a night where him and I were texting back and forth, and he had taken something that I said as an invitation, and that's not how I meant it, and I quickly clarified, and he sent a message back indicating that he would come over, and I said, no, don't come over. Like, I'm not in the mood, don't come over. And I was more stern with that message. And then I didn't hear back from him. So I thought that that meant he got the message or gave up on it or whatnot. Like half an hour later, I heard a noise outside my door. And then he came in and I realized, okay, he didn't listen. He's in my home. And I was laying on the couch. It was probably pretty late at night and I was already ready for bed. I just wasn't in bed. And so he had kind of like jumped on top of me and indicated that he had intentions that were sexual in nature. And I remember just at first being like, hey, I'm not into this. Like, don't, I'm not in the mood. Like, don't, whatever. And it got to the point where I was like, okay, I feel like I've said this enough times. Like, he's not listening to me or he's not hearing me. And I looked at him and I remember this very specific look in his eyes. And I could smell alcohol and I was like, this is different. He is heavily intoxicated. Like, and that blank stare was kind of like a photographic memory that I still have of that night. And that was me recognizing what the situation was. And this wasn't just like, oh, hey, somebody showed up and I'm gonna tell him to go home. Like, he was heavily intoxicated, had intentions with me, and wasn't listening when I said no.

0: Well, the Democrats are turning against Mr. Plattner, but let's be clear, we understand exactly why. If we were past the deadline to replace him with a candidate with less baggage, they would continue to support him, a la Harvey Weinstein or Bill Clinton or any number of candidates. And they will support James Tallarico until Election Day in November, despite all the things that are going to come out on him. But there's still a couple of days, a few days, almost a week, that if Plattner withdraws, they can replace him. This is exactly what they did in the California governor's race. Remember that? Eric Swalwell and all the problems he had. So they pushed him out, paid him off, so that they could put someone else in and win. Not because they all of a sudden found decency, but because they have to win. Democrat John Fetterman on Fox with Laura Ingraham saying that Bernie Sanders should apologize for pushing this kind of predator on us.
1: But your party was willing, your party leaders, not you, was willing to look past all these other allegations against him, from the other woman who said he grabbed her, to the tattoo, the Nazi tattoo, to all the other Reddit posts that had been dug up. So they were willing to overlook all of that because he was their star.
2: Yeah, I mean, I refuse to overlook that. But honestly, I would really call Bernie Sanders to apologize for pushing this kind of predator more than anyone he helped him elect. And now apologize to the victims, especially the woman that she claimed that he raped her. So I don't know why you want to keep pushing these kinds of people. Maybe he should consider set a few out and stop pushing these kind of communists and people. And now people, you know, like P. Hustle now, he has been credibly accused of rape. And that's fairly recent, too. That was only less than 5 years ago.
1: Well, he said the allegations are untrue, but that he's basically reviewing his options. He's obviously going to drop out, correct?
2: Well, he was already a dead man walking politically. So regardless, now when the entire Democratic Party in Maine has called him to leave, and now also, as far as I know, whether it's Schumer, Gillibrand, and other leadership in the DS and other people have all called him, had to go. He's a dead man walking. I don't know why he's trying to pretend that he's not done too. Even those Pod Save America people that pushed that dirtbag, you know, and they dismissed those things in the New York Times article. Maybe they ought to apologize to the women that clearly they didn't believe or they dismissed that. I know Democrats that have, you know, back to back endorsed and got all in on Swalwell and were on the Plattner train as well too. So maybe stop, you know, getting on bed with absolute dirtbags, someone like Plattner.
0: The dude was literally a Nazi. You know who knew this guy was a creep since day one? Our favorite, Detective Columbo.
3: Tonight on ABC, it's an all-new Columbo. The detective trails an itch he may not want to scratch. Graham Plattner. Boy, what a name, Graham Plattner. Just looks like it belongs on a big billboard or a big neon sign. Big time for you, Mr. Plattner. Me and the missus were watching the news last night. We saw your endorsement from Planned Parenthood. Sounds like a nice organization. Planning for Parenthood. At least that's what I thought. You see, the missus invited our granddaughter over for dinner. She goes to the university right down the road. Turns out, a lot of those kids at the university are very familiar with Planned Parenthood. And none of it has to do with being a parent. These folks are getting tested for the strangest things, I tell you. The itchy witchy, a drippy snippy, pus that won't bust. Ooh, and something called clap. From what I can understand, Mr. Plattner, it has nothing to do with applause. So one more question, sir. Who are you?
4: Who are you?
0: Speaking of creeps, Nancy Pelosi's husband, Paul Pelosi's back in the news. And looks like he got hammered again. Yep, at 86, about every 2 years, we get an update on a Paul Pelosi story. And here comes this one. It's going to be interesting. It's going to be interesting. I'll be curious who they pin this one on.
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0: before breakfast.
1: Well, Nancy Pelosi's husband, Paul Pelosi's back in the news. He never seems to be held accountable for anything he does, and don't expect it to start now, but NBC News reports Paul Pelosi could face hit-and-run charges after hitting a parked car in California. Can we get this man a driver? He is an absolute mess. The sheriff's office said that a vehicle sustained damage in, I don't know if this is Yountville or Yountville, Yountville. I mean, it looks like Robin Yount, the Hall of Fame shortstop for Milwaukee Brewers, but it could be Yountville. I'm going to say Yountville. The sheriff's office said that a vehicle sustained damage in Yountville, California, and a witness told authorities that, quote, after crashing into the parked car, the driver briefly stopped, then drove away. The witness provided deputies with the direction the suspect vehicle was last seen traveling, a press release said. Short time later, deputies observed a California Highway Patrol vehicle parked behind a brown convertible car, which was partially blocking the roadway. Deputies identified the driver as Paul Pelosi, 86, according to the press release. The car had significant damage to the right front, which was consistent with the recent crash. Pelosi admitted to hitting something, but said he did not know what he had hit. So he just kept driving. Yeah, that's what people do. Yeah, I know I tore the front right side of my car off. I had some, it was pretty good, but I wasn't really sure what it was, so I just decided to keep on driving. He drove until his car became disabled and was no longer able to continue driving. A preliminary alcohol test found no alcohol in his system, the sheriff said. I don't believe you. This wouldn't really be a big story if there wasn't some suspicious history involved with the Honorable Mr. Paul Pelosi. Seems like we hear from him about every 2 years. So remember the mysterious man? Paul Pelosi got hammered. It was a different kind of hammered at his house in 2024. The guy was naked and the cop showed up and he was inside and then he started smacking Paul Pelosi with the hammer. And then 2 years before that, 2022, Paul Pelosi pled guilty and was sentenced to 5 days in jail for driving under the influence. Our team at the time obtained the police cam audio.
2: Mr. Pelosi, do you know why I pulled you over?
3: Because my wife wanted to defund you?
2: No, sir. You were speeding and driving erratically.
3: I beg your pardon, officer. I'm 82 years old, and I haven't been erratic in many years.
2: Please step out of the car, sir.
3: Okie dokie.
2: Sir, how much have you had to drink tonight?
3: I'm married to a Dorian Gray painting. How much do you think I've had to drink in, young man? I'm galloping.
2: Sir, let's have a seat in the back of my cruiser.
4: There you go. Watch your head.
3: No, you watch your head. Might tell you what to do. You not tell me. Might tell you. I've got to pee.
2: Okay, sir, we're going to have to take you down to the precinct.
3: You'll have to catch me first, copper.
2: You're already in my car, sir. I'm getting way too old for this. Hello.

0: My goodness alive. Nobody really ever judges Paul Pelosi because they say, well, he is married to Nancy Pelosi, and there is a burden that he must bear, a cross he must carry. So if he has to kill somebody on the road driving drunk or hire somebody to come to, I mean, whatever it takes, you know, the poor bastard. A very happy birthday to our own Jim Mudd today. He is about my same age. So did you turn 55 today or 56? 55. So you are a touch behind me. So I turned 55 in November, and what are we at? July. So, okay, so I'm about half year ahead of you. Well, happy birthday, my man. Jim, as I mentioned yesterday, is in for Ramon Robles, who is taking the Great American Road Trip with his family. And so our team consists of Jim Mudd on the board and the dinger, Daryl Kunda, who doesn't have a title. Jim is our creative director. Daryl doesn't have a title because he hasn't been with us long enough. How long has it been, Jim, since Kunda's been with us? No, it's way longer than a year and a half. I bet it's 3 years. You don't think? I think it's longer than that. Okay. Well, it still hadn't been long enough to have a title, but we're working on that. And then our executive producer, Chad Nakanishi. This Paul Pelosi story is a gift that keeps on giving. The interesting thing about, we should one day do a story on embarrassing family members of elected officials. You've got Bill Clinton's brother, if you remember him. Of course, everybody my age thinks of Jimmy Carter's brother, Billy, and the Billy Beer, but the embarrassment wasn't the Billy Beer. The embarrassment was the bribes he was taking as a lobbyist for, it was either Libya or Lebanon, I can't remember which, but he was getting paid by a foreign government to lobby the United States government, which is real creepy. And then, of course, you had poor Bill Clinton and him having to account for Hillary Clinton. There was Barack Obama, who was unpopular in and of himself, but his wife, my goodness, was there ever an unpopular person, Michelle Obama? It's crazy how we can all see the same thing, and there are people who, in some odd way, view her as, you know, the sisterhood of the traveling pants, and that she's somehow an inspiration. There is nobody who is inspired by Michelle Obama who I would want in my orbit. I wouldn't hire them. I wouldn't trust them. I wouldn't give them any authority, any responsibility. If Michelle Obama is your hero and you are inspired by her, that's a bad sign.
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6: Fox News, I'm Ted Lindner. The U.S. military has launched retaliatory strikes against Iranian targets after Tehran attacked commercial vessels in a busy international waterway.
7: U.S. Central Command revealing forces have started launching a series of powerful strikes against Iran in response to its attacks on three commercial vessels that were transitioning the Strait of Hormuz crewed by innocent civilians, adding Iran's demonstrated aggression was unwarranted, dangerous, and a clear violation of the ceasefire.
6: Fox's Kristen Goodwin. And the National Transportation Safety Board has released its report about a small plane crash in Bowie, Maryland last month. The preliminary report says a pilot transmitted a distress code saying he couldn't see the airport before crashing the single-engine plane near a townhome community in a playground. All three men on board were killed. No one on the ground was injured. 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
13: Are you guys following this Paul Pelosi story? Oh my God. This is the guy that beat him up. This is what he's saying. He go.

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He go. 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He go. Okay, come on.

0: Listener CJ sent us her thoughts when all this was happening. The last time he got hammered. And we kept that voicemail, and here it is.
1: Yeah, Michael, this is CJ. I have my own little theory on what happened over at Paul and Nancy's house. I think that Paul and his friend were having hammer time over there. And they were listening and twerking to MC Hammer's song, Can't Touch This. And they started to fight over the hammer, and things got out of hand. That's just my theory on it. I could be wrong. Have a good evening.
0: CJ is what my mother and my grandmother referred to as tickled. She got so tickled. My mother and grandmother, when they'd be laughing at something that maybe they shouldn't have been because it was a little less than ladylike, they'd say, I couldn't help it. I got so tickled. CJ got so tickled. We had so much fun with that story the last time Paul Pelosi got hammered. I can't tell you how many. We're not going to play every parody we had, but just a quick recut. There was this one.

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Lord, it's the police, would you look at them? I have a cocktail that I won't put down. I swish and swirl it around. Somebody's knocking there on my front porch. Yeah, I'm in a dress shirt and blue boxer shorts.

0: Let's review the facts. So we've got Paul Pelosi with a DWI. This is just that we know of. You realize that most of the time this happens, they call it in and somebody says, no, I got this. Don't make a story out of this. I was at the airport recently, and I had a TSA officer come up to me, and Crockett and I were, my wife had gone to the other side, and it was where you drop your stuff in the box. Every airport is different. Every airport I've ever been in is different. Do you take your shoes off? Do you not? Do you take your belt off? Do you not? Do you take your watch off? Do you walk through when they tell you, or do you just walk through because you're an idiot and they yell at you? Every single one of them is different. Guy comes up, very nice man. And he said, Mr. Berry? And I said, yeah. And he said, big fan. Well, thank you. He said, even though you beat us up pretty good on the air. I said, well, I'm not beating you up. I'm beating the idiots up. And he goes, well, you're right to do so. There's a lot of idiots here. Sometimes I'm just embarrassed by some of the things they do. He said, I got to tell you something. There's a congressman who just on my watch, and I don't work 24 hours a day, just on my watch, three different times came through this airport with a loaded gun. Really? I'm not going to say who it is. He told me, but I'm not going to say who it is. He said, yeah, he came through here three times with a loaded gun, three separate times. One time, his staff wanted the airport to rewind the footage so there wouldn't be footage of that individual when they realized he had a loaded gun on his person. They wanted the footage to go away. It's amazing to me the arrogance of these people to think that they can get away with this. But the reality is, almost every time they do. I said, yeah, well, that individual was arrogant. We know that. Always will be. He said, yeah, but you nailed it with Sheila Jackson Lee. There was nothing like when Sheila Jackson Lee came through. She wanted to be treated like the president of the United States. She wanted people cleared out. She wanted people out of the way. She didn't want to have to wait in any line. And I just laughed. I couldn't help but laugh. And the guy had left his station to come over and talk to me. So I'm thinking, well, I'm not really offering much. I'm just kind of chuckling as he goes along. We're having one of these sessions where he's telling you all the stuff that he has to see and witness on a daily basis. All by way of saying, when Harvey Weinstein was finally caught because Rose McGowan spoke up, there had already been so many cases where he'd gotten away with things. Oh, Jim just reminded me on his birthday that we had put CJ's call to music back in the day. We shouldn't miss an opportunity to play that.
1: Can't touch this. Can't touch this. Can't touch this. Can't touch this. Fisting and twerking.
2: So hard, makes me say, oh my Lord, thank you for blessing me with a mind to run and deep like this. Feels good when you know you're down.
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a former U.S. soccer star, now a Fox Sports commentator for soccer matches, says, there's a part of me that says the time for moral victories is over. Yahoo's Stephen Goff writes, the U.S. was outclassed by European royalty, reduced to a wobbly team that, after playing with energy and cohesion for weeks, was out of its depth. For all their gains, the Americans found themselves back where they often are, leaving the competition at the same juncture. The exit ramp was the same in 94, 2010, 2014, 2022, and now at home. For all its high marks this summer, the U.S. remains in the second tier of international soccer, still behind the Belgians and England's. Belgium's and England countries. U.S. remains, Argentina's and France's of the world. So behind the Belgians, England, Argentina's, France's of the world. The Americans have failed to take the next step time and again, and usually it's a European team that swats them away. Well, with America's exit out of the World Cup, I'll just say this. First of all, I don't think there's any shame in being bounced from the World Cup. I mean, Portugal was bounced, and they are supposedly a really good team. Brazil was bounced. I get my info from Crockett, but Norway was never supposed to beat Brazil. You've got these teams. Mexico was pretty fired up. Germany primarily plays soccer. So I'm not making excuses. I don't really know anything about it. I watched it for the same reason I do a lot of things. It was an opportunity to spend time with my son because Crockett really enjoys soccer. That's it and that's all. I never played, really. I don't understand a lot of the rules. This book, Football, that I read by Chuck Klosterman, said it tallied up the amount of time of actual play during a football game that takes 3 hours, and it was 11 minutes of actual play. And the reason is you have, you know, what might be a 6-second play where ball goes out of bounds, and then you've got several minutes of resetting, calling the play, coming to the line, everything that goes with that. But that's what I'm used to. That's what I enjoy.

0: getting me to adjust to a sport I don't know is probably not going to happen. I don't see it happening. I didn't choose to be a football fan. American football, you know, Texans, Cowboys, Bills, Chiefs. I didn't choose that. That's mother's milk to me. And for people who grew up behind the World Cup, they're going to enjoy it. And they can enjoy it while I don't. And I can enjoy my football while they don't. I will say this. I think there were a lot of Americans who got caught up in wanting to like the World Cup because, you know, they wanted to be part of what was going on. Everyone's excited. And so they, too, got excited. But I would argue that for 99 out of 100 of those people, it was not about the play on the field. It was about the excitement. Look at the orange walk from Rice to NRG. Look at the Japanese fans cleaning up their area after they played. How could you not love that? All of that off the field excitement. It was people from different countries, proud of their country, competing like in the Olympics. But I have to say this. And I know there will be people who think, well, you just don't understand soccer or whatever else. I don't, whatever. I'm not here to, I'm just here to tell you my opinion and you do with it what you want. There's something odd to me when the teams are supposed to be representing their country, but they go and buy players from other countries. The star of the American team, the guy that Trump got involved in, whether he had anything to do with getting the red card reversed so that this guy can play, he's not an American by any sense that any of us would refer to an American. He happened to have been delivered on American soil and within two months went back to England. Nothing wrong with that. He's, by all accounts, a great player, and he was proud to play for the Americans, and that's great. But he's not American. He might be legally an American because he was able to check the box as to where he was delivered under birthright citizenship. Okay, great. But he's not an American in any traditional sense. And by the way, there are a lot of teams that way. There are teams representing countries where the people are Middle Eastern and the players are Black Africans because that Black African is a phenomenal athlete, and they paid him a bunch of money to wear their jersey. That's what we do in the NFL. That's what we do in Major League Baseball. I know Jose Altuve is not from Beaumont. I got that. But that's our team, and he wears our jersey. To me, the glory of the World Cup is the people from this country come and compete against the people from other countries, not the fans from this country come and cheer for the team we've paid for to play against your team. To me, that loses a certain amount of the joy. I've always respected that in basketball, you will have players who play in the NBA, but during the Olympics, they go home and play for their Eastern European team. I've always thought that was a neat thing that they did, because that's where they're from, and that's their country. And so you would see players that you were used to seeing in the NBA and the American Basketball League, where they play for whatever team pays them the most. But to me, the Olympics should be about representing the country you're from, not the biggest paycheck and wearing their jersey. That's just a professional sports league. You lose part of that special, ephemeral, hard to define element of what makes it neat. And I think part of what makes Haaland, the big blonde dude with his head bowed forward, special, is he's a blonde haired, blue eyed, white dude representing Norway. They didn't go out and buy somebody. Now, they have other players they did, but they didn't go out and buy some player and bring him in. there is a class of players that are the highest class of players, and a lot of them are African, that are being hired by these teams. And I don't care that they're black, but to me, the idea of what is supposed to be special about the World Cup loses a certain amount of its essence. That's just one part. I'm not the guy that pays the bill for the World Cup, so Americans can now go back to not paying attention to soccer for 4 years, and it won't be here next time, so they can move on, and that's okay.
1: Ladies and gentlemen, Elvis has left the building. Thank you, and good night.
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9: More than 80 targets struck. I'm Lee Silicera, Fox News. The U.S. military says tonight's round of strikes against targets in Iran are over, and Central Command warning Tehran it'll hold them accountable after Iran's actions against civilian ships today.
10: The strikes are in response to Iranian attacks on three commercial vessels that were going through the Strait of Hormuz. CENTCOM says those attacks were, quote, unwarranted, dangerous, and a clear violation of the ceasefire.
9: Fox's Christina Coleman, hours after the Iranian attack on the ships, the U.S. revoked a license that authorized the sale of Iranian oil as part of the interim deal to end the fighting between the U.S. and Tehran. The second day of meetings of NATO allies set to get underway in just hours in Turkey. Earlier, President Trump announced the U.S. will lift sanctions against Turkey after it bought a Russian missile defense system. This could pave the way for Turkey to purchase U.S. fighter jets.
11: Israeli Prime Minister Benjamin Netanyahu, he's not a fan. He weighed in saying advanced fighter jets in Turkey would destroy the balance of power in the Middle East, which he says is maintained by Israeli air superiority.
9: Fox's Mike Tobin in Tel Aviv. A man was shot and killed by an immigration agent during a traffic stop in Texas.
12: The Department of Homeland Security says ICE officers were trying to arrest Lorenzo Salgado Araujo, a Mexican national it says was in the U.S. illegally when he allegedly rammed his car into an ICE enforcement vehicle and attempted to run over an agent. The agency goes on to explain the ICE officer fired his weapon in self-defense, striking the driver, who was taken to the hospital but died from his injuries. The FBI's Houston field office is investigating. There have been at least six deadly shootings by federal officers since the Trump administration's immigration enforcement crackdown began.
9: Fox's Kristen Goodwin, the number of dead in a landslide in northwestern China has risen to 21. 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
9: Extreme heat is being blamed for more deaths in the Northeast.
15: The record-setting heat wave that brought triple-digit temperatures to the Northeast and Mid-Atlantic resulted in the deaths of dozens of people. New Jersey health officials say at least 29 heat-related deaths were recorded across 10 different counties in the past week. In New York City, a spokesperson for Mayor Zohran Mamdani confirmed that three people died inside their homes over the weekend. Philadelphia recorded four heat-related deaths with three consecutive days above 101 degrees for the first time in its history. According to Fox Weather, the historic heat dome that hit the eastern U.S. set at least 148 daily high temperature records between June 30th and July 5th. In New York City, Tanya J. Powers, Fox News.
9: A federal official is predicting prices and inflation will be cooling in coming months, but he's not suggesting any changes in interest rates.
16: Right now, my view is the monetary policy is well positioned.
17: New York Federal Reserve President John Williams tells Edward Lawrence of Fox Business he sees the economy holding up.
16: We're seeing steady growth with GDP growth around 2%. I feel that's around the trend growth rate. We saw that last year. We're seeing that in the first half of this year.
17: He sees inflation improving.
16: So today, headline inflation on the PCE index is around 4%. I expect that to come down, you know, each of the next several months as energy prices come down. And also, as those energy prices come down, we'll see that show up also in core inflation.
17: Williams says he plans to continue giving his views on the economy, which is separate from explicit guidance. Jenny Coselda, Fox News.
9: Mariska Hargitay is set to host the 78th annual Emmy Awards. NBC Universal made the announcement today, the day before nominations are announced. Hargitay has been a mainstay on NBC as a longtime star of Law and Order Special Victims Unit, one of the longest running dramas in TV history. I'm Lisa Lucera. This is Fox News.
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19: This is Lee Habib, and this is Our American Stories, the show where America is the star and the American people, coming to you from the city where the West begins, Fort Worth, Texas. Winnie the Pooh is as American as apple pie. Unfortunately, most people only know Disney's Pooh, not the original. Let's take a listen to this story and find out.
20: Alan Alexander Milne, or A.A. Milne, began writing humorous pieces as a schoolboy and continued to do so while attending Cambridge. In 1903, he left Cambridge and went to London to write. Although he was broke by the end of his first year, he persevered and supported himself until 1906, writing detective stories and plays. In 1913, he married his wife Daphne, and 2 years later, though a pacifist, went to France to serve in World War I. In 1920, the couple's only son, Christopher Robin, was born, and they purchased a farm in Sussex. A nearby forest inspired the Hundred Acre Wood, where Winnie the Pooh's adventures would be set. When Christopher Robin was about a year old, he received a stuffed bear as a present. The child soon accumulated a collection of similar animals, which inspired Milne to begin writing a series of whimsical stories about the toys. Christopher Robin's actual stuffed toys are now under glass in the New York Public Library, where 750,000 people visit them every year. Milne published two volumes of poetry that would inspire his two Pooh books. When We Were Very Young became the first, and was published in 1924. That was followed by Now We Are Six in 1927, read by the official voice of the Pooh books, the great Peter Dennis. Christopher Robin said this about Dennis.
21: Peter Dennis has made himself Pooh's ambassador extraordinary, and no bear has ever had a more devoted friend. So if you want to meet the real Pooh, the bear I knew, the bear my father wrote about, listen to Peter.
22: Winnie the Pooh by A.A. Milne, dedicated to her. Hand in hand we come, Christopher Robin and I, to lay this book in your lap. Say you're surprised. Say you like it. Say it's just what you wanted. Because it's yours. Because we love you.
20: Winnie the Pooh was published in 1926, and The House at Pooh Corner in 1928. Ernest Shepherd marvelously illustrated the books, using Christopher Robin and his animals as models. In the last Pooh book, The House at Pooh Corner, Milne writes the final dialogue between Pooh and a maturing Christopher Robin in a way that only an adult could connect with.
22: Christopher Robin, who was still looking at the world with his chin in his hands, called out, "Pooh?"
23: "Yes,"
22: said Pooh. "Pooh?"
23: "Yes, Christopher Robin."
22: "I'm not going to do nothing any more."
23: "Never again?"
22: "Well, not so much. They don't let you." Pooh waited for him to go on, but he was silent again.
23: "Yes, Christopher Robin,"
22: said Pooh helpfully. "Pooh, when I'm not doing nothing, will you come up here sometimes?"
23: "Just me?"
22: "Yes, Pooh."
23: "Will you be here too?"
22: "Yes, Pooh, I will be, really. I promise I will be, Pooh."
23: "That's good,"
22: said Pooh. "Pooh, promise you won't forget about me ever, not even when I'm 100. Pooh thought for a little.
23: "How old shall I be then?"
22: 99. Pooh nodded.
23: "I promise,"
22: he said. Still with his eyes on the world, Christopher Robin put out a hand and felt for Pooh's paw. "Pooh," said Christopher Robin earnestly, he stopped and tried again. "Pooh, whatever happens, you will understand, won't you?"
23: "Understand what?"
22: "Oh, nothing." He laughed and jumped to his feet. "Come on."
23: "Where?"
22: said Pooh. "Anywhere," said Christopher Robin. So they went off together. But wherever they go, and whatever happens to them on the way, in that enchanted place on the top of the forest, a little boy and his bear will always be playing.
20: After Milne's death in 1956, The rights to the Pooh characters were sold to the Walt Disney Company, which has made many Pooh cartoon movies, a Disney Channel television show, as well as Pooh-related merchandise. It is very important to note that the Pooh characters in Milne's books have only superficial commonalities with the Disney's repackaged product. All the complexity and wonderful character development is replaced with an all-smiling, all-the-time, bland band of one-dimensional Disney-fied rip-offs.

0: Forbes magazine ranked Winnie the Pooh the most valuable fictional character in 2002. Winnie the Pooh merchandising products alone had an annual sales of more than $5.9 billion. In 2005, Winnie the Pooh generated $6 billion, a figure surpassed by only Mickey Mouse. For too long, Winnie the Pooh has been relegated to children's bookshelves and Disney children's cartoons. But what you probably don't know is that A.A. Milne didn't write the stories and poems for children. He intended them for the child within you and countless millions of others.
1: And a terrific job on the production, editing, and storytelling by our own Greg Hengler. And my goodness, what a story. And for anyone who's ever heard the originals, read the originals, they reveal so much about the human character. By the way, those toys that Christopher Robin played with in 1920 were at the New York Public Library. The story of Winnie the Pooh and A.A. Milne's creation here on Our American Stories. 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

0: issued at 11:10 p.m. The National Weather Service in Wakefield has issued a flash flood warning for northwestern Gates County in northeastern North Carolina, northwestern Hereford County in northeastern North Carolina, northeastern Northampton County in northeastern North Carolina, south central Southampton County in southeastern Virginia, until 2:15 a.m. At 11:10 p.m., Doppler radar indicated thunderstorms producing heavy rain across the warned area. Between 1.5 and 2.5 inches of rain have fallen. The expected rainfall rate is 3 to 4 inches in 1 hour. Additional rainfall amounts of 2 to 3 inches are possible in the warned area. Flash flooding is ongoing or expected to begin shortly. Hazard: flash flooding caused by thunderstorms. Source: radar. Impact: flash flooding of small creeks and streams, urban areas, highways, streets and underpasses, as well as other poor drainage and low-lying areas. Some locations that will experience flash flooding include Murfreesboro, Trelawney University, Suffolk, Winton, Como, Severn, Barrett's Crossroad, Mapleton, Martinsville, Trelawney Beach, Riddicksville, Riverdale, Wyanoke, Topsy, Dort and Ur. Turn around, don't drown when encountering flooded roads. Most flood deaths occur in vehicles. Please report flooding by calling 757-899-2415, posting to the National Weather Service Wakefield Facebook page, or using X at NWS Wakefield, VA. Repeating, a flash flood warning has been issued until 2:15 a.m. Wednesday for the following counties in North Carolina: Gates, Hereford and Northampton, and Southampton, Virginia.
1: Bill tells the story of how that divide, how those differences came to be. Let's get into the story. Take it away, Bill.
2: The South is different. We all know that. But at what point in American history did the South become the South? Well, there are definitely certain factors that we have to consider. The most important of these probably is its climate. The southern climate is warm, humid, subtropical in places. And because of the climate, the South has a nearly year-round growing season, a perfect place for the cultivation of certain kinds of crops: rice, sugar, tobacco. And one crop, more than any other crop, drove the economy of the South: cotton. King cotton, as it was known, accounted for 2/3 of all American exports. All American exports. 2/3. The South was extremely wealthy. It was the wealthiest region in the country. But that wealth was not evenly distributed. It was highly concentrated in those planters for whose benefit the wealth was generated. But that wealth was entirely dependent on cotton being king, as James Henry Hammond said, and on the price of cotton at any given moment. This crop, cotton, had some unique attributes. You needed massive tracts of land, a massive labor force, and a cheap labor force. Because a massive labor force couldn't be too expensive, you expected to make money. The South's plantation system and the labor system of slavery, chattel slavery, these things were uniquely equipped to get the job done and would ultimately drive the uniqueness and distinctiveness of Southern life. It should be noted, too, that the South was more insular than its northern counterpart, more withdrawn, more self-contained, and much less densely populated, as befits its agricultural character. This was something the Southerners adopted as part of their identity, the rural, non-urban character of Southern life. The South was also acutely aware that the massive immigration flows from Germany and Ireland in the 1840s were almost all occurring in the North. So the South was gradually going to find less and less representation, at least in the lower house of Congress, House of Representatives. because its population wasn't increasing at the same rate as the rest of the country. And so the South becomes distinctive. Tragically, as King Cotton continued to dominate the region's economic life, as the fabulous wealth continued to grow, as the power of those sections of the country grew, the reliance on slavery in the South increased and increased. And along with it came a defensiveness. Slavery went from being something that was an adventitious convenience to something that was necessary. Something not merely a necessary evil, but a positive good. Southerners began to defend slavery, or as the Southerners like to call it, their peculiar institution. The word peculiar maybe has a connotation of weird. That isn't what they meant by it. They meant that it's something that is particular to us. But it was peculiar in a nation that was dedicated to the idea that all men are created equal. What's more remarkable, perhaps, is this deepening resolve to defend the peculiar institution happened despite the fact that even at its height, only a small fraction of whites were owners of slaves. And most owned very small numbers of slaves. Those farmers, they couldn't afford the rich, low-lying fields ideal for mass-scale cotton farming. And they were not capable of funding such operations. In short, most of the white farmers were subsistence farmers. They grew enough to live from day to day, to survive, maybe have a small surplus for market. And yet somehow, the large plantation owners exercised tremendous influence in the South. They set the tone for the South, and white sharecropping families hoped that they too might grow or scale their farms, and yes, own slaves themselves. It was a semi-feudal type of society in the end, dominated by a small aristocratic planter class, and with all that such a society entails, including a social order that prevails in such societies. This is an order in which the landholders are at the top. They pass the property on to subsequent generations in their family. It's very difficult for new individuals to break into that sacred circle or to rise outside of their standing. It was a vision that really stemmed from the idea of the great chain of being. The notion that there was a linkage between all of the different orders and statuses and classes of society, that they were bound together as one in a hierarchy, in an order that was not one of equality, but was one of mutual dependence, in which an aristocratic class at the top lorded it over those beneath it and gained most of the wealth and almost all of the power. This vision of society, this notion of the great chain of being, was in direct contradiction to the foundational ideals of the American Republic, the view that all men are created equal under God, they have the capacity to govern themselves. This is a kind of society that didn't comport well with the notion of monarchy, with the notion of an aristocratically dominant class. Instead, it was a society that looked to the free individual and free enterprise, to the notion that no one was condemned to live out their lives in the condition of their birth, do the things their father did, live on the land their father toiled on, but that instead all Americans had the ability to improve their lives and rise in the world and pass on to their families a level of wealth and stability that they had not been able to enjoy themselves as young people. There's nothing more American than that. And the Southern vision was in conflict with that. And when the culture of a society is different, when it diverges from the culture of the whole, that makes political unity and political compromise very, very difficult, nearly impossible. And yet Southerners clung to this institution. They fought a war to protect it. And in the end, brought the South into what would turn out to be its ruin. The sheer hubris and arrogance of the planter class, and the planter class's own moral blindness when it came to slavery, the dehumanizing effects of slavery, would set the South on a moral collision course with the founding ideals of America itself. Mark Twain used to half jokingly and half seriously say that the South went astray by becoming addicted to the feudal tales of Sir Walter Scott. Ivanhoe was like a Bible. So the Southerners had bought into a kind of myth, a myth of what feudal life was like, and that they could inhabit that same sort of universe, imaginatively, but also in reality. A great, great tragedy indeed.
1: And you've been listening to Professor Bill McClay tell the story, the tragedy of the South, and how the Civil War, well, in the end, was almost inevitable. When we come back, more of the story, the tragedy of the South, here on Our American Stories.
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9: Fox News, I'm Sue Guzman. The U.S. military has launched retaliatory strikes against Iranian targets after Tehran attacked three commercial oil tankers.
17: U.S. Central Command revealing forces have started launching a series of powerful strikes against Iran in response to its attacks on three commercial vessels that were transitioning the Strait of Hormuz crewed by innocent civilians, adding Iran's demonstrated aggression was unwarranted, dangerous, and a clear violation of the ceasefire.
9: Fox's Kristen Goodwin, the U.S. says the strikes have now ended. Day two of preliminary hearings for Charlie Kirk's accused killer. Video footage submitted by prosecutors of suspect Tyler Robinson near the scene of the shooting will be shown over the objections of the defense.
18: The court rules that Exhibit 12.4 is admitted into evidence and shall be played in the courtroom.
9: That's the judge. 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
1: And we return to Our American Stories and the story of the tragedy of the South and the tragedy of slavery. When we last left off, Dr. Bill McClay told us about how the South had fashioned itself in the style of a feudal society and became beholden to the price of cotton rather than the country's founding principles. Mark Twain would say that the South went astray when they took the tales of Ivanhoe to be gospel. Let's return to the story.
2: Now, whether this was a fanciful statement on Twain's part or not is hard to say, but he put his finger on something important, that the South was diverging culturally from the North. The tragic reality was that slavery was deeply woven into the society and cultural life of the South. So rooted, so firmly planted, socially, culturally, psychologically, in addition to economically. So planted, it was hard to see any point that slavery could plausibly be abolished. It had come to define the region in ways that even Southerners themselves could never have predicted. And isn't that the nature of all tragedy? It's also important here to talk about slavery in specific detail. It's a life of tragedy and despair, the life of the slave. Even an institution like marriage itself was always in peril, because a slave owner could sell a husband and wife down the river, so to speak, to another slaveholder anytime it suited his bank account, and thus destroy a family in a single, unaccountable transaction. Terrifying. It's a hard, cruel, cold fact that slavery has been ubiquitous throughout human history, those societies that have forbidden it, are very few and far between in the vast sweep of the history of the world. It also, slavery had been practiced in all of the colonies during the colonial period. All of the colonies, not just South Carolina and Virginia. It's surprising how many of the founders, even some of those from the North, like Benjamin Franklin, had slaves. It was in the Deep South, Louisiana, Mississippi, Alabama, Georgia, where you'd find the worst practices, the most strict, the most repressive disciplinary practices. Although you also found, and this is less paradoxical than it may seem, the most rich expressions of an African-American cultural sensibility, because these were like slave cities. They could share the cultural vestiges of their African past. And many of these slaves were attracted eventually to an African Christian sort of melding. The attraction to Christianity was very powerful. They saw, without having to be coaxed into it, that the stories of the Bible spoke to them. They could see their condition and their hopes and their miseries and their longings in the stories of, for example, the Israelites enslaved in Egypt and making their exodus to the promised land. That was a metaphor. They too yearned for freedom. They yearned for a promised land. In this case, the promised land would be Canada, because even if they made it to the north, there was a fugitive slave law. But they also saw their condition, their hopes, in the person of Jesus. Jesus was, in a worldly way, powerless, humble, bore the pains, bore the stripes of whipping. He bore these things and yet triumphed over them. So the example of Christ gave the slaves great hope, and therefore they bound it to their hearts. What Christianity inspired was what it had inspired for centuries before, the notion that the soul can be free even when the body is bound. They needed this because the forces against them were monumental. It was a beacon of hope to them, out of which sprang some of the most memorable songs in our tradition, what we call spirituals, sorrow songs, which gives you a sense of what they were like. They were cries of the heart, moans of aching, wounded hearts. There were also songs of great joy, of exuberance, of ecstatic happiness, songs about the possibility of deliverance from their woe, deliverance from these lives of bondage. A song like Go Down Moses. Harriet Tubman would use Go Down Moses as a signal, a clarion call to slaves who were thinking about fleeing their bondage. It was like a code. This is not in any way to diminish the horror and suffering that the slaves endured in their life of enslavement. It's to remind the world of the heroism and resilience the enslaved peoples showed. Their ability, partly with the help of their religion, to guard their inner lives and their hearts and souls, even under what were deplorable conditions. And what to most people would seem sheer hopelessness, a condition that they had no prospect of overcoming. And there was some resistance, too, in more practical ways by slaves. But as for escape, the chances were next to nil, very few, very far between. And those who did run that risk losing their lives, it, of course, didn't stop them from trying. The sheer courage and ingenuity of the Underground Railroad, that would save the lives of many former slaves. And there were a few slave rebellions. And one, Nat Turner's rebellion in Virginia in 1831, was the worst and bloodiest in American history and would have grave consequences. Turner was a black overseer, which is a somewhat more elevated rank in the plantation, and a religious zealot who was driven by prophetic visions. Turner was the leader who led what he thought was a mission ordained by God. Along with 70 armed slaves and free blacks, he attempted to kill as many white slave-owning neighbors of his as his small army could kill, starting with Turner's master and wife. Within a day, the crew had murdered and butchered some 60 white people, only to be subdued by a white militia, and the state would go on to execute 56 of Turner's men, and eventually Turner himself. The Nat Turner Rebellion changed the climate profoundly in the South, not the physical climate, the cultural climate. A divide had been crossed. This rebellion happened at a time when the abolition movement in the North was just beginning to gather steam. William Lloyd Garrison's publication, The Liberator, had been published in 1831, and it featured an appeal to white Christians to put an end to slavery immediately and once and for all. It resonated in the North. but also resonated in the South, where Christianity was the dominant religion of the day, too. And the resonance was a fearful one in the Southern precincts.
1: And you've been listening to Professor Bill McClay, who teaches history at Hillsdale College. All of our history stories here at Our American Stories are brought to us by the great folks at Hillsdale College. And we were learning here that slavery came to define the South in ways even Southerners themselves could not predict. They were as much bound by slavery as the slaves themselves. When we come back, more of the story of the South, the tragedy of the South, the tragedy of slavery, the original sin of our country, here on Our American Stories.

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7: Moving Day, a walk for Parkinson's, is happening around the country this spring. More than just a walk, Moving Day is a fun experience that unites the community in the fight against Parkinson's disease. Parkinson's doesn't stop, and neither will we. So let's get moving. 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
8: And we return to Our American Stories and the final portion of our story on the tragedy of the South with Professor Bill McClay as part of our Story of America series. This is the 25th installment. When we last left off, Bill was telling us about what exactly a life of slavery was like and about a failed rebellion led by Nat Turner that would have drastic effects for years to come. Let's return to the story.

hinged on whether or not Virginia would secede. So Virginia has a leadership role at this time. There was a debate in the General Assembly about slavery. There were some who actually called for straight up abolition and emancipation. Shockingly, no one argued for slavery as a permanent, enduring institution with no end in sight, perpetual slavery. All saw slavery at some point ending, and there was no defense of the institution on moral grounds either. Indeed, a proposition called slavery an evil. After much debate, a plan for gradual emancipation was voted down by a count of 73 to 58, which is really surprisingly close when you think about it. A plan for ending the institution, 73 to 58. But it was a negative vote in terms of abolition, and that vote would in the end doom any prospect of slavery coming to any kind of peaceable or orderly end. That same assembly would go on to make it illegal to educate slaves or to hold any kind of religious services without a white minister present. Other southern states followed suit. The peculiar institution just plunged forward, more closed than ever, and just as brutal as ever. Some attributed the hardening of the laws and the growing restrictions and control on slaves to the Nat Turner Rebellion. That revolt had forever discredited the myth that there was a harmony between slaves and their masters, a myth that only the slave owners themselves could conjure and believe in and needed to believe in. Indeed, if anything, the rise of an unapologetically pro-slavery narrative was the response at this time. Not a weakening of commitment to slavery, but an intensifying of that commitment. Some even went so far as to call the slave society an improvement over what they called the wage slavery of the North, places where rapacious and greedy capitalists exploited their workers and treated them even worse than any plantation owner could imagine. George Fitzhugh, an influential pro-slavery writer from Virginia, was a fierce proponent of this view. Here's just a few of his words from a tract he called Sociology for the South, or The Failure of Free Society. The chief and far most important inquiry is, how does slavery affect the condition of the slave? One of the wildest sects of communists in France proposes not only to hold all property in common, but to divide the profits, not according to each man's input and labor, but according to each man's wants. Now, this is precisely the system of domestic slavery with us. We provide for each slave in old age and in infancy, in sickness and in health, not according to his labor, but according to his wants. The master's wants are costlier and more refined, and he therefore gets a larger share of the profits. A southern farm is the beau ideal of communism. Great wealth brings many additional cares, but few additional enjoyments. Our stomachs do not increase in capacity with our fortunes. We want no more clothing to keep us warm. We may create new wants, but we cannot create new pleasures. The intellectual enjoyments which wealth affords are probably balanced by the new cares it brings along with it. There is no rivalry, no competition to get employment among slaves, as among free laborers. Nor is there a war between master and slave. The master's interest prevents his reducing the slave's allowance or wages in infancy and sickness, for he might lose the slave by so doing. His feeling for his slave never permits him to stint him in old age. The slaves are all well fed, well clad, have plenty of fuel, and are happy. They have no dread of the future, no fear of want.
A state of dependence is the only condition in which reciprocal affection can exist among human beings. The only situation in which the war of competition ceases and peace

0: amity and goodwill arise. The institution of slavery gives full development and full play to the affections. Free society chills, stints, and eradicates them. In a homely way, the farm will support all. And we are not in a hurry to send our children into the world to push their way and make their futures with a capital of knavish maxims. We are better husbands, better farmers, better friends, and better neighbors than our northern brethren. At the slaveholding South, all is peace, quiet, plenty, and contentment. We have no mobs, no trade unions, no strikes for higher wages, no armed resistance to the law, but little jealousy of the rich by the poor. We have but few in our jails and fewer in our poorhouses. We produce enough of the comforts and necessaries of life for a population 3 or 4 times as numerous as ours. In conclusion, we will repeat the propositions in somewhat different phraseology with which we set out. First, that liberty and equality, with their concomitant free competition, beget a war in society that is as destructive to its weaker members as the custom of exposing the deformed and crippled children. Secondly, that slavery protects the weaker members of society just as do the relations of parent, guardian, and husband, and is as necessary, as natural, and almost as universal as those relations. Is our demonstration imperfect? Does universal experience sustain our theory? Should the conclusions to which we have arrived appear strange and startling? Let them therefore not be rejected without examination. The world has had but little opportunity to contrast the working of liberty and equality with the old order of things, which always partook more or less of the character of domestic slavery. Wow. Now, did anyone buy these arguments? Surely in the North, not many did. What about the South? Well, in the end, we really don't know. It's very difficult to know, impossible to know. What we do know is that the pro-slavery arguments began to replace the old necessary evil narrative within Southern leadership circles. Leaders like John C. Calhoun of South Carolina, a major national figure, echoed this line increasingly in his oratory. With the adoption of this pro-slavery narrative, the South had essentially cut itself off from the rest of the nation. How is any of this compatible with the ideals of the Declaration of Independence, with the ideals undergirding the Constitution, as the Constitution had come to be understood? The open discussion that occurred in the Virginia Assembly and anything like it had disappeared. That open and frank discussion about what was wrong with slavery had been brought to an end abruptly. It now had become impossible to do anything but defend the institution of slavery if one was living in the South. This would soon lead to the very worst outcome imaginable for the South and for the nation as a whole.
1: And a terrific job on the production, editing, and storytelling by our own Monty Montgomery, himself a Hillsdale College graduate. And a special thanks to Professor Bill McClay. And his book, Land of Hope, is available at Amazon and the usual suspects. So, too, is the Young Readers edition of Land of Hope. And what a story Professor McClay tells here. What a tragic story. The tragedy of the South here on Our American Stories.
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10: New strikes in Iran. I'm Sue Guzman, Fox News. The strikes are over now, but the U.S. launched some 80 retaliatory strikes against Iran Tuesday after Tehran's latest attacks on commercial shipping vessels.
11: U.S. Central Command revealing forces have started launching a series of powerful strikes against Iran in response to its attacks on three commercial vessels that were transitioning the Strait of Hormuz crewed by innocent civilians, adding Iran's demonstrated aggression was unwarranted, dangerous, and a clear violation of the ceasefire. While Iran agreed to allow the safe passage of commercial vessels through the strait under the terms of an interim deal it signed with the U.S. last month, it has launched a series of attacks on ships. The Trump administration also revoking temporary waivers it issued as part of the interim deal that allowed Iran to sell oil. Kristen Goodwin, Fox News.
10: The U.S. military says the strikes are over, but warning Tehran it'll hold it accountable in the future if there are further attacks. Support continuing to wane for the Maine Democratic Senate candidate, Graham Plattner, after a former girlfriend accused him of rape. On Tuesday, a big supporter joined the list of people calling on him to abandon his campaign, as we hear from Fox's Alexis McAdams.
12: The Democratic Party is just scrambling to find a potential replacement for Graham Plattner, but as of now, he's still in this race, even though he's losing support with only four Democratic senators who have not yet weighed in here. But one of his biggest supporters, Senator Bernie Sanders, has now told Plattner, you have to bow out. As Democrats search for another option, at least two Maine Democrats have filed federal paperwork to run for the U.S. Senate in Maine. That includes former Maine Senate President Troy Jackson. He is a Sanders-backed progressive who campaigned with Plattner during the primary.
10: Other Democrats, including Senator Chuck Schumer and Representative Ro Khanna, have also withdrawn their support, Plattner denying the accusations. 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
10: The Trump administration is accusing the Smithsonian of taking a left-wing political stance in how it represents America's history.
13: Titled Saving America's Story, the report is the first product of President Trump's March executive order calling for an audit of all cultural institutions that receive federal funding. In it, the Smithsonian leadership is charged with promoting ideas like open borders and transgender advocacy. Despite the American History Museum commemorating the country's 250th anniversary, the report claims that America's founding fathers are hardly featured and introduced chiefly through their connection to slavery. Responding to the report, a Smithsonian spokesperson tells Fox, for more than 180 years, the Smithsonian has served the American public with nonpartisan and independent scholarship, and we remain committed to doing so. At the National Museum of American History, Alexandria Hoff, Fox News.
10: There's a massive frozen zone around a buckling New York City skyscraper after it showed signs of collapsing Tuesday. It forced the evacuation of the building and several surrounding it. More from Fox's CB Cotton.
14: This high-rise building is more than 30 stories. It's being converted from a former office space into luxury apartments. But all that work is on pause as city officials say this building could face what they're calling a localized collapse. Construction workers on the 21st floor noticed support columns starting to buckle. Crews immediately evacuated the building. The FDNY chief of department said that the steel beams have started to bend from the weight. So the New York Times reports the building has had nearly two dozen violations dating back to 2020, mostly for failing to file elevator inspection and testing reports.
10: The bricks crashing to the sidewalk with the active shifting detected throughout the day in the framework. Now the City Department of Buildings Commissioner says that the high rise has been stabilized. There is a zone around it trying to keep everyone and everything, including traffic, away from it. I'm Sue Guzman. This is Fox News.
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1: 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They're some of our favorites. Speaking of which, up next, Joy Neal Kidney, a listener and storyteller who hails from our great iHeart station, WHO 1040 in Des Moines, Iowa. Joy is the author of Liara's Letters and Liara's Dexter Stories, The Scarcity Years of the Great Depression. Here's a story about a needle incident Joy's grandmother went through during those years.
19: My grandparents were all dressed up to go out, to a wedding maybe, or a funeral. In the January 1935 black and white photo, Clay Wilson has on a three-piece suit and a tweed newsboy type or Gatsby cap. Leora is in a dark two-piece outfit, wearing pumps, silk stockings, and a hat with a little feather. "Mom, do you know where your folks might have been going in this old picture?" I asked. "Yes, they were waiting for a ride to the clinic so she could have the needle removed from her hand." Oh, I knew that needle story. Grandma was visiting us once at the farm when I was a girl. She caught me parking a sewing needle in the arm of the couch. Never leave a needle like that. You could end up with an ordeal like I once had. She showed me how she couldn't flatten her right hand. Grandma Leora told how she'd lodged a quilting needle in the bib of an apron worn over her house dress. Her tub washer was broken, so she scrubbed the laundry, for 9 people, mind you, on a corrugated metal washboard. She felt the stab in the palm of her hand. It happened so fast, she said, it had broken off with the larger end in her palm. She couldn't get a hold of it to pull it out. My grandparents had no extra money for a doctor, but Great Depression years or not, she sure needed one. Dr. Keith Chapler numbed her hand and fished around for the needle, but he couldn't find it. He sent her home, said to soak the hand in hot water, and he'd get a time set up for x-rays at a clinic. Leora didn't think about how hot the water was. She couldn't feel it. It scalded the skin on her hand, so now they had to wait until the burn healed. This was also during the winter, so another worry was that she might come down with a bad cold or worse, after having been put under with ether, which was used as an anesthetic. The fragment of steel had been located on the x-ray, but the doctor still had trouble finding it. When he managed to cut it out, afterwards she was nauseous from breathing the ether. Her hand was encased in porous plaster for about a month, making housework a challenge for this busy woman. It's a good thing their daughter Doris was in high school then, and Leora's mother lived nearby and could help out. Yes, in the old picture, I can see that she's holding her hand behind her. That's the only clue. But why would they get all dressed up for that, I asked. Well, during those Depression years, Clabe had 2 sets of clothing, overalls and the suit. And Leora's choices were her housework dress or the good one. I later learned that Clabe had sold his Model T truck, so they had no transportation. Dr. Keith Chapler, who did the surgery on Leora's hand, had arrived in Dexter in 1933, fresh out of medical school, along with Dr. Robert Osborne. That July, law officers burst into the doctor's office with 2 criminals, Buck and Blanche Barrow. There had been a shootout in Dexfield Park. Buck, the brother of Clyde Barrow of Bonnie and Clyde notoriety, had a severe head wound from an earlier gunfight. He and his wife had just been arrested at Dexfield Park. Bonnie and Clyde got away. Doctors Chapler and Osborne spent their entire careers in the town of Dexter, Iowa, ushering hundreds of us into the world, taking out our tonsils, and administering our first polio vaccines. The museum in town has a large exhibit about the Dexter Clinic Hospital and another about the shootout in Dexfield Park with the Barrow Gang. The Clabe and Leora Wilson family is also featured. All 7 children grew up in Dexter during the Depression. All 5 brothers served in World War II. Only 2 came home. Small town newspapers offer local tidbits, such as Leora's needle story. The Sentinel reported that Mrs. Clabe Wilson thinks she found something harder to locate than the proverbial needle in a haystack, and that is a needle in the hand. While washing out a few things by hand, She rammed the blunt end of the needle about halfway into the fleshy part of her hand, the point breaking off so that it was impossible to pull out the embedded part. The needle had been left in a dress where she had stuck it while quilting. She did not visit the doctor until afternoon, and by that time, the needle could not be located. It was necessary to have X-ray pictures taken to find the little steel dagger, which by that time had traveled to the first joint of the thumb. An incision was made Tuesday morning, and the needle removed. But Mrs. Wilson's advice to all needle users is, in the first place, remove all such weapons from articles of clothing before pushing them on a washboard. And second, do not wait several hours before getting medical attention if once you get stuck with a needle. Decades later, that was also Grandma Leora's advice to a granddaughter, who also learned to hunt for the real and sometimes poignant stories behind old photographs.
1: And a great job, as always, by Monty for the production of the story. Joy Neal Kidney's story, the story of her grandma's needle incident, here on Our American Stories.

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0: And we continue with Our American Stories. Up next, a sports story, an innovation story, and so much more. Since its start in 1972, Nike has employed nearly 500,000 people. Only four have outlasted our next storyteller, Steve Bentz. Bentz is Nike's program director in global sourcing and manufacturing. He was an All-American runner under legendary track coach at Oregon, Bill Bowerman, who became the co-founder of Nike. Steve Bentz is also the author of 1972, pre-UO Trek, Nike Shoes, and My Life with Them All. Let's take a listen.
16: Hi, my name's Steve Bentz. I was born in Tennessee. I started kindergarten in Japan, and I graduated from high school in Spain. I went to the University of Oregon to run track, and later started with Nike. The way I discovered running was during my junior year in high school. I went out for football in seventh grade because all my friends were going out for football. But at home, we never watched sports, so even though I was on the football team, I really didn't know the rules or the strategy, so I sat on the bench the whole time. In the winter, I went out for basketball and sat the bench again. And when one of the games was out of hand, the coach put me in. And four times I brought the basketball up court. Four times I was called for traveling. I looked over at my coach and he was just shaking his head. As luck would have it, coach was also the track coach. So we both knew from experience that I wasn't an athlete. And he treated me that way. I still came out every day and worked out with the track guys. But when we had a track meet, on the bulletin board was a posting of all the entries. And every time I looked, my name was never on it. So I missed all the track meets until the last one. It was the district championships. I went and my name was on the 400 meters, a quarter mile, one lap around the track. And I didn't know if somebody was hurt or injured or what, but I was going to take advantage of this opportunity. So the last track meet that year, the district championships, I took second in the 400 meters. And the coach came sprinting across the field and gave me the biggest bear hug and looked me in the eye and said, "Vince, you're a runner." In the spring of 1979, I was a sophomore, and I had learned that my best race was a half mile. So I won our district championships, which qualified me to go to Los Angeles to run in the CIF Southern Section quarterfinals, which were some of the best athletes, not only in our section, but in the United States. So I went to the quarterfinals not expecting much. Nobody was expecting much out of me, and I qualified to move on to the next round. So next week was the semifinals. I advanced again. I ran fast enough to get myself into the finals. And I went and I took third place. And I was on cloud nine, right? And then I found out my dad was going to transfer to Torjon Air Force Base near Madrid, Spain. I went to school on base. It was called Madrid American High School. And so I got to go to Germany, where we ran against all the schools in the European area. And the big schools were in England and Germany. In the first heat, it was actually the semifinals, I won in 1:59, which was a school record and the first time I ever broke 2 minutes. And one of the coaches from a German school came over and talked to my coach because he didn't know who I was. He said, "Where did this guy come from, right?" And we talked a little bit and he asked to see my shoes. And they were these clunky, boardy leather spikes that my mom bought for me when I was a freshman. And they were size 11. At the time I wore about size 8. And the coach was saying, "You broke 2 minutes in these shoes?" And so he disappeared for a while and came back with a pair of shoes that fit me, probably one of the other runners. And I tried them on, and just putting those shoes on made me feel faster. So in the finals the next day, I ran 3 seconds faster. So I was 1:56, which broke the European record. And I learned the importance of a good pair of shoes in running. And so I had my final senior year living in the barracks. But the most important thing my senior year was trying to find a college in the United States where I could go. And I'd written to Ohio State, Kansas State, USC, and Oregon State. I was accepted academically at all schools, but there was very little interest in me running there. And perhaps the most blunt letter I got was from the USC coach who said, "Your time might be pretty good in Europe, but it's a dime a dozen here in Southern California." But I found out one of our dorm counselors threw the javelin at Oregon. And he said, "Have you considered Oregon?" I pulled out the letters and everything. I showed him everything I had done to that point. And he go, "Why did you pick Kansas State?" And I said, "That's where Jim Ryan went to school. Jim Ryan was my hero. He was a world record holder in the mile." And he goes, "He didn't go to Kansas State. He went to Kansas. You got the wrong school, right?" Then he asked me, "Why did you write to Oregon State?" I said, "Because they're a good running school." He says, no, Oregon's a good running school, not Oregon State. So I had picked the wrong school. And he saw the letter I got from USC. But he contacted Coach Dellinger back in Eugene and told him I was interested in going there. And the answer I got was that that would be fine because Bill Bowerman allowed walk-ons. Anybody that wanted to walk on and train with the team was fine. You know, you never knew who was going to be good enough to run. And they said, if you do really well, maybe you'll get into a race or two. But there would be no scholarship. That was fine with me because Bill Bowerman, he coached at Oregon from 1948 to 1972. Bill wrote the book on jogging. He brought jogging first to Eugene and it spread across Oregon, across the United States, and then across the world. He's in the Hall of Fame 4 times for a track coach and 1 time as an inventor. He invented the modern day athletic shoe. So I flew space available on military flight to Dover, Delaware, and then I worked my way across the United States and got to Eugene. I had 2 suitcases in my hand, found a Motel 6 close to the university. And Dellinger had told me, when you get to Eugene, come see me in my office. And so there were people there already. So I didn't know if I should go in or not. And Bill signaled me in. And in his office was Jim Ryan, looking in a phone book for something. My high school hero, who I wrote my term paper for, was there, sitting in a chair where was Steve Prefontaine, you know, the greatest American distance runner in the United States. When he died in 1975, he held every American record from the 2,000 meters to the 10,000 meters. There's been a book written about him, a documentary, and two different movies. And in the doorway was Phil Knight. Phil Knight, who with Bill Bowerman co-founded Nike in 1964. I had my camera with me, so I took a picture in the office, which I have in my book. And so I was just like in awe of the people I had met. And I shook hands with them and said, should I even wash my hands after this? But the guy in the doorway, that Phil Knight, I'll tell you in a minute, he was probably the most important person in that room because he's the one that co-founded Nike and would later change my life. I walked out of that office thinking, wow, what I had just seen. But at the same time, it was, am I in over my head? Can I rise up to this level? I was a walk-on who was rejected by all the other universities that I had written to. About 2 weeks later, Bowerman had the freshmen in the stands. It was a freshman meeting. And I looked around when I got there, and there was about 50 people in the stands all wanting to run track. And I asked someone who was on scholarship. And he said, there's only three people on scholarship. And it turned out to be Mark Feig. There was Russ Francis, who threw the javelin. And the third person was Tinker Hatfield, who some people might recognize that name. He's the world famous designer that designs Nike shoes for us now. But Bill Bowerman came out and he said, statistically, based on all the years that he coached, only three of us of the 50 would actually make it to our senior year. Everybody else would drop out of school, quit, and he would be proven right. It was two of those guys, it turned out to be me as well. It was the only three that made it to our senior years. He also told us, you can only do two things well. And he says, one of them has to be a student. You have to be a good student, because if you flunk out, everything else doesn't matter. But he said the second thing, based on what he observed, was you could either be a good athlete or you could be, he said, a good lover. You can't do both. And he said, you're just gonna have to pick. And I remember looking around and a few heads were looking down like, is that true? You know? And he said something profound. He said, if you can find meaning in what it takes to stay on this track team, you'll probably find meaning in another absurd pastime, life. You know, and that was in the movie Without Limits, if you've seen that.
0: And you're listening to Steve Bentz tell one heck of a story. Imagine being a young kid, a college freshman, in the same room with Phil Knight and Pree and Jim Ryan and Bowerman. Well, I think most of us would just cry or leave. When we come back, more of this remarkable story, me, Pree, and the birth of Nike, here on Our American Stories.
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24: Fox News, I'm Ted Lindner. The U.S. military has launched retaliatory strikes against Iranian targets after Tehran attacked commercial vessels in a busy international waterway.
25: U.S. Central Command revealing forces have started launching a series of powerful strikes against Iran in response to its attacks on three commercial vessels that were transitioning the Strait of Hormuz, crewed by innocent civilians. Adding Iran's demonstrated aggression was unwarranted, dangerous, and a clear violation of the ceasefire.
24: Fox's Kristen Goodwin. A grand jury indicting an Idaho woman on two counts of first-degree murder in the deaths of her 18-month-old twins, who she claimed had died from vaccines. 23-year-old Andrea Shaw accused of suffocating them. She could get the death penalty. And the NTSB released its report about a small plane crash in Bowie, Maryland last month. The report was saying a pilot transmitted a distress code saying he couldn't see the airport before crashing. All three men on board were killed. 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
0: And we continue here on Our American Stories, and we've been listening to Steve Bence and the book he's written, 1972, pre-UO Trek, Nike shoes, and My Life with Them All. Let's continue with Bence and his story.
16: Nike was born on May 1st of 1972. I didn't know it when I was at the University of Oregon running. I was on the track team, and I was kind of oblivious to everything going on around me. But I gradually started to learn that the Tiger shoes that I was wearing was actually Blue Ribbon Sports shoes. And Blue Ribbon Sports was a handshake deal between Bill Bowerman, the coach, and Phil Knight, the athlete, in 1964. Bowerman was a coach, but he was also, he experimented. He always loved problem solving. And so he's always trying to come up with stuff to make athletes better. And it could be anything. Like, he worked on track surfaces and of course shoes and even apparel. And so people would be wearing handmade shoes that he did. But he didn't have a really a good business sense. Phil had that business sense. He was an athlete. He was a runner. He was coached by Bowerman. And so the two got together to create a new company. At the first, it was Blue Ribbon Sports, and Phil had written a paper in college at Stanford University that, just like cameras, were very good cameras were coming out of Germany, and they were expensive, but they were able to get good cameras out of Japan at a much cheaper price. And at the time, all the shoes were, the good shoes, the competitive shoes, were made in Germany. It was Adidas and Puma, and Phil speculated that you could make just as good shoes in Japan at a much cheaper price. And so they paired up, and they went to Japan to find somebody to make the shoes. A lot of them were designed by Bill Bowerman, and so they were able to mass produce good shoes for kids in high school at an affordable price, and that was the Tiger shoe. But Phil picked May 1st, 1972 as the birthday of Nike. The Nike brand was starting to evolve, but that was the day the letter he received from Japan, Onitsuka Tiger, that they would no longer allow him to sell Tiger shoes in the United States. And so when most of the company at the time heard that news, they thought, this is the worst day of our life. We're all out of jobs. But Phil said, no, this is the best day of our life. You know, we can create our own brand and control our own destiny. So that's when the Nike brand was born. Again, I was a little bit oblivious to the business part of it. I was just running. But Bowerman twice had me wear test shoes. And the first time, you know, I wore a pair of his test shoes. You know, he came in the locker room and said, hey, Benz, you wear a size 9, don't you? I go, yeah. And he goes, try these out. So I was going out for a 6-mile run. And about 2 miles into it, my Achilles was really sore and my calf. I said, just my luck. When I'm supposed to be testing these shoes, I get hurt, right? So I went back to the trainer and explained what was going on. He said, let me see those shoes. And he looked at them, and Bowerman flipped the bottoms. Instead of the padding under the heel, he put it under the forefoot. So it was, every time I took a step, it was putting a strain on my Achilles. And the trainer was saying, you can't be a guinea pig for him. Your career in track is just a little too important. So why don't you take these shoes back to Bill and tell him you can't test anymore? And I didn't want to do that at first. But I waited for a week, and I felt confident. And I went into the office, and I said, here's the shoes. And he said, what do you think? And I said, well, I got hurt wearing them. And he goes, well, what happened? And I said, well, it's in my Achilles and calf area. And he goes, ah, that's great. That's what I thought would happen. And that was it. And I was thinking, like, what? He's either a mad scientist, you know, or he's testing me out, or maybe he's just hazing a freshman. I didn't know what it was. But anyway, I didn't want to deal with any of that anymore, so I didn't do that. But that was my lesson in, he was motivated to try to find the best things to make athletes better, and he wasn't afraid to fail. You know, a lot of company cultures, you know, failure is not good. You know, there's backstabbing and politics that goes into it. But Tom Clark at Nike at one point had a poster in his office that said, the company that makes the most mistakes wins. You know, problems are good. The story about the waffle iron and Bill Bowerman making soles in his kitchen is partially true. But there's a lot of truth to the fact that, you know, he was constantly looking for ways to improve performance for athletes and weight, take weight out. So he did that. The first time he used the waffle iron, he put some rubber or whatever in there, and he closed it. And when it stuck, you know, just kept it upper. He had to throw that thing out. So he had a couple steps before he actually figured out how to do it. But the waffle iron was intriguing to him, and he was trying to get that. But if you think about what a waffle looks like, they're indentations. And if you look at the outsole, it's the mirror of that. It goes the other direction. But it was the concept that he had. And then he worked locally with rubber makers, and he was able to experiment with that until he got it right. But then they just got sheets of rubber with the waffle outsole that they made, and they just die cut it to go into the bottom of the shoes. Well, there's four of us that we went to talk to Tom Bowerman, Bill's son, who lives in Eugene in the house where Bowerman used to live. And we told Tom, first question, we said, when he got up in the morning, what was it like for him to innovate? And Tom said, Bill wouldn't even know what the word innovation means. He was a problem solver. He said, if he didn't have a problem to solve, you know, he wouldn't know what to do with himself. Innovation, the word innovation is overused these days. And even our innovation group, product innovation at Nike, they took the word innovation out of their title because it doesn't mean anything anymore. Track season started, and there were 9 people listed in the newspaper that could run 800 meters, or the half mile back then. And out of the 9 half milers with their personal best times in there, out of the 9, I was number 9. So I was the 9th person on the team going into the track season. And where I'd been promised maybe I could run a few races if I was good enough, I ended up winning my first 7 races there. And the seniors and juniors and sophomores weren't all that excited about it. And I went to the Pac-8 championships. It was the Pac-8, not the Pac-12 back then. Yeah, I ended up taking 2nd place at the Pac-8 championships. And they made note of where the USC guy was, the first USC guy. I looked behind me and he was in 4th place. In 1974, I was a junior. And Prefontaine by then was a good friend and teammate of mine. But he was competing on his own now. The previous year, he was still a University of Oregon student having a scholarship. And he was on the USA national team, which paid for all of his transportation, room and board, and so forth, as he competed around Europe for the United States. And he said they also gave him $4 a day for spending money. But what he found out when he was running over there, after one of the races that he won, one of the competitors suggested that they pick up their prize money and go out and have a few beers. And Priest was like, what prize money, right? All the money that came in for U.S. athletes went to the AAU, the Federation. The athletes that he had to compete against in Europe were getting prize money from the meets, and their governing bodies were supporting them financially. And so he was pissed, and he said, why should I care about the AAU? They don't care about me. So in 1974, he decided he was going to go to Europe, not compete in any AAU meets, and get his prize money. But he talked some of us to join him, including me. And I was kind of excited, you know, like I didn't know if I can continue my track season after my junior season, but I wanted to go to Europe and compete and see how I do. So I accepted that.
0: And you're listening to Steve Bentz tell the story of, in essence, the founding of Nike. And it's a heck of a story about running and sports and commerce. And in the end, this thing that, well, let's face it, Bowerman, as we already learned, didn't like the word innovation. And most innovators don't, because they're just trying to solve a problem. And indeed, it was a problem right in front of him that had to do with his coaching and with winning. And in the end, that's what he really wanted to do, have an advantage over everyone. And the net benefit was he created this remarkable sneaker company. When we come back, more of the story of me, Pre, and the birth of Nike. And we're listening to author Steve Bentz here on Our American Stories.

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9: 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In mid-2017, we received the news that nobody wants to hear. 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And it was like a huge weight coming out of my shoulders. 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St. Jude is a place that shows that there is still good in this world. It's like a beacon of light amidst the darkness that cancer is.
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And we continue with Our American Stories and the story of Nike and how it came to be, and so much more about the running world in the 1970s in its infancy that would spawn what we now know as the modern world of track and field, and so much more, including marathons, which before the 70s were barely anything anyone knew about. In 1974, running phenom Steve Prefontaine decided to take a stand against the Amateur Athletic Union, the AAU, which demanded that athletes who wished to remain amateur for the Olympics not be paid for appearances in track meets, even though they drew large crowds that generated millions of dollars. At this time, the AAU was taking away the amateur status of athletes who were endorsed in any way. Because Pre was accepting free gear from Nike, he was subjected to the AAU's rulings, and he found himself living on food stamps. He spoke very publicly against the AAU and asked his friend and Oregon track teammate Steve Benz

supposed to do that. So I was being rebellious because of Pri. He was talking us into do that, and we were supporting him, probably because he thought there was safety in numbers. And in 1978, this is after Prefontaine died, Congress passed a law that changed the whole thing. It abolished the AAU and allowed athletes to start being able to win money, which changed the whole sport and in a way vindicated us, in my opinion. The next story I'll tell is on May 29th, 1975. And anybody that knows Prefontaine history knows that he died on May 30th, 1975. So this is the Thursday. There was a track meet that evening, and Pri had invited the Finnish national team to come to Oregon to compete. But the last race of this tour was going to be at Hayward Field, and it was going to be that evening, May 29th. But Pri came into our apartment with Mark and I. We left the door unlocked, and he just felt at home. So he always come in and out, and he insisted that we go over to his house and play spades, play cards. Because he was so hyper, you know, because he had to have a good meet that evening to be able to recover some of the money. And he had promised that he was going to try to break the American record in the 5,000 meters to get as many people in the stands as possible. And Pri ran his race. And then afterwards, we went back to our dorms, showered, and Pri had graduated. So he went to be with the Finns at a party. Went to bed that night. I had a final exam the next day, so I knew I had to get up and study. And at 6 o'clock in the morning, a phone rang. And it was a friend who had graduated the previous year and said, I just heard on the radio that Prefontaine died. And I was like, no, he couldn't have, you know, we were just with him all day yesterday. He was just here last night, you know, that kind of thing. So I called the radio station, and they said it was true that he was in a single car accident and that he was dead. And I just remember taking my books and going over to the student union, because I had to study. And I remember, oh boy. There was music in the background playing, and I remember it was Wishing You Were Here. Yeah. That hit me. Just hit me again. I thought about what inspired me most about him, and it was reflecting back to the Europe and defying the AAU. And even in that track meet the night before, he was defying the AAU by putting that on. He wasn't allowed to put on a meet, but they backed off at the last minute. But just his rebellious spirit, you know, and his fight for justice. I wanted to be that. I wanted to live that. And so that became a part of who I was, or who I am. And Phil Knight later said, if Nike could have the personality of any human being, the personality he'd want is that of Steve Prefontaine. There's a place called Pri's Rock in Eugene, which is where Prefontaine died, where his car flipped and it killed him. And people will go to Pri's Rock to honor him, and they leave stuff. They leave shoes, they leave clothing, and all those kinds of things. He was 24 years old when he died. It was 1975, and people still go to the Rock, and kids are still inspired by him. And when I've been up there, sometimes I've talked to people. For example, one time I talked to a husband and wife who were coaching in the Midwest somewhere, and I said, what is it about Pri that your athletes love, which inspires them the most? And she said, it's because he's so blue collar. He worked so hard. He was so competitive. The kids just believe if they do the same thing, you know, if they work hard and do what they have to do, they can excel as well. And, you know, it's not his accomplishments that people admire him for. Although he had every American record from 2,000 meters up to 10,000 meters, it's not the accomplishments that that people talk about. It's how he lived his life and how he competed. And many times runners, lead runners will just sit in the back until the last half lap and then kick in and win the race. Pri wanted to go out and be in front. Every race that he ran, he called a performance, and he was doing it for the people in the stands. And he would say, if you run in the back and just kick at the last 200 meters, that's chicken.
he just did not believe that that was the right way to run a race.

0: The only way to really run a race is in the front, flat out, as hard as you can go, and run as fast as you can every time. But also, one of the things that Coach Dellinger, Bill Dellinger, who was the assistant coach for the runners at the University of Oregon, he said the one thing he noticed about Pre is he never missed a workout. He never missed a race. He was there all the time. And Pre confided, you know, there were times that he wasn't feeling good, but he wouldn't tell anybody. He would go out there and run anyway. So it's just that honorable, competitive, hardworking ethic, I think, is what young people today look up to. Now, when I started with Nike, to me, it was just a bunch of runners getting together and moving into the next part of our life. And I was trying to figure out, what was I going to do? I was teaching and coaching, and maybe I could have done that for my whole life, but I was looking for that job that inspired me, that kind of was meaningful to me, purposeful to me. And I didn't know Nike was going to be it, but when the company started, when BRS started importing Tiger shoes from Japan, Phil placed his first order to Japan for 300 pair of shoes. And so that was 1964 Tiger shoes. And then, you know, maybe, I don't know where we got up to about a million pair. I'm really only talking about footwear because that's what I have my experience. And we usually talk in pairage. And when I told my, by the way, to back up, when I told my mother I was working for Nike and she asked me, what's Nike? And I told her about Bill Bowerman, Phil Knight, and we're making shoes for runners and stuff. She says, you went to college? And I'm going to tell my friends that you're a shoe salesman or whatever, you know? And she says, why don't you work for a company that makes something that a lot of people will buy, right? That's the way she was thinking back then. That's the way we were all thinking, you know? It was a small market. But because of jogging in particular, runners and average everyday people started getting running shoes to run in because now we were starting to jogging. It just wasn't for elite runners. And people were wearing them to knock around and walk around in because they were comfortable and lightweight. So we didn't start wanting to change the world. We were just trying to improve performance for runners. But the thing was taking off. So when people find out that it was a group of runners that started this company and that's the culture that we have, it makes sense. You know, no one can imagine a bunch of football players getting together and doing this or basketball players or whatever, but a bunch of runners, we pulled it off. And so the culture that we have as a company comes from that. I'm now settled down in Beaverton, Oregon. I've lived in my house for over 30 years. I adopted a girl in Taiwan when we were there. We adopted a girl in Korea when we were there. I had a son in the United States. We moved back to Korea. My youngest was born in Korea. And they've all grown up here in this house. Now I have four grandchildren, you know, ages 0, 2, 4, and 6. They're over here all the time, you know, talking. So there's a big group, my four kids and those four grandchildren. And looking back on a career that has been incredibly rewarding and being a part, you know, I never claimed to be a Phil Knight or, you know, anything major. I mean, I was just a guy getting the job done, a math nerd that was excited about being a part of running still, about a part of the running culture. And when you have an opportunity to do something bigger than yourself and genuinely enjoy working with people, it's a pretty rewarding experience. And that's where I am right now in my life.
1: 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And a special thanks to Steve Bentz, author of 1972 Pre-UO Track, Nike Shoes, and My Life with Them All. 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Phil Knight, the founder all the way through. We love founders here on this show. The story of Nike here on Our American Stories.
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17: More strikes against Iran. I'm Ted Lindner, Fox News. The U.S. carrying out those strikes on Tuesday. Fox's Mark Meredith with more.
18: The latest news we are getting is from U.S. Central Command that they are launching new strikes against Iran, basically in retaliation after Iran had launched three different attacks on ships that were transiting the Strait of Hormuz. These were commercial ships as they are trying to get oil, natural gas out of that water from the Persian Gulf into the Gulf of Oman. But the Strait, of course, has been the center point for so much of what's happened since early February, where President Trump said it was imperative that ships would be allowed to move in and out of that area freely. Iran, of course, had contested that, saying that they were going to be the ones deciding who was going to be able to move through that waterway.
17: It's all happening as President Trump gets a big welcome in Turkey for the NATO summit and bilateral meetings with President Erdogan. But should Turkey get U.S. F-35 jets?
19: We have a better relationship with Turkey, and Turkey's been in many ways much more loyal than other countries that we think would be loyal. So, yeah, it's something certainly we would consider. It's a great plane.
17: And Vermont Senator Bernie Sanders pulling the plug on Maine Senate candidate Graham Platner, urging him to exit the race after the rape accusation by a former girlfriend. Progressive Senator Sanders, joining dozens of Democrats, including Senators Schumer and Warren, pulling money and support in his socialist mayor, too.
20: Calls for Graham Platner are growing for him to drop. Even the mayor of New York City says this guy has to go after a woman who dated Platner, her name is Jenny Rakicot, accused him of raping her back in 2021. She told CNN he forced himself on her despite her telling him to stop. Platner denies the rape allegation and he has not dropped out of the race, but says he's weighing his options. This is just the latest scandal for Graham Platner, following backlash over the chest tattoo as a Nazi symbol, also physical abuse allegations from other ex-girlfriends.
17: Fox's Alexis McAdams. 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
17: Day two of preliminary hearings to decide whether there's enough evidence to try Tyler Robinson, the suspect accused of killing Charlie Kirk, taking place in Utah. During the hearing, Judge Tony Graff ruled that footage submitted by prosecutors showing Robinson walking around the scene of the shooting could be made public.
6: Having taken in consideration all factors, the court rules that Exhibit 12.4 is admitted into evidence and shall be played in the courtroom and may be broadcast by the media.
17: Attorneys for Robinson arguing the footage should not be shown, claiming his publication would unfairly depict their client. The families of both Charlie Kirk and Tyler Robinson in attendance for the hearing. In New York City, a building in Midtown Manhattan evacuated over concerns it'll soon collapse. Fox's C.B. Cotton.
10: The city's buildings department just gave an update to say crews have been cleared to enter the 37-story building to temporarily stabilize it. The fire department was first alerted that this building was at risk after complaints of falling bricks. And inside, the full scope of the emergency was revealed. Support columns starting to buckle. The FDNY fire chief said earlier that the steel beams have started to, quote, bend and deflect from the weight. According to the city's buildings department database, the building's owners owe the city $39,000 for 22 violations.
17: Mayor Zohra Mamdani has ordered residents to stay several blocks away. And the NTSB safety, the National Transportation Safety Board, or NTSB, has released its report about a small plane crash in Bowie, Maryland last month. According to the preliminary report, a pilot transmitted a distress code saying he couldn't see the airport before crashing the single-engine plane near a townhome community and a playground. All three men on board were killed. Weather observations taken 9 miles away at the time of the accident noted clear skies, light winds, and 10 miles of visibility. No one on the ground was injured. I'm Ted Lindner. This is Fox News.
12: Being an Army Ranger is a very fast-paced lifestyle. I was clearing a weapons cache in Haditha, Iraq, when the building collapsed on me, burying me alive. I spent 6 months in the hospital and a year of recovery. 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

0: Yeah, those guys across the country who listen to this to figure it out and copy it. Good luck with that, guys.
1: Weird phone calls coming in, but Walter doesn't stop till it's daylight.
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0: the Lee Harris Orchestra, ladies.

0: This does not look like this is going to end well.
1: Oh, my gosh, do we love our city. At this hour, isn't it magnificent? The way the light plays in the sky.

0: Terrifying. Ross Coldheart is live in Sydney, Australia, where they would never tolerate anything like that on 2GB or any other giant radio station, would they, Ross?
1: I was enjoying it immensely, Walter. It's wonderful, wonderful to hear. Wonderful to hear.
0: That's the Lee Harris Orchestra, a 31-piece Union Orchestra.
1: So a lot's been happening, Walter, and I know a lot of people are being trying to put a stake through the heart of the whole UAP, UFO subject, but it's the vampire. It will not die. And we've got new stuff coming in like a torrent, like a fire hose. I don't quite know where to start, but I'll tell you all about Representative Anna Paulina Luna, whom I have decided, since I met her in person a couple of weeks ago, is an absolutely delightful human being. She's got the cutest little boy who played in the corridors of Congress while we spoke. Anyway, she's just spoken out on the Glenn Beck show about the fact that she knows something that she feels the American public should know that is not yet public. And she said, quote, "There will be an announcement soon on one other kind of factor to all this." This is in reference to the UAP UFO issue. "I think it'll be just kind of to give her an assurance that people will understand the phenomenon is real. For the most part, everything that we've been able to discuss in a SCIF, that's a secure compartmented information facility, which is a secret room where you listen to secrets, we can now talk about publicly. What I will say," she says, "is without a doubt, the phenomenon is real." So she said that about 5 or 6 days ago now. And what's interesting is there's a lot of speculation about claims being made by a ufologist filmmaker from Britain called Mark Christopher Lee, who has yet again reared his head and claimed that President Trump is imminently, as of tomorrow, no less, going to make an announcement, as possibly as early as tomorrow, about what's called soft disclosure. And the speculation is that after the NATO summit Roswell anniversary, because it's the anniversary of the Roswell crash in New Mexico in 1947, the speculation is that the Trump White House is poised to make some sort of an announcement. Now, Walter, I wouldn't normally give this any currency at all, but the interesting thing is, in my time in Washington, I did speak to people both in and outside of the Trump administration. And it is clear that they are wrestling with a big decision, what to tell the public about the UFO mystery. And I've spoken to religious pastors who were flown to the White House to have secret meetings with very senior people there to discuss the possible ontological shock caused by Big D disclosure. And this all follows with another comment that's been made by a friend of mine, Lou Elizondo, who's the guy who went public from within the Defense Department right back in 2017 when he spoke to the New York Times and revealed all about the fact that there'd been a secret program investigating UAPs. And Lou's a good guy. I like him. I don't think he's telling the full story about his previous roles in the Defense Department, but he's been doing a lot of interviews in the last few days, and one of them has really rocked a lot of people because he's basically admitted, quote, "Imagery exists showing large monolithic structures, artificial monoliths, on the moon's surface, the lunar surface, with unnatural, perfect right-angled cuts and corners, making them appear clearly artificial." He also talked about some related Apollo moon mission era photographs, including triangular vehicles and objects. He talked about how those have been recently released by NASA in the tranche of released videos that you and I have spoken about. But he then went on to say that there are as yet unreleased photographs showing these monolithic artificial looking structures on the moon that are still classified. And Lou suggested these or similar images may be released soon and that we might start seeing photographs like this. And I wouldn't be surprised at all, knowing the timing of the recent releases that have been made by the Department of War, the Department of Defense, I wouldn't be surprised at all if it came as recently as next Friday, this coming Friday. We know that there's been a lot of Apollo moon missions where sources have indicated, including some astronauts, that the moon is or was perhaps of particular interest by something or someone else other than us. And I wouldn't be surprised at all if there was to be a disclosure that this might be what they reveal, that there's suddenly been a realization that there is something to be seen and known about relating to the moon. And you and I have talked about this before, Walter, that, you know, frankly, it's pretty blooming obvious that astronauts have seen stuff. Edgar Mitchell, the Apollo 14 astronaut, openly talked about the fact that he was followed, he believed, in the Apollo command module out and back from the moon, and that they were surveilled on the lunar surface, he believed. Other astronauts have made similar concessions. So there is growing speculation, but I refuse to get excited, my friend, about the possibility that this might be the big reveal, that we might actually see something, possibly even in coming weeks, that reveals what the White House knows. I can tell you I am aware that President Trump wants to disclose as much as he can, but I'm also aware that there is a very significant pushback from sections of the intelligence community and the Defense Department that frankly don't want you and your audience to know about this, Walter.
0: News Nation's Ross Coulthart. The evidence that they might have, to me, falls into three separate categories. Technology, aliens that are alive, and evidence that aliens were here or on the moon, hard evidence, there are other beings. Which category do you think they're most afraid of releasing? Because they finally have admitted there's material that they can't identify. There is information that they're working to figure out what to release. What is it that you think they are most afraid to release?
1: We have an immortal saying in my line of work, Walter, investigative journalism, which is always assume a screw-up. I actually use a more impolite term in impolite company. Always assume a screw-up before a conspiracy. And I actually think it's as simple as they've told so many lies, committed so many crimes, pushed people out of windows, probably murdered James Forrestal. I suspect they murdered JFK. I can't prove it, of course, and everybody will accuse me of being subjective as a journalist for saying that, but I do think there's an overwhelming body of evidence that an appalling litany of crimes have been committed in the past 4 or 5 decades to conceal this secret. Most recently, with at least some of the missing scientists that we've talked about previously. And I think it's as simple as there's a bunch of A-type blokes in uniform, stiffs, who can't bring themselves to admit they've been lying to the public for years, and so they resort to national security, and they mumble that in their sleep to convince themselves that that's the reason why they're doing this, because they're really patriots, when in fact they're committing egregious crimes against the American taxpayer. Trillions, I suspect, of your dollars and the people listening to this have been spent on a program that has been kept secret from the American taxpayer. I think massive amounts of money. If you go right back to the era of Donald Rumsfeld, shortly before 9/11, there was that moment at a press conference, literally the very afternoon before the 9/11 incident happened, where he admitted, and it kind of got lost in the wash the next day because of what happened, $2.3 trillion, that's trillion with a T, was not accounted for in audits of the Defense Department. They couldn't account for $2.3 trillion. Now, you can't tell me that that doesn't mean that there are bridges that aren't being built, roads, hospitals, schools, essential programs that good Americans need to keep their country running that have been denied them because certain A-type blokes sitting in a skiff somewhere have decided that it's more important to spend money on trying to reverse engineer non-human technology so that we can build a bigger, better, uglier, nastier weapon than the Ruskies or the Chinese. And frankly, the reason why this disclosure matters is because it's at the heart of democracy. It's all about making sure that you Americans, God bless you, you get accountability from your government for where your money is being spent. And that's simply not happening. And I think that's the real reason why they're lying through their teeth.
0: Because it would expose year after year, decade after decade of cover-up, lying, the relationship with the American people. It makes as much sense as anything else, Ross Coulthard. Tell us about your special and about your appearances on News Nation.
1: 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Thank you very much, Walter.
0: Oh, you're brilliant. I appreciate every second you spend with us. Ross Coulthard, News Nation, Sydney, Australia.
2: Satan lives. Just terrible.
0: Let's see, 800-848-9222. You and I can talk at any time. Max, welcome to the other side of midnight. Hi, Max.
3: Yes, hello, Walter. I had a question. I was hoping to catch your friend, but I don't think I did, concerning IR photography, infrared photography. They've used this on Mars, where you can see structures beneath the surface. So why couldn't we not use this on the moon to see if we is some sort of satellite, and we can look at the inner portion of the hollow moon?
0: Max, that's a great question, and thank you for the call. In moments, in about 90 minutes, you and I will ask Dave Scott that question. He will also know. Ross Coulthard will be back, not tomorrow night, but the night after next, Thursday, that one. And if we don't get an answer before then, Max, we will ask Ross Coulthard the next time he's on, promise. Walter Sterling, The Other Side of Midnight from what? Oh, the Red Apple Audio Networks.
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9: Hi, I'm retired detective Vic Ferrari. On tonight's episode of Confessions of a Retired Detective, an NYPD cop is shot in his bulletproof vest with a 9mm slug. What happens next? Coming up in moments with Walter Sterling on the other side of midnight.
10: Florida, America's favorite phallic state dangling out in the ocean. I'm James Parker. 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
0: Congratulations, you found the biggest all-night show in American radio. There's this horrible story that you and I can relate to because I know what you do when you're faced with a vending machine that won't work. You ready? Ford, the motor company, billions and billions of dollars every year. Ford wrongly accused a worker of stealing parts, fenders,
12: tires.
0: No. They accused a union worker of stealing a $1.95 cookie and fired him. And then they begged him to return. After accusing a longtime employee of stealing a $1.95 cookie, they tried to hire him back. But Kurt Chrome, two Ks, Kurt Chrome, alliteration. He's 60 years old. He said the one thing standing in the way of his return, he hasn't returned yet, he's waiting for an apology. He spent 11 years repairing robots. What an insult to a skilled craftsman, an apprentice tradesman, that now his job is to repair robots and automated equipment at Ford's Kentucky truck plant in Louisville, near a Buc-ee's. He was fired after being accused of walking off with two Grandma's chocolate chip cookies without paying for them. I figured, well, it probably went through when he went his card and his card said no, it didn't work. It didn't say it was declined, it said it isn't working. And I might have went over to the other kiosk and paid. There was so, it was so inconsequential to me, he wasn't going to bother going to the other kiosk. It was $1.95. I figured it was paid. He figured it didn't say declined, it just didn't work. However, a week later, two supervisors summoned him into the labor office where he was shown surveillance video and accused of having stolen the cookie. Now, let's face it, you and I both know that when it comes to chocolate chip cookies, those are the worst chocolate chip cookies possible. I just lost the name of them here again. Da-da-da, labor video. Okay. Without paying. Yeah, what is it? Grandma's? Anyway, old grandma or old country chocolate chip cookies, the kind in a bag, in a foil bag, and they are hard. That's what he stole. He stole the worst possible cookies that probably cost Ford 20 cents, and then they charged $1.25. And they fired him. Now, there are a number of problems with this scenario. Number one, American automobiles, they're not shiny right now. They are the ugliest cars available in the world. You and I can't buy a sedan made in America. We can't buy a sedan made in America, can we? Ford, they make Lincolns. You seen a car lately that looks like a Lincoln? No, it looks like the rest of them, an SUV, a minivan, and then it has a name tag on the back, a badge that says Lincoln. It's the only way we know it's a Lincoln, and they stopped making Lincoln Continentals because they'd have to make a different body type, can't have that. This is Ford. Billions and billions of dollars. And now they have two supervisors in the labor office going over videotape of people buying chocolate chip cookies. Now, fortunately, at the Red Apple Audio Networks and at most of our affiliates, things like chocolate chip cookies are an appropriate gift to the labor pool. In most radio stations I can think of, although I can think of one company where they're too cheap to do that, but at Odyssey, and Red Apple. All of those snacks like that are free at Bloomberg. All of the snacks there are free. That's the right answer. And at Spotify, which I still don't think makes money yet, not only do they give away snacks for free, they have hot and crusty meals 24 hours a day. Hot and crusty meals 24 hours a day. But in my opinion, Spotify really shouldn't be offering that until they make money. But that's none of my business. This guy, working at Ford for 11 years, at the ultimate insult of repairing robots, putting his colleagues out of work. He has to repair robots to put his colleagues out of work. He goes in, he tries to buy it. He tries to buy it again. He tried it two times. Both times the card said doesn't work. It did not say declined. He had the money. The machine wasn't working. They fired him for $1.25. There were no other grievances. He didn't have a history of insulting the robots. He didn't have a history of being mean to the robots. They fired this guy. They realized that he had special skills, that he was a trade craftsman. He was an apprentice trade craftsman. And yes, he was in the union, and they tried to rehire him. And he said, no, I want an apology, and they have yet to give him an apology. This entire story reeks of arrogance, reeks of big corporate arrogance, doesn't it? How do you feel about this? 800-848-9222. I want to hear about unjust practices where you have worked. You got fired. Crazy rules, insane rules that you have to put up with. And if they would just get rid of the day people rules, you and I would do fine. Because on this shift, the great shift, there are no crazy rules. There are no rules. It's lawless. We are lawless. That's why you and I work at this time. Lawless. But the day people are always coming up with extra rules. Here's this poor guy, 11 years at the Ford plant, as if that isn't enough. Two, that's what I can't get over, two supervisors reviewed the tape to review the murder he committed, to review the injury that he caused to other workers on the assembly line, to review how he messed up the robots so they wouldn't work. He didn't do any of that. He got himself a chocolate chip cookie and a bad one at that. Hard, tough, probably was forced to buy coffee or milk in order to eat the damn thing in one of those nasty foil wrappers with a cheesy logo from the 70s. There was nothing good about this story. It wasted two executive times to sit down with him, to go over the video over and over, and then to fire him. Two executives wasted their time doing this, not to mention wasting his skills, his remarkable skills. This is clearly a good guy. Up against stupid day people rules, up against people who have never seen what it's like to work all night, to work on an assembly line. I bet those two supervisors never worked an assembly line, never tried to repair a robot, never had to repair a robot. Nothing good about this story. How dare they? But then you start to think about dumb rules that you have put up with. There are many dumb rules. E. Frank, welcome to the other side of midnight. E. Frank. 800-848-922.
13: Good morning.
0: Yes, sir.
13: Good morning,
0: yes,
13: Walter. You know,
0: yes, sir. Yes.
13: I want to talk about labor practices that get you fired. I was fired almost 38 years ago because I did not abide by shop steward rules from a local union. I had to either decide to be non-unionized and do what I was told before I reach the union level of 30 days of becoming a union member, or be fired. And what they used to do to me is they used to put more work for me to do. They used to threaten me and intimidate me and scream at me and kick me around. And, I mean, there was no one I could appeal to back then. I couldn't appeal to anyone. I was in the Worker back in August of 1989. At a factory, and I couldn't speak to anyone about it because it takes 30 days to become a union member. So those types of practices of being non-unionized and being abused by the employer, that was awful, Walter. And right now you know what's going on at Montefiore Hospital in the Bronx. They're going to be replaced by AI, these nurses. So what do you think? What is a way to go over the you know, these types of abuses from employers when you're not a union shop worker.
0: It's a horrendous situation. Most workers in most situations are not in a union. They are nowhere near a union, and their grievances go unheard. Because to this day, to this second in this economy, the employer has the leverage. The employer still has the leverage. You can take it to a labor court. You can take it to a labor lawyer. Those are really your options. You can appeal it to a labor lawyer. You can go into arbitration to try to save your rights. You can organize where you work to make it a union shop, but good luck with that. Frank, I'm sorry you went through that. After the 30 days, what did you do?
13: Well, I was fired before the 30 days.
0: I didn't hear that.
13: Sorry, you can't work here no more.
0: Whoa, I didn't hear that part. I thought you were just given a hard time. You were fired in less than 30 days on the job.
13: Yeah.
0: That sucks, Frank. I appreciate the call. Thank you, sir. 800-848-9222. Labor abuse, problems that you've had in the workplace. I worked for a horrible man. This will sound like a luxury problem compared to Frank's, but I worked for a horrible man. A guy, if you met him at a party, socially, you'd like him. You might even be tricked into working for him because he was kind of funny and interesting. And I thought I was alone in my reactions to him as an employee of his. Then I'm looking at this documentary called Lorne, L-O-R-N-E, about Lorne Michaels, the executive producer, creator of Saturday Night Live. Oh, yes, sorry. In Chicago, we're on WGN. WGN in Chicago. I worked for this guy, and I saw the documentary on Lorne. It was called, cleverly, Lorne. And it was very funny, about his 50 years of managing Saturday Night Live, putting it together. And he had some run-ins with the NBC executives. He had a problem or two with the NBC executives. And one of them that they animated and showed Lorne Michaels talking to in animation was this Irwin Siegelstein. Again, if you met him socially, you'd like Irwin. Working for him, very different experience. And you've known people like that. You may have had a friend who had a retail store, had a store, and said, listen, why don't you come work for me? And you like, that'd be great. I'd love to work for you, because you'd always love to have hot dogs and cocktails with the person. Then you go work for them. This is a very different experience, not a good experience. I'm working for Irwin, and the following things happen. Every word I'm telling you is true. I walk into his office, and he starts to tell me something. I don't remember what, but he lapses into Yiddish. And he looks at me and he goes, what's the matter, Walter? Don't you know Yiddish? The Monsignor failed to teach me Yiddish, and I'm looking at him. Now, if that happened today, I'd be the richest man you know. If I had an employer who did that, I'd be the richest man you know. But that was uncomfortable, but it got worse. At some point, things weren't going exactly right at NBC. Not exactly right, because he was a TV guy and he didn't know anything about radio and he didn't understand how different the industries are. And he goes, don't worry, you'll be able to get another job. What? What? And we've made a terrible mistake. We made an awful mistake. And by the way, the only thing that held me on was I had a 3-year no-cut contract. That was the best thing I ever had. And it was a different time. My NBC 3-year contract, hard as nails, unbreakable by either side. It was a page and a half long. Covered everything, no problem. When I went and had a consulting deal at Sirius Satellite Radio, a great deal, very happy, very proud to have worked there, but they viewed themselves as a manufacturing company. They didn't view themselves as a radio content company. They were a radio manufacturer. They made radio sets. They made satellite radio sets. That was their thinking. And everybody in their C-suite was a consumer electronics manufacturer. That was their worldview. 48-page consulting contract, which to this day I have never read. I'm like, what? You want to get rid of me? Get rid of me. Don't annoy me with this. Difficult situations you've had at work. When you go to sleep this morning and you start to reminisce about your life, And where does it go? It either goes to the guy who turned you down, the love that was lost, or it goes to the job that was lost, and the a-holes who fired you. It goes right there. It's almost therapeutic to call Walter Sterling and share this experience with you, this experience. After a couple months, things were going incredibly well at the NBC-FM radio division, and my reward was Irwin says, "We did the right thing." Like, what? Yeah, we did the right thing. What he said to Lorne Michaels, it's worth seeing the Lorne documentary, what he told Lorne Michaels about Saturday Night Live, if you leave, and that's fine if you leave, after about 2 years, the audience will notice that it's gone downhill and will cancel it. What? That's what he told Lorne Michaels. That was his great motivating speech to Lorne. Can you imagine? I can't. But but every industry is filled with people who have no business being leaders. They have no business being the boss because they're not leaders. A leader is somebody you want to follow. Most bosses are somebody you want to kill. Kill, follow. That game, right? I'd like to know what your experiences have been. My number is 800-848-9222. Anonymous, don't worry about it. You're in a skiff with me. But this poor guy at the Ford plant in Nashville, he stole a cookie, a $1.25 cookie. But he didn't really steal it. His card just didn't work. It wasn't declined. It just didn't work. And they fired him. No warning. No, here, give us the buck and a half. If it was a real issue, if I was the guy's boss and it was a real issue where I worked, like, you know, he stole this cookie. And I would first say, who cares? And then they say, no, it's very important that we set an example. Like, for what? The cookie thieves? All the cookie thieves who work here in the Ford plant? Well, we can't just let this go. Well, if you can't just let it go, why don't we call him in and ask him for the $1.25 and give him a chance to make amends? I think we should fire him. Well, saying what? If he was a shoplifter, it wouldn't get to small claims court. If he was a shoplifter and stole $1.25, you couldn't get any judge to look at that. They would just say, tell him don't do it again. Get him out of here. It's insane. The wacky penalties and rules laid out by the people who run things during the day people. How do you feel about this? My number is 800-848-9222. 800-848-9222. You and I are right about this. There isn't any one of us who at that moment wouldn't have just taken the cookie. And how many times have you, not me because I'm afraid of this, how many times have you bought something in the vending machine and it gets stuck? Now, what do? You shake the machine, right? And then maybe you get lucky and it comes down. But what happens if two things come down? Do you leave the other thing there? Or do you go jackpot? You go jackpot. And then you start to think about all the things the company has done wrong to you. And that justifies you stealing the other bag of cookies that just came down the vending machine. The vending machine of joy. And you know the vending machine where you work that is easiest to borrow things from. But all of this is manageable if the employer is smart enough to not have vending machines. If they're smart enough to give offerings to the hungry employees, offer the hungry employees food for free 24 hours a day. That's the right way to do it. And then two things happen. And one of it I learned from Michael Bloomberg, the last good mayor. No, there was another mayor in there, wasn't there? No, he was the last good mayor. Michael Bloomberg. Well, he runs this huge company called Bloomberg. Pretty clever guy. Huge company called Bloomberg. Owns a radio station, owns a radio network, built up a business, highly credible, rich as hell. And what he did in the lobby of his building is he set up free food 24 hours a day. Now, I have been told by Bloomberg people that this has become more modest. But at first, it was a robust buffet. Today, it still exists. And it is a robust snack bar and a very smart thing to do. But when other bosses looked at him and said, what are you doing giving away all this free food? What's this about? How does this make any sense? How is this economical? And Bloomberg just would look at them and go, you don't understand the model. And then he wouldn't explain it to them. You just go, you don't understand the model. What? The model was that if they're in the building and they are fed, the workers are not going to hit the elevator, go downstairs, walk around, get food outside, walk around, go a couple blocks, pick up the dry cleaning, and take a lunch hour into 90 minutes. He knew that that the lunch hours always became 90 minutes long, and then he gave them food, and it stopped. It made his company far more efficient in his mind, and I believe it did. John and Margot Katsimatidis did the same thing. Our lobby is robust with snacks, Pop-Tarts. An interesting thing about the Pop-Tarts, the Pop-Tarts are set up like library cards with a folder, what do you call them, an indicator between each Pop-Tart, strawberry, blueberry, cinnamon, vanilla, every type of Pop-Tart, and they're categorized, enabling you to quickly get them. And then, the most impressive thing, I think you'll agree, many companies offer Keurig cups, I can't pronounce it, cups for the coffee, the little capsules for the coffee. You put it in the machine, and it pops out the bottom. Okay. Usually, there's some mysterious brands in those that you have no interest in. God bless the Katsimatidis. They have Dunkin' Donuts coffee. Now, that is the correct answer. Yeah, sure, they have Starbucks, but who cares? They have Dunkin' Donuts coffee. Now, I know there are some hosts, weekend hosts, who borrow several of the Dunkin' Donuts coffees. But the Katsimatidis, they don't care. They want us to be happy, I think. Or maybe they just don't want us complaining. It could be either way. The result is the same. People aren't complaining. People are happy, except for Matt Blaze, always complaining. But that is the situation, and the smartest thing a company can do is just have food. It's a smart thing to do. All right, let's you and I talk about this terrible, terrible situation. This man at a Ford plant in Nashville, Tennessee, did not pay for, I'm not going to say he stole it, he did not pay for a foil bag of hard, crappy chocolate chip cookies. Like grandma's chocolate chip cookies, the vending machine chocolate chip cookies. If that isn't the saddest thing in the world, is to lose your career over a vending machine chocolate chip cookie, not Lox and Bagel, not even a Snickers bar, not even a Snickers bar. This guy lost his job over a bad bag of chocolate chip cookies. According to this guy, a union bargainer told him the situation was serious before informing him that Ford wanted to terminate him for allegedly taking a cookie without paying. He said he was bewildered, blah, by the claim and watched in shock as the officials showed him the footage. They had footage of him stealing a cookie. Good use of a camera. Oh, my God. And that appeared to show a failed transaction after he swiped his debit card. Immediately following the office confrontation, Crum was escorted from the plant and blocked from retrieving any of his belongings. He steals $1.25 worth of cookies, and he's escorted from the plant by security, was not allowed to go back in just to insult him. Everybody who worked there could see what was going on. They just terminated me, walked me out of the building. I had to get the union steward to even get my personal laptop because they wouldn't let me get anything. You are terminated. Get out. Convinced that Ford had gotten it wrong, he began compiling evidence to show that the $1.95 cookie had in fact been paid for. Within days, he asked a former co-worker to photograph the break room kiosk to confirm the cookie's price. He also

0: I promise you, cost more than the cookies. This man had to shell out money for a notary. And even at places where it's supposed to be free, like UPS stores, they charge for the notary. This guy had to pay a notary to prove that this was a notarized statement and prove that he had, in fact, not only paid for it once, he paid for it twice. It had gone through twice, but the screen indicated something else. And they believed the screen rather than their 11-year employee. And that's Ford. But that's waste. That's a waste of an executive's time. It's a horrendous insult to an 11-year employee who has remarkable skills. If you can repair a robot, if you have the ability to repair a robot, you're really like a smart guy. You got it going on. Horrible. Insults at work. Here's my number, 800-848-9222, Walter Sterling. 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
0: You and I are sharing time talking about this horrendous story from a Ford plant in the South. Maybe it has to do with the South. An 11-year employee bought one of those crappy, hard-in-a-bag chocolate chip cookies. He was working at 3:30 in the morning, just like you and me, on the great shift, and the card wouldn't go, and it didn't say declined, it just wasn't working, the transaction wasn't working, and he got fired over it. Dean in St. Louis, welcome to the Other Side of Midnight, congratulations.
8: Thank you. Yeah, I do think that is ridiculous. I'm just saying that, you know, because you work on a robot or because you work at third shift, that doesn't make you an inherently smart person, right? Like, it makes you good at what you do, but that doesn't make you, like, a genius by any means. That's, I guess, my observation. But, yeah, I think that the Ford executives, I wouldn't say that they ever dealt with that until it became publicity in the first place, though. It comes down to middle management. And, yeah, I guess, in a way, you know, the policy that the executives set, but it comes down to policy and the way that middle management handles things. You know what I'm saying?
0: Can you imagine two people with the title of supervisor wasting their time on $1.95 cookies?
8: Yeah, how many dollars an hour is that factory making?

0: wasted on five is ridiculous. You're not wrong. Yes.
1: And here was a union guy making at least $35 an hour. He had worked there for 11 years. He was repairing their robots. They knew him. And then when he had the receipts and he could prove that the transaction had in fact gone through, they insulted him again by saying, well, you have to get the receipt notarized. Can you imagine?
0: Yeah, notarized. Yeah, that is. Yeah, and he absolutely should be reimbursed for that. It is ridiculous. I don't know. I'm sensationalized. Let's go. Yes.
1: Thank you very much for the call. I appreciate it, Dean. 800-848. Thank you for the call, Dean. 800-848-9222. 800-848-9222. It's astonishing the dumb rules too many companies have. Just dumb rules that waste time after time. And where do most of them come from? They come from HR, don't they? They come from HR. Because at the end, 99% of the people in HR, at no time in their life did they fantasize about being an HR person. They didn't say, you know, I've got to be in HR. When they were senior in high school and they were fantasizing about the prom and what could happen with Susie after the prom, none of them thought, you know, I'm going to tell Susie that my plan for the future is to go and be in HR. I don't know how that would work. I think you'd be better off saying I'm going to be a venture capitalist. I'm going to work at a major financial institution or become a doctor, but I don't think anybody says in high school, I'm going to be in HR. Because what do? They come up with wacky rules, and it's been my experience, not all, but most of the HR people I've known break all of those rules. Like all the rule makers, they break all the rules. The ones who have rules about, you know, fraternization at work. One of the worst experiences I had in my life was that I had a problem with an employee, and I sat down with this HR person, a woman, and I explained to her my problems with this other executive, we'll call him Fred, with this other executive. And I dumped everything about my relationship with that guy, what a jerk he was and how he had to go and it was terrible and blah, blah, blah. And then I get back to the office and I say to my, who told me? A guy, then somebody comes in and tells me that those two were sleeping together. I said, what? So the person I had dumped on about this other guy, she was sleeping with him almost every day at lunch until I interrupted it and wanted to go to lunch with her. And then it gets worse. I had a very prim and proper secretary, a Catherine Gibbs, properly trained, professional for life secretary. That's what she did. And I told her, I said, do you know who she's sleeping with? You know that who that woman, you know, she's sleeping with Fred. And my secretary goes, oh, sure, everybody knows that. And I'm like, come on, everybody knows that. I didn't know that. But there it was, an HR person sleeping with an employee, both of them married. And there they are, the pillars of virtue. And I got worse stories. I got worse stories about HR people. And I'll share those with you because I'm a terrible person. My phone number is 800-848-9222. 848-9222. This was a horrible thing done to this guy. 11 years, repaired the robots, skilled beyond belief, gets a $1.95 old country or old grandma hard cookie. The machine gives it to him. Didn't take his money, according to the screens, and then it turns out it did. And it had charged him twice for it. But he had been fired before he had the proof. They fired him right away. Also, if you own stock in Ford, look at those priorities. That's the company you own. That's their priority. They're going to fire a guy who had $1.95 cookie. I know. Make better cars. Make a Lincoln that doesn't rattle every time it goes over a pothole. They rattle bad. Make a Ford that the air conditioning works every time and doesn't burn oil. My whole life, the story has been that, yeah, well, Fords, you know, but they burn oil. Solve the burning oil problem in Ford. Solve that problem before you go after a robot technician who borrowed $1.95 cookie. 800-848-9222. Let's talk about that. Let's talk about the injustices you've had in the workplace. Good therapy. No one will know who you are. Great stories. I love subjects like this, don't you? Yes. We have Dave Scott coming up in 60 minutes to talk about the latest issues with the UFOs and when the information should be released. And yes, of course, we have to talk a little more about Taylor Swift's amazing, amazing wedding, which, in my opinion, that was not her wedding. That was a gift to her fans. That was the imaginary wedding that her fans wanted her to have. But that wasn't her wedding. Her wedding was something very different at a very different time. And kind of perfect. And how long do you give that marriage? How long do you give that marriage? Walter Sterling, The Other Side of Midnight, from the Red Apple Audio Networks.
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4: News strikes complete. I'm Sue Guzman, Fox News. U.S. Central Command forces have wrapped up another series of strikes against Iran in response to Iran's attacks on commercial vessels transiting the Strait of Hormuz.
5: Our military is launching new strikes against Iran. The targets include air defense systems, coastal surveillance systems, and port facilities inside Iran. A senior U.S. official tells Fox News that these strikes are significantly larger than the ones carried out last month and that they're meant to send a signal that attacking commercial ships shipping is unacceptable. The strikes are in response to Iranian attacks on three commercial vessels that were going through the Strait of Hormuz. CENTCOM says those attacks were, quote, unwarranted, dangerous, and a clear violation of the ceasefire. Qatar is blaming Iran for attacking one of its tankers. And again, the Trump administration standing firm, saying these attacks will not be tolerated.
4: This is Christina Coleman. Iran retaliating with strikes targeting Bahrain and Kuwait. And Iran's top joint military command Tuesday vowed to deliver a crushing response, calling U.S. strikes a blatant act of aggression. Democratic leaders mulling their options after learning about new allegations that dropped against Maine Democratic Senate candidate Graham Platner. Fox's Kevin Cork.
6: More than 40, count them, 40 top Democrats who once backed Graham Platner have now abandoned him, demanding that he end his campaign. The latest to do so, Vermont Senator Bernie Sanders, who now says the sexual assault allegations against Platner are too serious to ignore. One of Platner's accusers, a woman by the name of Lindsay Fifield, tells CNN she hopes the mounting backlash will finally end the campaign, but says it's still very painful that her allegations alone haven't been enough.
4: Federal judge ruling the Justice Department cannot have access to personal information for every person who worked during the 2020 election in Georgia. 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
9: Temperatures being 30 degrees above average.
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4: The Trump administration is accusing the Smithsonian of taking a left-wing political stance in how it presents American history. Details from Fox's Alexandria Hawk.
10: Titled Saving America's Story, the report is the first product of President Trump's March executive order calling for an audit of all cultural institutions that receive federal funding. In it, the Smithsonian leadership is charged with promoting ideas like open borders and transgender advocacy. Despite the American History Museum commemorating the country's 250th anniversary, The report claims that America's founding fathers are hardly featured and introduced chiefly through their connection to slavery. Responding to the report, a Smithsonian spokesperson tells Fox, for more than 180 years, the Smithsonian has served the American public with nonpartisan and independent scholarship, and we remain committed to doing so. At the National Museum of American History, Alexandria Hoff, Fox News.
4: The New York City Building Commissioner announcing Tuesday night that they have stabilized a structurally compromised Manhattan high-rise amid fears it would collapse. Commissioner Ahmed Tegani says the changes they made are holding.
3: We are feeling confident that many of the emergency shoring measures that have been put in place as a result of extensive discussions with the building owner, the contractor, their licensed professional, is stabilizing the situation.
4: Tegani says the city has also hired a third-party engineer to act as another set of eyes. Several buildings remain under evacuation orders. Some streets remain closed, but pedestrian restrictions have since been lifted. There have been no injuries. And a grand jury indicting an Idaho woman on two counts of first-degree murder in the deaths of her 18-month-old twins, who she had claimed died from vaccines. She made those comments in an appearance on an internet program. 23-year-old Andrea Shaw is accused of suffocating them. She could get the death penalty if she's found guilty. I'm Sue Guzman. This is Fox News.
11: 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This is Steve Burton, president of Equity One and Scale to Sell. Some billionaire investors are comparing this stock market to the one in 2000 when the dot-com bubble started to burst. Others are highly concerned about our country's $39 trillion in debt. 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

0: night.
1: Well, congratulations. You found the biggest all-night show in American radio with Sam in Brooklyn. Welcome to the other side of midnight. It's the legendary Sam.
2: Oh, really? Thank you very much.
1: Is that Samantha? Is that Samantha?
2: Yes.
1: I have a Samantha.
2: Okay.
1: I have a 14-year-old Samantha. Of course, we call her Sam. And then, to scandalize my mother-in-law, I said, you know, we should call her Sammy, and we should spell it S-A-M-M-I. And she was horrified because that's a stripper name. And and I said, no, we could spell it S-A-M-M-Y or S-A-M-M-E-Y. That might be all right. But I kept bugging her with it. I said, I think it should end in an I. Oh, she was just horrified. Oh, no. Sam, welcome to the show. Hi.
2: Good morning. I'm calling about the gentleman. Now, if the cookies came from a machine and he held his card up or put his card in the slot, whatever, the cookies would have fallen out, down, or however it goes, and they would have seen the whole action.
1: For whatever reason,
2: so
1: the screen...
2: I don't understand that.
1: For whatever reason, the screen itself said that the card was not accepted. It made the screen red instead of green. And that's what caught their eye.
2: That's what caught their eye, but not that the cookies came down.
1: No.
2: Unless he took it from a box or something like that. But in the machines, if he wasn't banging the machine or kicking it like many people do, I guess they only saw one thing and not looking at the whole screen.
1: Well, it's worse than that.
2: Other actions.
1: Yeah, but Sam, it's worse than that. These are two supervisors wasting half a day doing this. Two. And
2: well, they needed someone to verify what the other supervisor was doing. Yes,
1: it took a team of supervisors to deal with the $1.95 cookies. You're absolutely right. Sam, have you ever worked with a machine to get something free out of it?
2: No.
1: All right, so you're
2: usually the machine steals the money.
1: Yeah, usually the machine steals the money. And then you read that sticker on the machine that says, if you need a refund, if there is trouble with the machine, do the following things. And it's very complicated, and it looks like it's going to be very slow, and they know that. And then you and I don't bother to go into a battle over a $2 item, do we?
2: You're lucky if that has that information.
1: That's true. You're absolutely right. Mm-hmm. How's your evening going, Sam? Everything all right there in Brooklyn?
2: Everything is fine. I unfortunately took a very late afternoon nap for 5 hours.
1: Mm.
2: So now I'm up.
1: Therefore, we are blessed.
2: I have to get back to sleep.
1: Well, hey, I'll put you back to sleep in seconds. No problem.
2: No, you don't. You won't put me back to sleep. That's the problem.
1: All right. Well, Sam, I'm grateful that you called. I'm glad your name is Sam. Thank you very much for the call, and thanks for listening to The Other Side of Midnight. Our phone number is 800-848-9222. This Taylor Swift wedding, which inconvenienced us, you and I talked about it last night, and I think we agree that that was not the wedding. That was an event. That was an event for her fans. The song that she walked down the aisle to was Wildest Dreams, the Taylor Swift song. This was her wildest dream wedding. And for most of her fans, this was a wild dream. This is the fantasy they had of a Taylor Swift wedding. That's what it was. I don't believe that was the real wedding because of two things. One, she adored her father. She has a great relationship with her father. I'm sure for many years of her life, she did, in fact, fantasize about her father walking her down the aisle, looking forward to her father walking her down the aisle, right? He didn't walk her down the aisle. Her brother walked her down the aisle. That would not have been her fantasy. Therefore, I believe that the real wedding happened a month ago. And then when everything settled down, she was able to complete the fan wedding. The fan wedding. That's what this was. At a real wedding, you would not leave 800 of your guests standing. It was in Madison Square Garden. There were 20,000 seats. She only used 200 of the seats. The rest of the people, the 1,000 people she invited, that left 800 people standing. There's no way that would happen at a real wedding. And then the vows, they were 40 minutes long, 20 minutes each. He talked for 20 minutes. Do you want to hear Travis Kelce talk for 20 minutes? No, of course not. You don't want to hear any football player talk for 20 minutes or grunt for 20 minutes. Sorry, I have no fondness for football players. Never had a good experience with a football player. I was thrown against lockers by football players in high school. And then I'd see them go walking down the hall with Susie Shilcock. Susie Shilcock was adorable, beautiful. Has had a good life. Became what she was meant to be, which is a great teacher. Maybe one of the greatest teachers in America. But when she was in high school, Susie Shilcock was, what do they call it? What? A looker. Would she talk to me? She was an unusual looker in that she would talk to you. Most of the drop-dead gorgeous young women in high school will only talk to a football player, maybe a swimmer. The competing top swimmer, a trophied swimmer, but definitely somebody on the football team, but nobody on the audiovisual squad. That would have been me. Nobody on the audiovisual squad. But there were a few really beautiful girls who would talk to you. They'd be your friend. They'd be friendly. They'd answer what was the homework assignment. They'd let you sit with them at lunch once or twice until they secretly moved. But then there was another level of attractive high school girls who would not talk to you at all. Didn't know your name, didn't know the day of the week, didn't matter. They were with the quarterback. They were with Travis Kelce. He would not be our pal. If I'm not a jock or a beer drinker, do you think Travis Kelce would be your pal? No way. It's like Erin Andrews. That ESPN reporter, do you think she'd be your buddy? No, I don't think so. Fine reporter, no problem. But then there are other insanely beautiful women that you and I know about that would be. Scarlett Johansson, by all indicators, would be your friend. Why? Because she was a street kid in New York. She was not that kind of street kid. She was just a normal kid who went to public school in New York on the Upper East Side, and she would have been your pal. She would be, all indications are that she's as cool as they come. And she married Colin Jost. Now you go, why would she marry Colin Jost? He's a good-looking guy, but why'd she marry Colin Jost? I mean, he has a regular job as a comedy writer on Saturday Night Live. Doesn't seem stable. It's not stable. But the thing they never reveal about Colin Jost and Scarlett Johansson is Colin is rich. Colin was born rich. There had to be some extra layer of appeal to Colin to attract to Scarlett Johansson. On the other hand, Scarlett is challenged on her own because she comes into the marriage with baby. She comes into the marriage with the baby from some French guy. She married some French guy for an hour and a half, and they had a baby. Now, if you're Colin Jost, you then have to negotiate your life with some French guy. I don't know if I would do that. I always had a lot of trouble when I was single, knowing that a woman had a divorce. I didn't really know how to negotiate that. I didn't want to be part of the divorce drama, and I sure as heck didn't want to deal. I didn't mind if a woman had a baby. That was one thing, but I didn't want to deal with the baby daddy because I knew I wouldn't like him. Would you like him? 800-848-9222. I say that wedding that Taylor had was a great big phony nonsense. Just a lot of nonsense. 800-848-9222. Jerry Hill, welcome. Charlie, welcome to the other side of midnight. Hi, Charlie.
0: Thank you for taking my call. The reason why I'm calling is that Ford power plant story.
1: Horrible. Horrible.
0: Yeah, really, it's truly horrible. And I think you hit upon part of it, but you said the power plant was in the South, right? As the people that are thinking about this, they're all loyal to the principal. They're talking about firing the guy to set an example. Nobody's thinking about this is a person. This is a human being. This is a guy with a family, with mad children, with a wife and children, or even if he doesn't, he still has a family to support. they're not thinking of the humanity of it all, and they're not saying it. They're not saying about that. And the other thing I would have pointed out as I was trying to negotiate for my position in this argument, I'd ask everybody, even the security guards who are frog marching the guy out of the building like they got some terrorist Osama bin Laden wannabe on their hands. I mean, it's just horrible the way people are treated by other people. And the thing I would point out, I would say, do you know what your founder, Henry Ford, used to do? He published a newspaper called the Dearborn Independent, but it came out of Dearborn, Michigan. The Dearborn Independent. And do people know how he treated Jews and what he thought of Adolf Hitler during World War II? I mean, this guy was horrible. And stuff like that, to me, to my way of thinking, is far more important than a cookie. I mean, if I was a supervisor, I would have bought the damn cookie for him. I would have reached in and threw up a $5 bill just to resolve the situation if they would have let me do it. But, I mean, I think the way they handled the situation was absolutely nuts. And I have an anxiety disorder. That would have just sent me into a panic attack. And you can understand how people come back when you have to turn on the news and you hear the stories in the news. You can understand how people come back to the building the next day with a gun and just start shooting people. I mean, they get so upset. They get so bent out of shape over it. I mean, this is horrible. I mean, are they thinking about the fact that they're dealing with other human beings and not just dealing with principles? Well, what do you? I've talked a lot. What do you have to say, Warren?
1: Oh, I got plenty of time to talk. I was grateful for what you just said. I totally agree with you. Now, you mentioned you have an anxiety disorder. Did this story trigger you?
0: A little bit, yeah. Yeah, I mean, I'm just imagining myself in this poor guy's situation. You know, I'm imagining it being this poor guy. I mean, this poor guy would start freaking out. And like I said, I would say that to everybody. I'd be talking to security guards as they're marching me out. I'd say, are you aware of the Dearborn Independent, of what our fearless leader, our inventor, Henry Ford, did, and what he published in the Dearborn Independent at the time, that during World War II?
1: He liked Hitler. He didn't like Jews. He was a man of strong opinions. One of the sad and interesting facts about all of those industrialists who invented our commerce, who invented the commercial world we live in today, they were all horrible. Different ways, but each of them was really tough and difficult and challenging and morally corrupt, and that's the only way you could get anything done. Charlie, I hope you take it easy. If they gave you meds for the anxiety, maybe consider that. Go to bed. I'm grateful for your call. You're a good friend, Charlie. Thanks for calling. 800-848-9222. 800-848-9222. You and I are sharing our deep thoughts about this poor guy who worked in the South, in Kentucky or someplace. And he was fired after working at the Ford plant for 11 years. He was a high-level technician. He was a skilled technician who repaired robots, which in itself is insulting and scary. And he gets fired for, they thought, stealing a $1.95 bad, stale, crappy cookie. And it turns out he didn't. I'm Walter Sterling. It, clearly, this is The Other Side of Midnight from the Red Apple Audio Networks.
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4: There was a time when institutional buying single-family homes was seen as something positive. So what's changed? During the 2007 and 2008 financial crisis, when the mortgage market fell apart and foreclosures were high, institutions started to scoop up homes and help stabilize the market. Areas that this was mostly happening were Jacksonville, Dallas, and Phoenix. Today, Congress is trying to pass an act where institutional buying will be forbidden. Trump won't sign it unless the Safeguard American Voter Eligibility Act is also passed. So what do you think? Do you think institutions should be able to scoop up these homes? Is that going to give you and I less availability? Keep listening and never bet against the United States. I'm Suzanne Miller.
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3: Hey, Walter. On tonight's episode of Confessions of a Retired Detective, investigators believe the veteran NYPD cop shot during a chaotic confrontation with a gun-toting teen last Sunday was struck by friendly fire, law enforcement said. Detective Robert Carroll was hit in the back by a slug and only saved from potentially deadly injuries by his bulletproof vest around 4:15 a.m. when a deranged 18-year-old ran up on an unmarked police car in Crown Heights, Brooklyn, authorities said. Detective Carroll, a married father of three, who was just 10 days away from his retirement, was in his vehicle along with three other officers who were all in uniform. When the suspect flashed his gun in front of the officers, three of the four cops fired, missing the suspect, but apparently hitting Detective Carroll. The bizarre set of events began to unfold about 4:05 a.m. when surveillance video captured the seemingly hyped-up teen chatting with four people outside of Nostrand Avenue, Delhi. The teen whipped out a 9mm and over the next 10 minutes pointed it wildly at one of the men outside the deli, walked inside the store, came back out, and shot at a passing Uber, his apparent target, according to sources. The cop car was riddled with bullets during the chaos. A female cop also suffered minor injuries. The unidentified gunman fled, but was nabbed several blocks away at Union Street and Rogers after resisting arrest and then had to be tased. Detective Carroll was released from the hospital hours later and is expected to make a full recovery, and we're wishing him a happy retirement. You have to hand it to the NYPD and the mayor's office, who just days ago was saying how safe New York City is, when gun violence is an all-time high. Having worked for the NYPD, I've had several friends that were shot in their bulletproof vest, and I can tell you, you just don't kind of walk away from it. It's intense pain. I remember visiting one of my friends who was shot in the chest in his bulletproof vest with a .38 caliber slug, and he was in the hospital for several days, and I asked him what it felt like, and he said, it felt like someone had hit me with a baseball bat, and I was drowning, he says, because for the life of me, I couldn't breathe. I just couldn't suck up air. At the hospital, he pulled up his hospital gown and he showed a bunch of us the bruise. It was huge and multicolored, black and blue. There was yellow in there. And the doctor said he would have it for a couple of months. So it's not like in the movies where somebody gets shot in a bulletproof vest and they're like, oh, that was nothing. And they just kind of walk away from it. You can have some intense pain. And if it bounces off one of those organs, you can have a bruised kidney or a bruised liver or whatever. So it's not like you see in the movie. For more behind-the-scenes NYPD stories, be sure to check out my new book, NYPD Behind the Blue Wall of Silence, available on Amazon. I'm retired detective turned author Vic Ferrari with Walter Sterling on the Other Side of Midnight.
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5: Mark, welcome to the Other Side of Midnight. 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Congratulations, you got through, Mark. Hi.
6: Oh, thank you so much. Well, you know, I've been listening to you. I'm a first-time caller, we really do enjoy you.
5: Thank you.
6: I wanted to speak to you today, or tonight, rather, or this morning, rather. I'm a former human resource manager, 55 years experience in both union and non-union environments, and I am just very surprised. You tickled my fancy, Walt, okay? I had to call you. Because this guy should have fought for his job back, because he could have gone to his union. And, you know, the actions we take, I always used to say this to all my superiors, the actions we take make statements to the rest of the workforce. Supposing that someone else, another employee, went to pay for the same cookie and his guard didn't work either. You're going to fire everybody in the entire entire organization because their cards didn't work. So, and if he went to his union and his union would not hear his grievance, then he could go to the National Labor Relations Board. And the National Labor Relations Board, from an employee relations standpoint, provides assistance to every employee where perhaps the employer has made wrong decisions.
5: You and I can't even imagine what they were thinking at the Ford plant, firing an 11-year employee who was a skilled tradesman.
6: Exactly.
5: In the UAW. That's not a cute union. That's a real union. So they, that's a very dangerous union to tick off. And there he is, 11 years, skilled.
6: But I've worked where unions actually take the stand of the employee.
5: Really?
6: And fight.
5: Oh, yeah,
6: the
5: employee. Yes, yes,
6: job.
5: Yes. That's their job.
6: Yes.
5: That's
6: yes.
5: their job.
6: I know that.
5: Now, in your experience as an HR executive for many, many years,
6: yes.
5: Can you think of one or two times where management C-suite was just wrong, just freaking wrong, and it made you nuts?
6: Absolutely. I could give you many, many, many,
5: give me
6: many
5: one.
6: Instances.
5: Give me one.
6: I was listening to you, and the one thing that I remember is this one employee was so exasperated with his superiors and the decisions that they were making that he actually spit in his superior's face.
5: Wow.
6: Okay.
5: Wow. Yeah. Wow.
6: So we had this, he filed the grievance because he didn't like what was going on. In one respect, he was right, because from an employee relations standpoint, in a department where you have many different employees, you treat everybody the same. You're very consistent. Other departments have to do the same that other departments do. And this was a policy thing, and he did not like what the policy. He knew that the his superior was helping the situation because he was not applying the policy correctly, and he knew that. But he made the mistake of spitting in his superior's face.
5: Yeah, that's assault. That's a serious mistake.
6: Right. And had he not done that, he would have been so it was like a dual, kind of a type of grievance.
5: Got it. My favorite grievance ever was at a radio company, and it was union. There were two unions. My favorite grievance ever was that in San Francisco, of course, several of the union employees complained that the hot water in the men's room was too hot. They filed a grievance.
6: Good.
5: No, not good. The water's too hot. I got an idea. Turn up the cold.
6: but how did they resolve it? Or didn't they?
5: I
6: always look to is the resolution. What's the resolution, and how does this affect all the employees? And you have to look at it from that kind of a standpoint, because I, as an employee of the same organization, knowing what the policies are, I would like to see them applied correctly.
5: Of course you would.
6: So that every employee is happy working in the workplace itself.
5: Exactly. Well, Mark, I wish I had run into you as an HR guy. I'm grateful that you like the show, that you took the time to call the show. You're always welcome here. Thank you for being very much part of The Other Side of Midnight. 800-848-9222 with Julian in Detroit. Welcome to The Other Side of Midnight. Hi.
7: Hello, Walter. Great topic. I just wanted to say regarding the gentleman who lost his job, regarding the item, once one of these, it may have been personal. So once one of these departments start turning somebody in about something or have a gripe about something, they may have been watching him. So as soon as he did something, they may have, gone all out. Quick story, I retired from a police department in southeastern Michigan a few years ago. And before finally finding a good post-career law enforcement job that I'm at now, I worked for a sheriff's department for a brief period of time. And they found some minor, because I wasn't a professional secretarial typist or something like that, I was not able to type reports in 20 minutes. So after 3.5 months of training, they I got the treatment from this department. And it was the most ridiculous, it was the most disrespectful, unprofessional kind of browbeating from some of these individuals who, you know, were in a position to make things really difficult for me, to the point where, you know, if you talk to my wife, it was time to leave, because after 22 years of being a police officer in a large department, the last thing I was going to do was work for an organization that had such bullying going on. So that could have been what happened to him.
5: Could have been that they were looking for an excuse to get rid of the guy. That's entirely possible. But after 11 years, you figured they would have come up with a better plan.
7: That's right.
5: Right? And I'm sorry about what happened to you, but I'm glad that you were in a position financially with a good wife, and it was okay for you to go home. So I'm glad about that, Julian. Thank you very much for calling. 800-848-9222, 800-848-9222. 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
5: How does it feel on the great shift? Just you and me. On that highway, this is the best time of day to drive the interstates. You and I can look at the lights. I know this sounds corny, like first grade stuff, but it's not. There's such a great piece of driving long distances at this time. We're in complete control. And you finally got the lights on the dashboard exactly the way you want them. And the temperature in the cab is perfect. There was no compromising. There's no one in the back seat saying, it's cold, it's too cold, or it's too hot back here. None of that. It's just us. We get to control all of that. It's magnificent. Ever since I could drive, I was always fascinated by the arc lamps on the interstates. They used to be more beautiful before LED lights. They used to be sulfur arc lamps, which gave that beautiful tan, yellowish glow, and everything was just magic. And now they're that nasty LED. When you look at the skyline of a big city, you're looking at a sea of LED lights. Well, that's a very different view than 10 years ago, when it was incandescent light. It was warmer, more welcoming. And then I had this sad thought for a moment, which is my children will never see that. They will never see those skylines with the incandescent light, with the glow, that magnificent, special glow. They're going to see LED lights. When you and I drive, what is more annoying than the LED lights coming toward us from another automobile? Too bright, too hot, blinding, can't improve our safety, right? The LED lights do not improve our safety. They make things much worse. They blind us for a second. And then it gets worse. If you complain about the LED lights and say, would you put in the old lights, please? You got any of those around in the back there at AutoZone? Any of those? No, they can't do it. But here's where it gets worse. Only in the United States of America is there a requirement for those particular lights that cannot be altered. The cars all must have the same wattage, the same brightness. And they can only have two positions, normal and high beam. In the rest of the world, the automobiles have multiple levels of brightness that can be easily adjusted, and you can practically change the colors of them. You know, the thing about the LED bulbs, they can be any color you want. You don't need different bulbs. Those bulbs can be adjusted based on the transformer and the connections. Those colors in that bulb can come out, the reds, the blues, yellow, whatever you want, except not here. Not in the automobiles here. That isn't going to be happening. But in Europe, those bulbs can be adjusted in terms of how bright they are and even the tone, even the color of the bulbs. Rest of the world seems to be able to handle this. There is much fear among the Department of Transportation executives about you and me. We can't handle. We can't have too many choices in America. You don't want to give them too many choices. You get high beam and low beam. And then I have this endless debate. It's no debate I have this endless conversation with my wife and my children for some reason. I like the high beams. I want those high beams on all the time. Whenever I'm in a stretch of road where there's nobody coming toward me, that's high beam time. Mm-hmm. Sorry, I needed Diet Cherry Coke, America's finest drink. Diet Cherry Coke. God, I love it. And so I have the high beams on all the time. And my kids get so mad at me. And my wife gets so mad at me. You're going to blind people. You're going to blind people. I'm like, there's no one coming toward us. I'm not blinding anybody. I need to see the road. The higher the beam, the further I can see. That doesn't work. They're all worried about anybody coming toward us. I can tell. I bet you can, too, if somebody's driving toward you and to lower the high beam. Starting in 1962, the Cadillacs had an electronic eye that saw light coming at it and would automatically lower the high beam. Yes, 1962, they had that technology. And that technology was pretty much available in most American cars till when? Oh, 10 years ago. Then they eliminated that. Cost $35. They wanted to improve their profits. Let's get rid of the high beam sensor. I'm still haunted by this guy at this Ford plant in Nashville. He tried to buy Grandma's chocolate chip cookies in their break room, $1.95 cookie. And the card didn't work. It wasn't declined. It didn't work. It flashed on the screen, not accepted, didn't work, whatever it was. And he did it twice. And finally, he just took the cookie, right? He got fired for this. Worked there 11 years. Tradesman, union, UAW union, scary union, very scary union, not some cute little union like SAG-AFTRA or the Writers Guild. Ooh, ooh, the Writers Guild. Ooh. No, this is UAW. Yeah, the UAW, freaking UAW, right? And they fire him for a $1.95 cookie. Well, then he went back to his bank statements. And what did he find? He found that the transaction was, in fact, went through and that he was charged twice. And before the company, before Ford would accept the $1.95 was, they hadn't lost a thing. Before they would accept that, he had to get that receipt notarized. That cost him more than the cookie. I promise you that notary cost him more than the $1.95 for the cookie. Now, if he could see it on his bank statement, couldn't Ford see that transaction had happened in their car reader machine? I think Ford could see that. It is disgusting to me, Walter Sterling, that Ford would fire anybody over that. And that's where it gets down to day people. Those are the day people. They love rules like that. They love incidents like that because they're bloated. All those staffs are too big. They're all overstaffed, every one of them. And now you got two supervisors in there saying to this guy, oh, you're fired. They fired this guy over that. But it took two supervisors, and then he was escorted out of the building. Out of the building. Freaking escorted out of the building. Just to make sure he was completely insulted. And they didn't let him take any of his stuff. So his personal laptop, he had to appeal to his union to get that out. Imagine the manpower. Imagine the man hours involved in this stupid transaction and termination. I'm glad that the people at Ford have all this luxury time, but I don't think you do because I've been in your cars. Ed, welcome to the other side of midnight. You called in at 800-848-9222. Ed, hello. Ed, hello.
8: How are you tonight?
5: I'm excited to talk to you.
8: I'm excited to talk to you, sir. A bit of bantering back and forth. We got John Cougar Mellencamp. I think he dropped the name Cougar, but he's playing here tonight. Actually, it is tonight because anyway. But if you give food away to their food bank down here, they'll get you for a free concert. And it's kind of cool because we don't have any big acts coming through here.
5: But where is here?
8: Evansville, Indiana, to some dubious perspection there in the studio. But I lived on the East Coast, and I primarily called because we could get some great lights back in the day, the halogen lights from these torchiere lamps.
5: Right.
8: But some some jazz musician on the West Side decided that he was going to have his curtains, his drapes next to his lamp, and you could read a book across the room from one of these babies. But they went on fire, and initially the United Laboratories devised this metal mesh across it, and they decided, well, that wasn't safe enough, and they soon disappeared because they didn't meet the approval anymore. But that was the best light. I actually used to heat my room with one of those things. But anyway, yeah, no, that's a big thing down here. And, the food banks open, and they said, no, no bar soap. But they're taking toiletries and stuff and doting. So much catastrophes are happening in the world here, all over. But, you know.
5: You're right, Ed, you're right. You're absolutely right. Thank you very much for the call, Ed. Thank you, sir. 800-848-9222. 800-848-9222. There's a building in Manhattan on 42nd Street that used to be the Pfizer Pharmaceutical headquarters. And this should happen more often than it does. I mean, I'm glad it doesn't happen more often than it does. But the building, a 42-story building or more, is it 42? Yeah, 42-story building. Some of the support beams inside it have buckled. Three or four of them inside on the second floor have buckled. And they're not just a little bent. They have broken. These support beams have broken. Now, all of these super skyscrapers are built with redundancy, lots of redundancy, like a good elevator. Those two or three support beams could buckle, and probably nothing will happen. They're just going to have to send some very brave people in to put in new support beams and fix it. But they're not sure why it happened, and therefore they're worried it could happen again and again with other support beams. And that could be a significant problem of a 42-story building collapsing in the busiest block in New York City in the summer in tourist season. And I will share with you the difference between New Yorkers and the rest of the world. And I just heard it now. I wasn't even expecting it. I was about to say this, and Matt, who I work with, said it. I'm like, oh, I can't believe he said it. Okay, here's the New Yorkers. Yeah, you know, I got near that building, and we were a little late. We had to walk around the block. What? We had to walk around the block. That's a New York reaction. Not, oh, my God, is anybody going to die? Oh, my God, did they clear out the block? Oh, how are they ever going to fix it? Where's the fire? No, that would happen in Des Moines. That would happen in every other city in America. There would be a bigger worldview. New Yorkers look at that and go, gee, you know, I had to walk around the block. I had to completely go to a different way to get to work. And then 8 seconds after going the different way, they forgot about it. Anybody would forget about it in New York because they have very big things to do. They got to get the post. They got to make sure they get the express bus back to Queens. Lots going on. In New York, something like that, that's just sort of adds to the fabric of the day. Yeah, you know, I walked by that building that's almost going to collapse. Did it collapse? Doesn't matter. I walked by it. To be able to tell your grandchildren, yes, I walked by the building that's almost collapsing on TV. The mayor and the fire chief of the city of New York explained the situation and explained what they were doing. But you got to understand, the fire chief of the city of New York, hold that thought in your head. Think about what you imagine the fire chief of the city of New York looks like. First, those are real firemen. Secondly, you're not a political appointee to be the fire chief of the city of New York. You earned that. Because everybody under you is going to ask you, how did you earn that? And they want to hear about real fires and real rescues and going on the scary ladders and carrying down babies and kittens. They want to hear all of that before they're going to anoint you and let you perform as the fire chief of the city of New York. But his uniform's different than the rest of them. He's got this big white hard hat made out of white product and a gold badge on it, indicating he is the fire chief of the city of New York. And then he wears a white shirt with many pins and medallions all over it, and a white jacket. He's the Pope of Fires. He's the Pope of Fires. And boy, do they stand up straight when they talk to him. Meanwhile, the miniature mayor was standing next to him at a podium, and all of a sudden we realized that the fire chief is a big guy, And we also realize that the mayor of New York is a really little guy. And that's disturbing right there. And at those flashpoint moments, at those moments, when you realize a building is about to collapse in New York City, maybe, you realize that you want big guys involved, very serious people involved, not people who are

0: to handle a situation like this. When I had my first kid, maybe you had this thought that you never admitted, and I don't admit it easily. But when I had my first kid, and it was the end of a yet another day, and the child was having trouble sleeping, and the child was having trouble eating, and mommy and daddy were really pooped, I used to sometimes have this flash thought, which is, oh, God, when is her parents going to pick her up? When are her parents coming? And then I'm like, oh, I am the parent. Oh, my God, I am the parent. Oh, my God. Nobody admits to that thought, but I bet you had that thought. And I had that thought watching the press conference today about the former Pfizer building, which has damaged support beams, big steel beams, scary, that might collapse. Part of it has. Two or three of those beams have broken in half, or almost broken in half. And I'm looking at the fire chief, and he's the fire chief. No doubt about that. And then right behind him is this very tiny fellow. And I'm like, oh, my God, that's the mayor. I don't want him making any decisions about a collapsing building in Manhattan. You go back and go get more daycare. Walter Sterling, The Other Side of Midnight, Red Apple Audio Networks.
1: 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And now,
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6: Hey, Walter Sterling. This is your cousin Breezy. Listen, I think that it's time that you took a little break. So I'm going to play a song that I actually introduced years ago. So, Walter, hit the trail and I'll take care of business.

0: hope everybody enjoyed that song. That was a lot of fun. And if you want more of that, you can join me on Saturday from 6 to 10 o'clock. Now, there's one problem right now. Where's Walter? Walter? Oh, there he is. Here's Walter.
1: Oh, my God. Look at that. I'm here with Bill. Welcome to the other side of Midnight, Bill, in Brooklyn. Welcome.
2: Walter, you spoke about the fire chief of New York.
1: Yeah.
2: The fire chief of New York is a short, fat lesbian who, I don't know.
1: No, it's
2: I didn't
1: not.
2: Watch
1: no,
2: any
1: no, no,
2: of
1: no, no, no, no, no. That's the fire commissioner.
2: Oh, I'm sorry. You're right. Oh, I thought that's, my bad. Okay.
1: No,
2: yeah.
1: The fire chief is like a real guy.
2: Oh, yeah. Well, that's why I'm going, what the hell is he talking about?
1: No. The fire chief is a guy who would crush you with his thumb if you annoyed him.
2: Many of my buddies have been in the department, so I was just, but you're right, yes, the commissioner. And I don't know how that happened.
1: I don't know how that happened either, but I was terrified when I saw that. And they said, well, you know, she was like head of EMS. Like, did she drive the truck? Did she save people in the back of the ambulance?
2: Yep.
1: Has she ever been in an ambulance? Well, no one could give straight answers.
2: I don't think she ever put a fire out in her life, but she's in charge.
1: Yeah, she did not put a fire out in her life. And why they would do that to the great firemen and firewomen of the city of New York, I don't know. There were many qualified candidates in that department. It is the greatest department in the city of New York, and I agree with you, Bill, and I thank you for the call. 800-848-9222. Ernest, welcome to the other side of midnight.
3: Good morning. I'm calling to speak about the infrastructure issues with New York. You know, with these beams breaking on that skyscraper, that's a major issue. And then have you ever been in the subway during heavy rains?
1: Terrifying.
3: The water that comes out of the ceilings is unbelievable. New York's got major issues. If they don't get resolved these infrastructure issues instead of spending money on foolishness.
1: Ernest, it's terrifying in the subway when there's rain, and it doesn't even have to be that much rain. And what's scary is I'm thinking, and maybe you can think of this too, it wasn't like that 10 years ago. This is failed infrastructure in that it has not been maintained. It has not been upgraded. It's a 125-year-old subway system that requires constant maintenance. And about 10 years ago, that's when the trouble started. It started to get worse. But God help you, if you are down there in a storm, you're going to walk through 2 feet of water with the rats. Not a good day. Ernest, I totally agree with you. It's a shame. It's a tragedy. And thank you for your call. 800-848-9222. You don't live here. I got to tell you, in New York City, when it rains, like for an hour or two, the flooding in the subway starts over and over again. And we're not talking about obscure stations. We're talking about 42nd Street and 34th Street in Manhattan and Park Slope. These are horrendous floods that take place. They're not only destroying your clothes, which is bad enough, but they're not safe because you can't see where you're walking. And every subway has exposed wires hanging down from the ceiling on the floor, repairs being made. There's the exposed wires. You're walking through this water, and there's no effort made while that's going on to clear the water or make it safer for you and me. Walter Sterling, The Other Side of Midnight, Red Apple Audio Networks.
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6: Iran again. I'm Ted Lindner, Fox News. The U.S. carrying out more strikes against Iran. Fox's Mark Meredith with more.
7: The latest news we are getting is from U.S. Central Command that they are launching new strikes against Iran, basically in retaliation after Iran had launched three different attacks on ships that were transiting the Strait of Hormuz. These were commercial ships as they are trying to get oil, natural gas out of that waterway from the Persian Gulf into the Gulf of Oman. But the Strait, of course, has been the center point for so much of what's happened since early February, where President Trump said it was imperative that ships would be allowed to move in and out of that area freely. Iran, of course, had contested that, saying that they were going to be the ones deciding who was going to be able to move through that waterway.
6: Iran immediately warning Washington they would take whatever measures it deems necessary, raising the risks that an interim agreement in the war halting fighting could break down. Meantime, President Trump getting a big welcome in Turkey for the NATO summit.
8: We have a better relationship with Turkey, and Turkey's been in many ways much more loyal than other countries that we think would be loyal. So, yeah, it's something certainly we would consider. It's a great plane.
6: The president being asked, should Turkey get U.S. F-35 jets? And Vermont Senator Bernie Sanders pulling the plug on Maine Senate candidate Graham Plattner, urging him to exit the race.
9: Calls for Graham Plattner are growing for him to drop. Even the mayor of New York City says this guy has to go after a woman who dated Plattner, her name is Jenny Rakicot, accused him of raping her back in 2021. She told CNN he forced himself on her despite her telling him to stop. Plattner denies the rape allegation, and he has not dropped out of the race, but says he's weighing his options. This is just the latest scandal for Graham Plattner, following backlash over the chest tattoo as a Nazi symbol, also physical abuse allegations from other ex-girlfriends.
6: Fox's Alexis McAdams. 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
6: Tuesday was day two of preliminary hearings to decide whether there's enough evidence to try Tyler Robinson, the suspect accused of killing Charlie Kirk, taking place in Utah. During the hearing, the judge, Tony Graff, ruled that footage submitted by prosecutors showing Robinson walking around the scene of the shooting could be made public.
11: Having taken in consideration all factors, the court rules that Exhibit 12.4 is admitted into evidence and shall be played in the courtroom and may be broadcast by the media.
6: Attorneys for Robinson argue the footage should not be shown, claiming its publication would unfairly depict their client. The families of both Charlie Kirk and Tyler Robinson were in attendance for that hearing. A building in Midtown Manhattan in New York City evacuated Tuesday over concerns it will soon collapse. Fox's CB Cotton with more.
12: The city's buildings department just gave an update to say crews have been cleared to enter the 37-story building to temporarily stabilize it. The fire department was first alerted that this building was at risk after complaints of falling bricks. And inside, the full scope of the emergency was revealed. Support columns starting to buckle. The FDNY fire chief said earlier that the steel beams have started to, quote, bend and deflect from the weight. According to the city's buildings department database, the building's owners owe the city $39,000 for 22 violations.
6: Mayor Zohran Mamdani has ordered residents to stay several blocks away. And the NTSB releasing a report about a small plane crash in Bowie, Maryland last month. According to that preliminary report, a pilot transmitted a distress code saying he couldn't see the airport before crashing the single-engine plane near a townhome community in a playground. All three men on board the plane were killed. Weather observations taken 9 miles away at the time of the accident noted clear skies, light winds, and 10 miles of visibility. No one on the ground was injured. I'm Ted Lindner. This is Fox News.
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0: The Other Side of Midnight, hosted by Dave Scott, a Canadian. Ross Coulthart, an Australian, was on earlier this evening, and he says he believes this in the next 7 days, the President of the United States is going to release serious UFO information, and the big debate in Washington and secret corridors is what actually they should release.
1: This doesn't surprise me. You know, we've been hearing about this. The rumors are getting hot and rampant once again. And the last time they got hot and rampant like this was a few weeks before the first tranches came out of UFO files. And this is where Obama came out and basically said that aliens are real. They're just not here. And then Trump responded by saying, you know, he may have broken the law by saying that. Maybe I should release the files. And that's what kind of kicked everything off. And there was a lot of word back then in March that basically that when is this going to happen? When is this going to come out? Is he bluffing? Is he not? Well, the president didn't bluff. He did release some of the UAP files, and we're still waiting for more to come. So I think where there's smoke, there's fire, and we might get something. Now, are we going to get real UFOs, or are we going to get man-made objects under the banner of UAP, unidentified anomalous phenomena? That is the big question, because when it comes to this subject, everybody seems to talk very blustery, Walter, as you and I have talked about with your great audience. However, sometimes it's been less than desired of what has come out. So am I hopeful? I'm always hopeful. I just want to see it to believe it.
0: As I said to Ross, there are three categories of information that they have. One is a mechanical flying objects, that category. The other is evidence that aliens built stuff either on the moon or Mars or here that there's no way in hell humans could have built. Here's the proof. We've studied it. This had to be made by not humans. And finally, to admit it, finally for the government to admit it. And then the third group is we have an alien. One of those categories is forbidden. One of those categories is why they're having a debate. Why are they having a debate internally about what to release? It could only be that if they feel the population would be scared, or they fear that the population will go, you've been lying to us for decades, or the population will feel, oh, well, then you're not in charge anymore. One of those things is what's causing them concern, that they might not be in charge anymore. They might be accused of being liars for decades. I don't understand why there'd be a big internal debate unless they're afraid of losing their credibility or their power.
1: I think it is that. But can I also add something else to that, if you don't mind?
0: Whatever you want.
1: What if they've known for years, and inside this Pandora's box, inside the Pentagon that is hidden deep, deep, deep undercover, where only about three people have keys to it, what if they've known and they have a list of names of U.S. citizens who have been taken, experimented on, never come back?
0: If they have that,
1: those names.
0: Yeah, if they have that, there's no way in hell they're going to release that.
1: Exactly. But that is something that if the American public got a hold of that, they'd be calling for heads to roll.
0: Yeah, that's their big issue, if that's true.
1: I think, though, you bring up a very good point with the evidence, because the one thing that is really turning people off, and I've noticed it with comments on my show, because we have a live chat room on my show, is that people are getting frustrated with the talking. They're tired of the talking and then not getting the evidence that follows up. You know, it's kind of like your parents telling you that you're going to get a bike for your birthday. You want that bike for your birthday. And you're all excited for a bike, and you get socks and underwear and no bike. I mean, this is the way they've been treating us, like, you know, children that don't deserve good things. And yet the public, they want evidence. They want to see the proof. We're now at the point in time with this subject where the public wants and needs to see the proof. And basically, I think we're at almost a put up or shut up time, because the loud words are growing, you know, how can I put it? They're growing silent. You can bark all you want, but if you're not barking at the right up the right tree, you're not going to be able to get anybody to pay attention.
0: All right, Dave.
1: Your cliche.
0: Dave, clumsy analogy. What other news do you have?
1: Well, speaking of UFO news,
0: sir,
1: Lou Elizondo was recently interviewed, and he said that during the 1972 Apollo missions, they actually photographed monoliths on the moon that he believes are alien structures. He said that they are not human. They were not put there by humans. He believes that they were put there by some sort of alien race. They're on the backside of the moon. And the other interesting part about this is he also stated that NASA has photographs of these. Now, it's a very loud statement, considering for years NASA has denied everything to do with UFOs until the tranches have come out.
0: Right.
1: And now we're finding out that the astronauts have seen it. So do we have, is this going to lead to understanding whether or not even the astronauts from Artemis 2 actually maybe saw something on the dark side of the moon? They're not going to tell us, but it makes it more interesting as we now focus back on the moon. And I know you believe there are things on the moon.
0: All the indications are the Apollo astronauts, each, almost every one of them, referred to something there, and then we never had the answers. We never had the information. Dave Scott, how do we find you online?
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0: The great Dave Scott, a known Canadian, thank you for being on the other side of midnight. It's about 13 minutes past the hour. This is the great time of night. Nobody's bothering us. Melvin, are you going to bother us? 800-848-9222. Hi, Melvin.
2: Hi. I have two things for you. When you're talking about the subway system, because I used to live in New York, you have the two tracks, the metal, you know, for the train to go on, but there's the third rail, and that's only about 12 to 15 inches above the ground, and that carries all the electric. So you don't have to worry about wires that are hanging down. You got that high voltage right there, right next to the railroad track. If you look, if you stand on a platform, you see the two tracks, and then by the wall, it's got a cover, like a piece of wood that covers the top of it. And it's like an Oreo cookie. And in the center is where the metal is. And that's where the train gets the electricity to operate.
0: But
2: the other thing I want to tell you about the skyscrapers, there's a building from I think it was Citibank, the building that has the slanted roof on the top in the Wall Street area.
0: Right.
2: It's built
0: no,
2: on
0: no, it's,
2: like...
0: No, no, no, no, no, no, no, no, no. It's not in the Wall Street area. That building is at 50th Street, 51st Street, and Lex.
2: That, and it's got the church underneath because they wouldn't move.
0: Exactly.
2: Right,
0: yes,
2: so that building was going to tip over.
0: Yes.
2: There was a design flaw. Do you know about that?
0: Well, why don't you share it? Yes, I do, but it's a great story. Why don't you tell the story?
2: Yeah. So, and this was a girl. There was a girl in college doing her thesis on architecture. And she did her thesis on the building, and she studied all how they constructed it for the high wind. And she looked at it, and the math didn't add up. So she called her professor, and they did some more investigating, and they found that to save money on the building, they did bolts instead of the welding. And in the high winds, the building would tip over. Now, here's the killer. If the building fell over, it would, take out three blocks of the city. But when they did the repair work, nobody in the building knew that the repair work was going on, and they fixed it up, but it was kept a secret.
0: Yep.
2: And for the whole year and a half of construction, you know, nobody knew what was going on. And I'm sure if you Google bank skyscraper, something going to fall over in New York, it'll come up on the Google.
0: No, but you're absolutely right.
2: The young woman that did all of the research for her thesis.
0: She was
2: discovered it.
0: Exactly right, and I thank you for the call, Melvin. It's such an amazing story. Young architecture student looking at the building, the Citibank building, slanted roof, distinguished, unique design in New York City, but a slanted roof, and which distributed the weight of the building differently than a traditional building. They did the math wrong, and at some point it was going to tip over until this architecture student discovered it, called it, brought it to her professor. The two of them worked it out, and they went into the building and they repaired it from inside out without telling the people in the building that we're doing major repairs because this thing could fall over at any time. At any time. One of the most annoying things about our life today with the cell phones and with the computers is we are challenged to deal with scammers. And if you've ever had a really good scammer, it's a terrifying experience. I am embarrassed to tell you I've dealt with two really good scammers. One, this was so weird. I get a phone call, and the phone call sounds very official. It sounds like a police officer in a police station, ambient noise, the whole thing, telling me that there's a summons for a big fine and my arrest. That wouldn't be good in show business. What was the arrest about? That I skipped jury duty. I had been thinking about jury duty that week. I like jury duty. I enjoy it. I know that sounds insane, but I do. I've been on one jury in my life, and that was a really good experience. If you don't want to be on a jury, it's easy to say things to get you off jury duty. But I went into that one time, it was like 3 years ago, 4 years ago, and I thought, you know, I'd like to be on a jury. And I will answer the questions professionally, calmly, and appealingly to try to get on a jury. And I did. I got on a jury. Different story, but I did it. Where's my soda? Did you steal my soda? Let me just have some soda. I was looking forward to the next time I got on jury duty. I get this call. Sounds like a real cop. Sounds like the sheriff or something. We're giving you a heads up. There's a fine, an expensive fine, and a warrant for your arrest. Why? What? You skipped jury duty. I said, no, I love jury duty. I wouldn't skip it. I never got a notice. I never got a summons. I never got anything saying, come on and be on a jury. I didn't get it. Well, they sent it. When? They sent it on such and such date. And now you're past the time. You didn't show up. And they're going to arrest you. I said, who's going to arrest me? What is it, a county thing? Is it some county sheriff? Some scary county guy? Yes. County marshal is going to show up? Yes. Okay. Well, we're calling you because we're in the same town you are. We don't want to see you get arrested. We're going to tell you what you have to do. All you have to do is pay this fine, and you're going to be okay. But we're going to tell you how to pay the fine to make it instantly recognized. You'll get the credit. Jury duty will be skipped. I mean, jury duty, you won't be arrested for it. Like, okay, tell me what I have to do to not... Now, he sounded very official. Tell me what I have to do to not be arrested for having missed jury duty. And then he starts on this tale, which I'll tell you about in seconds. It's quite a story. I'm Walter Sterling, and you, at 800-848-9222, that's your phone number, the other side of MindApple, Red Apple Audio Networks.
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4: 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Scientists found that the brain's immune cells called microglia may help protect against the harmful effects of amyloid plaques and tau proteins. The findings add to growing evidence that sleep plays a vital role in brain health. During deep sleep, the brain activates its natural cleaning system, helping remove waste, including amyloid protein. Some studies suggest that sleeping on your side may support this process. Now for a golden drop of wisdom, olive oil isn't just flavorable, it's heart smart. Rich in antioxidants and healthy fats, it helps reduce inflammation, supports brain health, and according to New England Journal of Medicine, may slash your heart disease risk by 30%. 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I'm Jana Derulis for the Worldwide News Network.
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0: Have you ever been scammed? Really scammed? It's embarrassing to admit because you're smart. You didn't think you were capable of being scammed. Certainly, I wasn't capable. I mean, look at me. I'm a professional talk show host. I know a bunch of phonies. I know funnies the minute I hear them. I know about phonies. I get a call telling me that if I pay a fine, that I won't be arrested for having skipped jury duty. I didn't skip jury duty. I didn't receive a jury duty notice. I would have been happy to do jury duty. I like jury duty. I know it's strange, but I do. You get to sit around in a big room with other people doing jury duty. They have free Wi-Fi and snacks. And you're doing something noble when you say, well, I have jury duty next week. Oh, good for you. It's a noble thing to do in our culture. Yes, I did jury duty. Meanwhile, what I use it for is a total goof-off. Sit there, look at my phone, read the post, go to dinner, go to lunch. Every jury duty I've ever been in, no matter where I've lived, it's always in a Chinatown. It's great. Get real Chinese food, have a good time. It's fantastic. You get out at 2 o'clock if you're not on a jury. You get $60 for the week. Everybody says, oh, good for you. You did jury duty. You're doing something noble. You're being very noble. It's wonderful. I would never skip jury duty. I'd go right to it. I get this call from a sheriff telling me that if I paid the fine for having missed jury duty, I would not be arrested. And here's what you have to do. We're at the police station right now. You need to come to the police station, and he named the town. You need to come to the police station and ask for Joe, and you're going to find a kiosk there. There's a kiosk in every station where you can pay fines, like an ATM, but it's an electronic kiosk to pay fines. Go to the kiosk, pay the fine. But first, on the way there, you want to meet Officer Susan, and she'll be at such and such corner. Pick her up and bring her to the station. She needs to come in. It'd be a great help to us if you would do that. And he sounded very serious, and the ambient sound behind him was of police scanners and police stuff, and I thought it was real. And I started to gather up the money, which was not insignificant. It was like $400 or $500. He needed $400 or $500. Will you take a check? No. And they needed cash. They needed me to meet Officer Susan on the way to the police station, and then you're going to put the money in the kiosk. Now, I had never heard of a pay-your-fine kiosk. I thought that was something new. And I said, is this something new? Yes. It's a way to make the judicial system more efficient. Doesn't it sound great, Mr. Sterling? I'm like, yeah, I just had never known about a kiosk where I could pay fines. Yes, it's new. Okay. And but we want you to pick up Officer Susan first. And I keep asking back and forth questions like, how do I know it's you're a real police officer? I wasn't an idiot. I said, how do I know you're a real sheriff? Call me back. I'll give you the phone number of the police station. Call me back. Oh, okay. And then they said, now, also one of our patrolmen is in your neighborhood. They could come by and pick this up for you and drive you to the station, too. Like, oh, okay, what sort of car should I look for? Well, this went on and on. Me verifying, them answering. They had every answer for every question that I had. And then I started saying this. Can I have my lawyer call you? Can I bring my lawyer? And boy, son of a gun, the phones stopped. The minute I said that, the minute they realized that maybe they didn't have a total moron. Now, I had given them 20 minutes of total moron conversation, and I was afraid, and I was acting out of fear. I was actually considering taking money to the, quote, police station kiosk and getting out of this possibility of being arrested. Well, we know you don't want it on your record that you've been arrested. We know you don't want it on your record that you're up for a felony for skipping jury duty. And here's the way to avoid it. And that sounded pretty good in that moment. You know, it sounded pretty good in that moment. Have you ever been scammed like that? 800-848-9222. Well, then the next thing that happened to me is I get a phone call, a very scary phone call that made very strange noises, telling me that there's a Social Security violation, a very serious Social Security violation, and they left a phone number. Well, the phone number was of the Social Security Administration. It was actually the Social Security Administration's phone number. And I call it, I call the extension, and I'm, you know, I need to talk to you about the serious violation of Social Security, because you and I all think we've done something that was inappropriate with Social Security. We've all imagined this. And so I imagined this. And I have, it wasn't for me, it's Social Security disability. I have a 14-year-old who's disabled with apraxia and autism. We have disability Social Security insurance for her so that she can have it forever. Registered now, she can, don't ask. But we had done everything right, we thought, but you never know. Those are a lot of forms. Those are a lot of forms. And it was very scary. And that went on until I saw some notice, like the same day in my emails or something, beware of Social Security scams. People may give out our number, but it isn't actually our number. Well, how does that happen? How the heck does that happen? What I learned was the power of artificial intelligence to a degree, a level that I had not known existed. It goes like this. You ready? Artificial intelligence can snag one syllable of your kid speaking, your wife speaking, you speaking, one syllable. You make a YouTube video, you put it up, your kid puts it up. You don't know what they're putting up. I don't know what they're putting up. It just needs a syllable, a word. Pulls it off, it can build entire conversations just from that. And it will sound exactly like your wife or your kid. Exactly like that. And then, yes, it can get your phone number. And it can branch off your phone number anywhere it wants. If it comes through a certain way, it can take it and it can be branched off to any criminal it wants. One tap. I bet you have filled out an online form. I bet you have filled out an online form for cheaper automobile insurance. 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We'll get you cheaper automobile insurance. 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You're over 40. You can get cheaper automobile insurance. You go. You click on it. Oh, okay. Let me see how to get cheaper automobile insurance. But it doesn't really tell you. What it does is it gives you a form. 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The last four of your social security number. Who else is the driver? When were you born? How many years have you been driving? How old were you when you started driving? It collects all of that information on a very cartoonish-looking form, a very cartoonish-looking website, right? 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Really? Okay, I'm going to fill out that form. Doesn't that sound motivating? Of course it does. Well, that may well be a scam to gather all that information from you and me. And then what happens? You get 50 emails from 50 different agents from automobile insurance brands that you and I have never heard of. Just terrifying. You and I are listening to the great WGN in Chicago and KDKA in Pittsburgh, WCCO in Minneapolis, and WABC in New York. This is the great shift, the late shift. And I'm Walter Sterling. I have a phone number. We can talk at any time, 800-848-9222, a website, waltersterlingshow.com. And we have the best app. I have to tell you, I've never been a big app fan. You know, I'm not like a big app guy, except with Mr. Softy. I'm very big on the Mr. Softy app. This 77 WABC app, you can hear all the best parts of the show. You can hear the Ross Coulthard conversation again anytime you want. You can hear longer pieces of the show, shorter pieces, and you can hear it live, listen live anywhere practically in the world. You travel this summer, you want to hear this incredible show, you want to be like Bill White. Bill White, one of the greatest program directors who ever lived, he listens to the show every night. I don't know why. He actually knows what a good show should sound like, yet he listens. This, in fact, this next half hour till 4 a.m. East Coast is made possible by Bill White and his brilliance. He programmed until moments ago KFBK in Sacramento, the number one radio station in Sacramento, which happens to be an AM station. That's right, AM, an AM station. There's nothing about being on AM that's an excuse. Good programming works on AM, FM, and probably shortwave, according to Edward Jones. It's available anywhere. Now, you put out crappy shows, you're not going to get any ratings. 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But you can get great ratings on AM, like WABC in New York is the number one talk station in America. In America, as the biggest audience of any talk station in America. There are many FM stations in America, many of which I started. And WABC has more audience than any of them. It is the number one Nielsen-certified talk station in America. I was talking about these incredible scams. Now, what happens is that your data and mine, we fill out a website we weren't really sure about. It looked a little sketchy, but we filled it out anyway. We wanted the free candy bars, right? All of this can happen, but what happens is all of that data is collected. The criminals know our email, where we live, how much we make, medical conditions, pharmaceuticals that we take. You're up for cheaper health insurance. What happens in the cheaper health insurance emails? They ask, what medications are you on? Please list all of your medications. You don't even know these people. You have no idea if it's really a real pharmaceutical discount company. All of a sudden, they want all of our pharmaceuticals. And then what happens? 3 days later, you start getting all kinds of emails about that drug and that what that drug does. It's when you start getting the information about the gas station pharmaceuticals. You and I will go into a gas station, especially on an interstate, and around the cashier, because you got to pay inside. Don't you love it when the gas tank says, please pay the cashier inside? Why do I have to pay the cashier inside? It's not because your credit card sucked. It's not because the pump doesn't work. It's because they want you inside to look at the vast array of quality merchandise in the gas station. And where are you and I going to get our pharmaceuticals? What would our first choice be? Walgreens? CVS? No, it's the Sunoco station. It's the BP station. That is where I'm going to go for my top-of-line pharmaceuticals, right? Now we're in there, and there's all the vape and the marijuana papers, you know, the marijuana joint papers. And there's a guy who doesn't really seem to understand what I'm saying, doesn't seem to be actually in the same universe that I'm on. And there's ED medication, arthritis medication, balding medication. Wow, why didn't I just come to the gas station for my drugs? Well, now we have TikTok offering the same line of drugs, but they always seem to be targeted just for me. They know exactly what my anxieties are. How does that happen? It happens when you and I fill out any form that indicates anything about our general health, concerns, or we make the mistake of telling them what pharmaceuticals we take. That's what happens. And those are sold, that information is sold to brokers who gather the information, catalog it, make it accessible and saleable. And I'll tell you more about that in just seconds at 800-848-9222. Michael, welcome to the other side of midnight, Michael. Hi.
11: Thank you for the welcome.
0: Yes.
11: Okay. Oh, going back maybe easily 15 years ago, I get an email from a friend of mine who about once a year will visit relatives in Israel. Get an email. Michael, I'm here at the airport in Israel, and I bent down to pick up something, and all of a sudden I realized that my bag was stolen. I'm here at the airport. I don't have any money. They took my bag with my purse and everything in it. Michael, could you please help me? Well, it sounded legit. Okay. Had her email. Obviously had my email because they sent me this email. And I said, I just don't feel like participating in this. Things are a little tight now. Okay, I let it go. Then the scary part is I get another email from this woman, but they copied her exact English way of speaking with an Israeli kind of accent. Not verbal, but the way she said her words was exactly the way she normally would speak. And I said, no, I'm terribly sorry. If it was another time, I'd be glad to help you out. I can't. Okay. 4 weeks later, this woman comes back. I said, oh, do you know, I got an email. She said, Michael, be quiet. I don't want to discuss it. Caused me a lot of trouble. They screwed her up real bad. They got into her email and did all sorts of stuff with her email, with some banking or financial information that she was unfortunately foolish enough to have on her email. Really cost her. That was one potential scam. Years ago, I'm in the business, a printing, sophisticated printing business, and call comes through the switchboard, blah, blah, blah, so-and-so, upstate New York, about an hour away, working on a special project. Could you or have someone come up where we'd like to discuss it with you? Oh, damn, big quantity. I said, okay, yeah, meet me next Tuesday in my office. I'll just say Plattsburgh. It wasn't, but I go up there. Nice office. And we're talking and asking him what the quantity is. He said, can you give me a quotation? It's a specialized thing. And yeah, I can get back to you. Now, while I'm in the office, he opens up his drawer and he shows me a check that was made out to him from one of the Rockefeller foundations. He said, by the way, I just finished the project, and they were very happy. They sent me this check, and he closed it. He didn't make a big deal over it. And we're talking. He takes me out for lunch. It's just him and the secretary. And I go back to my office, which was about an hour's trip or more, and I go into estimating. They figure out the cost of the project and everything. And I call up his office, and his secretary gets on, very nice woman, and she's talking in a very low voice. I said, Sandra, I can't hear you. Please talk a little louder. I have the quote ready. And she says, don't come here. Hang up the phone.
0: Whoa.
11: And never call.
0: Whoa.
11: And don't
0: Whoa.
11: Accept. This Whoa. Guy, turns out, was a scam artist working
0: Wow.
11: his way up from Florida.
0: Wow.
11: Okay, but you talk about a scary phone call. I get a call from the FBI
0: Whoa.
11: About 3 weeks later. Is this Michael so-and-so? I said, yes, it is. This is the FBI. I said, FBI? I didn't do anything. They said, sir, we know that. But did you visit so-and-so in Plattsburgh? Yeah, a couple weeks ago. They explained that they've been tracking this guy from Florida
0: wow.
11: for 2 months.
0: Wow.
11: Yeah.
0: Wow.
11: So there's all sorts of...
0: Well, you were very lucky. You got off. You were very lucky. You weren't scammed. You were lucky that that woman tipped you off. And I congratulate you for
11: yeah.
0: that. But this is what can happen, and it's going to happen progressively, because as AI progresses, as the ability to borrow information from more and more sources, you're sitting in there in the Starbucks, you're on a public Wi-Fi, there are people sitting around you who have the ability to see
11: yeah.
0: exactly what you're filling in, exactly who you're communicating with if they want to. That's the simple way. But what the parts that scare me is when they go on YouTube and there's a video made by your kid or by you saying Merry Christmas, they can snip off one word of your audio, and AI can recreate your voice with inflection, with the tone, with the accent, exactly sounding like you. And then they use it to call you.
11: They did this to me on the email. This was going back 15 years ago, before AI.
0: Right,
11: and
0: right,
11: and they
0: right.
11: copied this woman's exact way of talking, the one that wanted me to give her money. But there's another scam now. I look at Facebook, and there was an article on Facebook. This occurred yesterday, that Mondami went down to Katz's Delhi with three Palestinian protesters, Hamas protesters, and they had Palestinian flags. The owner of Katz's, and they mentioned the guy's name, he said, you got to leave. Get out of here. But you know what? I'm going to give you a complimentary sandwich. Just leave. Okay. I call in another talk show. I won't say which one because you would know who it is. I said, you know, I just got this. And, oh, my God. He said, are you sure? I said, yeah. And then another caller called in and said, yes. And I read it in the New York Post. He said, are you sure? I said, yeah. Then it turns out, I go back to the Facebook thing, but what I didn't read was it was one of these joking things, and it
0: right.
11: said a little paragraph, it
0: right.
11: said generated AI.
0: Exactly. Yeah. Well, thank you. Thank you for the call. Thank you for these stories. This is a good example of why we have to be vigilant about when we answer the phone, the forms we fill out online. It may look just fine. It may look legitimate, but we don't know, because what looks legitimate has changed and has gotten more sophisticated and challenging. And you and I are filling out more forms, filling out more emails, answering more phone calls, leaving voicemails. You and I leave a voicemail for somebody. What does that mean? It means that they own our voice. They own our conversation. And there are companies, data brokers, that gather this information, and then they know, for example, that I use a certain type of shampoo, or that I've just bought a pair of pants, a certain brand. And there'll be other pants manufacturers, other clothing manufacturers, that will say, okay, we'd like to reach 49-year-old men who have this size waist who live in the Northeast. And suddenly I will be deluged with emails, TikToks, Instagram, Facebooks selling me pants that are exactly the kind that I like. But there are other scams. I don't know if this happened to you around the holidays, but did you see the $5 suit scam, the $5 pants scam? Brand name, big deal stores, men's clothing stores, posting ads on Facebook, for $5 I can get a suit, $5 I can get shoes. And I'm like, well, sure. And you fill it out in a fever. Well, what have you done? You've given them all the information, credit card information, and you actually believed for 1 second that you could get a $5 suit from a company that you actually know about and care about and trust. And that's where we are today.
12: Lesbians in space, space, space. The other side of midnight.
13: She actually never got married. She did, however, live in a log cabin with one of her very close friends, Amy. Many of the neighbors stated that they could see them, constantly in a never-ending warm embrace, which is just how good of friends they were. And it was even rumored that they would have sexual relations with each other.
0: Wow.
13: Practicing for when they got husbands, I assume.
14: Satan lives. Just terrible.
0: Here's an update on Love Island.
15: It makes me really sad that Kaida thinks America does not like her, when really it's Zach that the majority of us do not like. But she is so down bad for him that I really don't think she can be saved at this point. Like, I would 1000% be voting for Kaida if she wasn't coupled up with Zach. I thought the clear winners for this season would be Bryce and Trinity, but now a lot of people think that there's

0: Here are just so toxic. I'm surprised that they're still on this show and still coupled up. But unfortunately, I don't think she's going to leave him.
1: Conspiracies. You and I are fascinated by conspiracies. There is a conspiracy about Beyonce coming up in seconds. 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
3: If you're a fan of House of the Dragon, watching the newest season, you may need a moment.
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5: I don't want to see Rhaena or her crusty wild dragon sheep stealer on my screen again because they weren't even supposed to be at the Battle of the Gullet.
3: Fans say there are tinges of the iconic Game of Thrones Red Wedding, even calling it Red Wedding 2.0.
6: Sir Lauren, what were you thinking?
7: Okay, it was like I was living deja vu again, seeing Robb Stark. It's like I saw the arrows go in and I was like, oh my God.
3: Social media is dissecting every episode and potential future death, but also throwing shade at the dragon called Sheep Stealer, named for obvious reasons.
8: Everybody's talking about Sheep Stealer. This is a very bad behaved dragon.
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9: Market indicators are suggesting that the stock market is due for a correction or even a crash. This is Steve Burton, president of Equity One and Scale to Sell. Some billionaire investors are comparing this stock market to the one in 2000 when the dot-com bubble started to burst. 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
10: The people of Walmart on the other side of midnight.
11: Brunswick, New York. Talk about a go-getter. Bunch of go-getters. Two 13-year-olds and a 14-year-old entered that Walmart together at 9:30 in the morning, and one of them had a large bladed weapon. And the kids did some robbing. They went after an old person, stole their wallet. Yeah, it's a heck of a deal. Yeah, there were guns involved, all sorts of stuff. The victim, by the way, chased the kids and recovered their wallet. State police reviewed surveillance and determined the machete was never displayed during the incident. But I will tell you, these kids are go-getters. Go-getters all the way around. Two 13-year-olds have been pinched. The 14-year-old apparently was picked up later, so they're all in custody. Yeah, if you're going to do an Ocean's 11 type theft at your neighborhood Walmart, and you're 13 and 14, you have to be able to drive. And apparently there may have been a car involved with the getaway, all with underage drivers. Yeah, underage. The 13 and 14-year-old were taken to Capital District Secure Juvenile Detention Facility. Yeah. And so, yeah, that's not good. Apparently, one of these go-getters was on kid probation. You're a juvenile offender and you're on probation. You haven't gotten the message. And perhaps these youngsters need to be spending a year or two in juvie. Committing crime's not that good. Wonder what the parents are thinking. Maybe the kids are chips off the old block and the whole crime type thing. Ocean's 11 style crime deserves the opportunity to have a good getaway. Yes, good getaway. Your neighborhood Walmart.

0: Art.
1: Yeah, generally you think it's a safe and wonderful place. And 90 times out of 100, it really is. Then you get one of these. One of these all the way around. No word if the kids will be grounded once they get out of juvenile hall. I would think they would be, but obviously parental supervision may be a challenge in this case. A little bit of a challenge. For the people of Walmart, I'm Velo Hool. Walter Sterling, The Other Side of Midnight, Red Apple Audio Network.
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4: Recently, social media has been abuzz with memes surrounding a wild conspiracy theory about Beyonce. The trending conspiracy theory begins with the recent arrest of P. Diddy for his many years' worth of crimes. Curious sleuths, noting that Diddy, Jay-Z, and Beyonce all seemed to be close friends for many years, jumped to the conclusion that the couple must have known about Diddy's crimes, and some insisted they could have been more involved. Users began to re-examine the lyrics of J. Cole's 2013 song She Knows, alleging that Cole was subliminally referring to Beyonce in the song, with many TikTokers citing the lyrics of the song that mentioned several deceased celebrities. Conspiracists aim to imply that Beyonce had her husband or Diddy intentionally unalive artists she thinks are gaining more popularity than her. Soon people were piling onto this evil Beyonce theory, citing many acceptance speeches given by other artists in the music industry who all thanked Beyonce as if they were afraid for their lives if they didn't acknowledge her superiority.
3: Yeah, well, I'd be afraid for my life if
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3: I pissed off Beyonce, wouldn't you? I knew it. There are many conspiracy theories. Right now, front and center in my mind is a conspiracy theory to hide Savannah Guthrie's mother's death. I believe Savannah knows exactly what happened to her mother. And I believe that she is complicit. Now they think the person I thought did it, finally they're saying, well, we think this is who did it, the son-in-law. When I saw that son-in-law, Savannah Guthrie's mother's son-in-law, he looked like Rasputin. That long hair, the scary beard, everything about him looked terrifying. And he didn't look like part of that family. He looked like somebody made a mistake in the marriage. This was some sort of mistake. Maybe a child appeared, but I believe that Savannah Guthrie's mother, tragic, sad, is buried in Mexico. And I believe what happened was that she was captured, she was kidnapped, and about a half day in, she died. She wasn't well. She was an elderly woman. This was the most terrifying situation you could imagine. It wasn't like the Walmart delivery didn't show up on time. These guys showed up and kidnapped her, threw her in a van, and I believe took her to Mexico. But on the way, I think she died. Because without a live person, you have no ransom. You're not going to get a ransom unless you have a live person. And when the Savannah Guthries of the world said, well, let me see my mom, let me see her, and we'll give you $10 million, there was no mom. And there was no transaction of $10 million. And then she started to wonder, Savannah started to wonder, well, where is she? And as they explored and studied it, I believe what happened. At that dinner, that night before she disappeared, wasn't she with her daughter, her other daughter, and her son-in-law, right? And I believe that the son-in-law expected to be significant in the inheritance. And mom says, no, you're not going to be significant. No, I'm not going to give you a couple $1 million. No, I'm not going to give you the house, whatever it was. And he got really mad because he had been hanging around for probably decades expecting to get a big chunk of the Guthrie estate. And mom says no. And he got mad. And I think that's what happened. I've always thought that happened since the very first. I thought that was the event because they went to dinner with that son-in-law. And then she disappeared. Well, what could have happened at dinner? What would have gotten somebody so rattled? Oh, the inheritance. That'll do it. That'll do it. What do you think? Walter Sterling, The Other Side of Midnight from the Red Apple Audio Networks.
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0: Retaliates. I'm Sue Guzman, Fox News. The U.S. has struck Iran again after ships came under attack in the Strait of Hormuz. Fox's Jonathan Savage reports.
7: U.S. Central Command says it launched the strikes to impose heavy costs for Iran's targeting of commercial shipping. It says air defense systems, radars, and more than 60 small boats owned by the Revolutionary Guard were hit. Those boats have been used to harass ships in the strait. Iran hasn't directly claimed responsibility for the attacks on the three tankers that led to the U.S. launching strikes, but it has apparently retaliated to the American action. Bahrain and Kuwait have come under Iranian missile and drone fire. Jonathan Savage, Fox News.
0: And Iran's top joint military command Tuesday vowed to deliver a crushing response, calling the United States strike against it a blatant act of aggression. Well, a second day of meeting of NATO allies in Turkey, and Denmark's Prime Minister Mette Frederiksen is again rejecting President Trump's desire for the U.S. to control Greenland. Frederiksen saying Greenland is, of course, not for sale, asking allies to respect Greenland's right for self-determination. She says Denmark is ready to defend its territory in the event of an attack. Democratic leaders are mulling their options now after new allegations were made against Maine Democratic Senate candidate Graham Plattner.
8: More than 40, count up, 40 top Democrats who once backed Graham Plattner have now abandoned him, demanding that he end his campaign. The latest to do so, Vermont Senator Bernie Sanders, who now says the sexual assault allegations against Plattner are too serious to ignore. One of Plattner's accusers, a woman by the name of Lindsay Fifield, tells CNN she hopes the mounting backlash will finally end the campaign, but says it's still very painful that her allegations alone haven't been enough.
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0: The New York City Building Commissioner announcing Tuesday night that they have stabilized a structurally compromised Manhattan high-rise amid fears that it would collapse. Commissioner Ahmed Tegani said the changes they made are holding.
12: We are feeling confident that many of the emergency shoring measures that have been put in place as a result of extensive discussions with the building owner, the contractor, their licensed professional, is stabilizing the situation.
0: Tegani said the city has hired a third-party engineer to act as another set of eyes. Several buildings remain under an evacuation order and some streets are closed, but pedestrian restrictions have since been lifted. The Trump administration accusing the Smithsonian of taking a left-wing political stance in how it presents America's history. More from Fox's Alexandria Hall.
13: Titled Saving America's Story, the report is the first product of President Trump's March executive order calling for an audit of all cultural institutions that receive federal funding. In it, the Smithsonian leadership is charged with promoting ideas like open borders and transgender advocacy. Despite the American History Museum commemorating the country's 250th anniversary, the report claims that America's founding fathers are hardly featured and introduced chiefly through their connection to slavery. Responding to the report, a Smithsonian spokesperson tells Fox, for more than 180 years, the Smithsonian has served the American public with nonpartisan and independent scholarship, and we remain committed to doing so. At the National Museum of American History, Alexandria Hoff, Fox News.
0: A judge in Britain has dismissed Prince Harry's final lawsuit against the publisher of the tabloid The Daily Mail, as the judge said he failed to prove his claims of privacy invasion. The ruling could end a bid by Harry and six others, including Elton John, who are currently seeking substantial damages over the privacy invasion claims. I'm Sue Guzman. This is Fox News.
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1: Thank you.
0: Hey there, welcome to Florida Stories. All right, we're starting now with the real messed up situation here. A Florida teacher was beaten and hospitalized after being attacked by a five-year-old student. Sounds like a punchline when James says it. So, okay. Here's the local NBC affiliate in Fort Lauderdale.
2: Police say a five-year-old in a pre-K class at Pines Lakes Elementary School in Pembroke Pines allegedly attacked a teacher at the school Wednesday morning. According to the police report, the student continuously hit the teacher. Police say they found the teacher sitting on the ground against the wall. She was, quote, feeling faint, weak, and dazed before she started coughing and dry heaving. She was then taken by ambulance to the hospital.
0: See, it's not just me being a crazy person. A little bit of context here. The five-year-old is a special needs kid that weighs up to 60 pounds. The teacher is 5'4" and described as slender. So she probably doesn't outweigh him by much, but it sounds like he threw himself on her. She tripped, and on the way down, her head hit the wall. And then the kid continued to punch her and stuff after she was passed out. She's on a ventilator. I don't know if she's going to be okay. But when you ask me how many kindergartners would it take to beat me up? All of them. All the kindergartners in Florida. I could beat them all up at the same time. Hold my beer.
3: Hold my beer.
0: For our next Florida story, we're going to Gainesville, and they aren't all tragic, horrible crime stories where a teacher's getting beat up or someone's on bath salts. There's good stories. There's a 17-year-old senior in high school, and he's a smart kid. He's on the math team. He takes college courses half the day. And at 1 in the morning one night, he got up to get himself a glass of water. He gets himself a glass of water. On the way back to bed, he thinks of a new technique to solve integral equations. It's a calculus technique, and it's been confirmed by mathematicians from the University of Cornell who got it published, peer review so far. It's standing up, and it looks like some 17-year-old nerd in Florida invented a new calculus technique. Hold my beer. For our next Florida story, we're going to Clearwater. We're an old man in his 70s coming out of a Target. There's a 65-year-old woman who says, "Hey, remember me?" And he does the thing that you do when you don't remember. Yeah. And so she comes up and she gives him a big hug. And he's like, "Where do I know you from?" And she comes up with some dumb story, you know, like, "I know you through Jeff or John or something." And it's kind of suspicious, but kind of nice. Anyway, she gives him another hug and walks off. When he gets home, his credit card's missing out of his wallet. So he thinks, "Hang on a second. Is that lady a pickpocket?" So the man goes back to the Target, tells security the story. Security takes him back. They're pretty cool about it. Let's review the tape. And sure enough, there's an angle of him when she's giving a hug, reaching back in his pocket, pulling out his wallet, talking to him some more while removing his credit card, putting it back in his pocket on the hug return. And so they call the cops. And the cops are like, "Oh, wow. This is the fourth time it's happened, and you guys have the best video of it so far." And they got her. 65-year-old elderly woman. This is her jam. She pretends to know even older guys and gives them like hugs. And she, you know, she's cute for a 65-year-old. And she swipes their credit cards or wallets or whatever they have in their pockets in the meantime, sometimes tries to return it. But you and I both know that she's done this more than four times. It's just four times that she's gotten caught. You know, if it happened to me, I wouldn't even know. I would just think I'd lost my credit card. Did I leave it in Target, or I probably left it in the strip club that me and Walter went to last night? Hold my beer. All right, for our next Florida story, we're going to Boca Raton, which translates to rat mouth. This is Florida. This is Boca Raton. Cops can smell meth from like 60 yards away. Cops see a guy with a container on the back of his bicycle, doesn't have a reflector on the back. And the guy looks shady as hell. If meth were a person, it would look like this Florida man. But the interesting part is when they pull him over, they go to search his bike. That case on the back of his bike is a National Dairy case. You haven't heard of it, but it's a dairy that used to have the milkman that would deliver it to your house. I don't think they do it anymore, but on the case, it's marked with a warning that says, "Use by other than registered owner is punishable by law." And so they went and looked up this obscure law, and sure enough, even though there's no such thing as a milkman these days, there's an extra misdemeanor charge that's being thrown on top of there. And of course, yes, he had meth in the case on the back of his bikes. The old misuse of a milkman case. Actually, the charges are methamphetamine possession and illegal possession of a dairy case. Never heard that before, have you? Hold my beer.
3: Wait. Hold my beer.
0: What? Hold my beer.
1: Hold my beer.
0: What is it? For our next floor story, let's go to Miami Beach, where I like Starbucks. My wife loves Starbucks, but this 27-year-old Florida man loves Starbucks just a little too much because he's... And, of course, the customers are going to complain. When the staff asks him to stop, he doesn't, and so they call the cops. And when the cops show up, he takes off running. Oh, I mean, he pulls up his pants and starts running. So one of the cops gets close enough to him, pulls out his little taser, and the prongs come out and hit him in the back while he's running, and he just drops like a piece of lumber, just boom, like a 2x4. And so the cop and his partner are trying to wrestle him over onto his stomach to get him in cuffs and, like, sit still, and he keeps resisting. And so while the prongs are still in him, he hits him with a second jolt. Well, the 27-year-old Florida wanker pulls the prongs out of his back, gets up, takes off again. So the cops get up, and they take off again. Right now, there's some backup showing up, so now there's four cops chasing this guy. Cop number two pulls out his taser. They catch up to him. He shoots him in the back. The prongs stick in his back. He goes down like a board again. The other cops tackle him, and they're trying to get him over on his stomach. They hit the extra charge because he's still resisting. He pulls out the prongs. He goes again. He gets tased 8 times. 8 times before they actually get him in cuffs, which I think may be a new Florida story record. I've heard of 6 times. I heard of a guy getting tased in the scrotum, but I don't think I've ever heard of a guy getting tased 8 times. So, yeah, that must have been some really good coffee. Hold my beer.
3: Wait. Hold my beer.
0: Hold my beer.
1: Hold my beer.
0: What is it? For our next Florida story, we're going to Pinellas County, where an 80-year-old Florida man is preying on an even older victim, 88 years old. And it's a classic fraud case. He gets him to invest in some property, and he ends up skimming like $300,000 of the money for himself. So it's like one of these normal white-collar crimes, just nothing sexy about it. It's just odd to see an 80-year-old scamming an 88-year-old. You know, you got to watch out for those 80-year-old scammers. Isn't he like in the age range where he's supposed to be the one getting scammed? Hold my beer.
3: Wait. Hold my beer.
0: What? Hold my beer.
1: Hold my beer. What is it?
0: For our next floor story, we're going to Bartow, Florida. I don't know the details of this. The story wasn't very helpful, so I'm just going to read you the headline from WFLA.com. Polk County teacher accused of biting 2 students over jar of pickles. Jar of pickles isn't a euphemism for anything. It was a literal jar of pickles. And we'll just leave it right there. Hold my beer.
3: Hold my beer.
0: What? Hold my beer.
1: Hold my beer. What is it?
0: For our next Florida story, we're going to Spring Hill. It's a suburb in the Tampa area. Florida man's hanging out at the bar. Meet some friends. They're drinking. Turns out, hey, I like to party. You like to party? Oh, yeah, I like to party. You like to party? I got some stuff. Let's just go and smoke something in the parking lot right now. So they go out and they smoke some meth in the parking lot. And he goes, oh, man, this is great. Do you have some more I could buy? Sure, I have some you could buy. And so he buys some meth from this random dude that he just met at the bar that night that they smoked drugs in the parking lot together. And so when he gets home, he looks at it. He's like, wait a second. This doesn't look like the meth that he sold me. Did I get a bait and switch? Is this like good meth or bad meth or bath salts or something else? And so he's a little, you know, paranoid because he's been smoking real meth. And he calls the cops and he says, hey, don't y'all have those like little test kits to see if it's like real meth or not? And like, yeah. They're like, well, can you test my meth to see if it's real? And they're like, come on downtown. So he literally drives to the station and they arrest him. The Florida man claims he was just trying to do the right thing because if he did get sold some fake meth, he wants to be able to warn other people who've been buying meth from this random guy at the bar. That he's selling them not good stuff. Yes, he's like Consumer Reports for Florida meth. What a great guy. Hold my beer.
3: Wait. Hold my beer.
0: What? Hold my beer.
1: Hold my beer.
0: What? For our next Florida story, we're going back to Clearwater. You've been busy lately. 60-year-old Florida man, maybe among the worst neighbors ever. He got drunk a couple months ago, and in his enthusiasm, he started shooting off a firearm into a pond. Not really that big of a deal, except he's in his car still, and it's not his pond. So you can't just be running around on other people's property squeezing rounds out of your car, even if it is into a body of water. So he's already out on an $11,000 bond. When he goes to his trailer, and apparently there's some sort of dispute going on with the neighbor in the lot next door. So he goes to the dude's front porch, gets on a chair, squats over a glass top table, and drops a deuce. The homeowner has the deuce on 2 separate angles from surveillance cameras. So the cops go over to the dude's RV in the lot next door. He's still naked, and they're talking to him through his screen door, and he's a little drunk. You know, sometimes I get upset with my neighbor because his dog barks a lot, but you know what? He doesn't seem too bad after all.
3: Wait. Hold my beer.
0: What? Hold my beer.
1: Hold my beer.
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6: 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You and I can talk at any time. 800-848-9222. Here's a scary fact. Your iPhone does not take the photos that you take and stores them. That is not what happens. When you take a photo on your iPhone, Apple reviews it. Every photo. It reviews it. It sees, does it see this face before? Has it seen this face before? Is this face in a criminal bank of criminals? Is it being studied? What are you taking pictures of? Is there a pattern? In the innocent part of that, by establishing a pattern of what you're taking pictures of, it can establish which advertisers would be interested in reaching you. Every photo you take on your iPhone is analyzed to see if an advertiser would be interested in selling you stuff. You take a lot of baby pictures, and they're with your spouse. Okay, you have a baby, and suddenly you're going to be bombarded with products for a baby. You show a house that's a mess, you're going to get advertisements for $19 a day cleaning. You show a facade of your house that's falling apart, Angie's List, repairs, paint. All of that is happening as you take pictures on your iPhone. Apple studies all of that. And they also pay attention to whether or not you're taking pictures of things that are illegal or people who are illegal. Every single photo that you and I take on our iPhone is part of the information in the cloud that Apple sells to others. This goes back to what I said. This is how the scams start. This information is sold to data brokers. Data brokers who collect information from photos we take. Oh, and it gets more exciting. You and I can be on the phone. And I can say, I really think I want a Buick. We'll just say that. Or you go to Surrey and you say, Surrey, that looks like a Buick in front of me. And son of a gun, that day you start getting ads for Buick. That's the world we live in today. Now, if Apple's doing that to you, I'm sure if you and I study the settings in the Apple Settings app, you and I will find ways to turn it off if we have a PhD in technology. There really is nothing more complicated than turning off something on your iPhone, right? That's a piece of work. That's the nice part, but it's far more complex than that. Many of these data brokers, they collect information, they have the information, they have bought some of it from Apple and other places, and then they turn around and sell it for an enormous profit. But they really don't care who they sell it to. They sell it on the dark web, they sell it to criminals, and the criminals look at what you think you need and gather more information and more information and ultimately steal money, terrorize your home, ruin your credit, all the things you know scammers do. It used to be easy to stop this. There were three or four places that gathered the information. It was easy with federal law to stop them from doing it, from cutting it out. Well, now there are hundreds of data brokers. I have no idea how to deal with that. I have no idea what to do with that. But just be aware that the minute you and I give it up to anybody, it's going to hundreds of companies that sell our data. And that's why you and I get annoying spam, just really annoying spam, over and over again. And have you noticed that if you say unsubscribe, would you please unsubscribe me? It seems to increase the number of emails I get about that topic. I'm Walter Sterling. Good evening. My phone number is 800-848-9222. 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Red Apple Audio Networks.
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8: 1937, actress Hedy Lamarr escapes a troubled marriage and arrives in London. It had been 4 years since she had acted on film, but American movie mogul Louis B. Mayer met her in England and persuaded her to come to the U.S. and resume her movie career. And when she did, it made an impact. One reviewer noted that when her face first appeared on the screen, audiences routinely gasped because Lamar's beauty literally took one's breath away. But for all her movie magic, Lamar may have made a bigger impact as a scientist and inventor. She and her piano-playing friend George Antheil developed a frequency-hopping system that eventually led to GPS and Wi-Fi. She also invented a better-functioning traffic light, not just a pretty face, indeed. Years after her death, she was recognized for her scientific contributions to the world.
9: Market indicators are suggesting that the stock market is due for a correction or even a crash. This is Steve Burton, president of Equity One and Scale to Sell. Some billionaire investors are comparing this stock market to the one in 2000 when the dot-com bubble started to burst. Others are highly concerned about our country's $39 trillion in debt. Join us on Tuesday, July the 14th at the Butcher's Son in Virginia Beach at 6:30 p.m. for our dinner seminar. 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
10: Hey, Walter Sterling, this is your cousin Breezy. Listen, I think that it's time that you took a little break, so I'm going to play a song that I actually introduced years ago. So, Walter, hit the trail, and I'll take care of business.

0: Gee, I hope everybody enjoyed that song. That was a lot of fun. And if you want more of that, you can join me on Saturday from 6 to 10 o'clock. Now, there's one problem right now. Where's Walter? Walter? Well, there he is. Here's Walter.
1: Oh, look at this. You and I have a superpower. And this is our superpower. We are comfortable being alone. We like to eat alone, go to movies alone, travel alone. Now, most people need constant company. They're afraid of their own thoughts. But solitude is where you meet yourself. It's where clarity lives, where peace exists. If you can't be alone, you'll accept anyone. If you master solitude, then you get to choose your company. You and I have known people who have said, well, I got married because I hated being alone. This never occurred to me. Did it ever occur to you, Midnight Misfit, great shift worker? Did it ever occur to you that you needed to be with somebody to be happy? Usually when I see people together doing normal tasks, Walmart, Home Depot, even getting gasoline, when they're doing it together, half the time they're doing the task and the rest of the time they're compromising as to what to do next. Do we really need all of those peas? Do we need this chicken? Are you really going to make that cake? Do we have to buy this now? It's a nightmare. You and I know what we want. We know what we need. We know how to do things because we're over 20. We can handle it. But if we're with somebody else doing tasks, it never goes well. I'm not saying don't get married, don't be in a long-term relationship. I'm suggesting that for introverts like you and me, people who are just fine being alone, in fact, need to be alone to recharge, it's not a social issue, it is a biological issue. It is a biological marker, the way our brain is set up, that we must be alone to recharge. Extroverts must be with other people to recharge, and that's why they're so annoying. Once an extrovert needs to be recharged, they've been alone too long, they have to go out and be with a crowd, and they have to make a lot of noise with the crowd. They love to be at a ball game where they can go, woo, woo, woo, woo, woo, woo, woo, woo, woo, woo, woo. That. Those are extroverts. No introvert has ever sat at a ball game and went, woo, woo, woo, woo. Woof, woof, woof.
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3: Taylor Swift is celebrating not only her wedding, but also winning a lawsuit. Poet Kimberly Marasco previously filed a lawsuit alleging some of Taylor's lyrics were a copyright infringement of her poems. But a federal judge is officially dismissing the case. In the ruling obtained by E! News July 6, U.S. District Judge Aileen M. Cannon asserts that the allegedly infringed material, basic ideas, themes, metaphors, isolated words, and short phrases, is not protected expression and cannot be infringed. They add, in order to prove copyright infringement, a plaintiff needs to provide direct evidence of copying by showing that A, that defendants had access to her works, and B, that the works are so substantially similar that an average lay observer would recognize the alleged copy as having been appropriated from the original work. In this case, the court ruled that Kimberly, quote, has failed to plausibly allege either access or substantial similarity, each of which is independently required to plead copying. As for which of Taylor's lyrics Kimberly alleges were taken from her works, the dismissal cites Taylor's lyrics in her song, The Man, against one of Kimberly's poems called Ordinary Citizen. In her song, Taylor sings, I'm so sick of running as fast as I can, wondering if I'd get there quicker if I was a man, which Kimberly alleged is similar to the line in her poem that reads, I'm running behind, you say it's his word against mine. The dismissal, however, files the concept of, quote, a woman working in a corporate environment, under the category of basic ideas and themes, noting such content is not a proper subject of copyright protection. Judge Cannon's ruling, which was filed just 3 days after Taylor and Travis tied the knot in New York City, also dismissed the case with prejudice, meaning Kimberly cannot refile her lawsuit with the same claims in the future. The document notes that Kimberly had filed a similar lawsuit against Taylor in the past, and that she had been expressly warned that this would be her final chance, and that any further amendment would be futile. Taylor's legal team had previously argued to have the case dismissed, with her attorney Douglas Baldridge saying in a December filing per Billboard, this is plaintiff's second frivolous and harassing lawsuit against artist. Plaintiff's claims are, as in her last lawsuit, absurd and legally baseless.
1: Well, I'm so glad that Taylor has won that. You and I are on WGN in Chicago I'm Walter Sterling on KDKA in Pittsburgh, KMOX in St. Louis, WCCO in Minneapolis, giant radio stations, most of which have been programmed by Bill White. This entire half hour has been made possible because of Bill White. He's one of the... No, go ahead, play that. Go ahead. Hello? You can play that. All right. Let's see here. Yeah. All right. Well, time's up. You lost out on that opportunity, the golden opportunity to jingle. There's a sport that the elites allegedly play and that we're going to talk more about tomorrow night. I can't describe it to you. It's hard for me to even think about. But this person says it's absolutely true.
4: At the hunting parties, they would, they'd have all these expendable children outside in the woods, and usually they have holding grounds, like a tunnel system or something underground where they hold the kids in cages until the time of the hunt. And the hunt usually happens later, you know, once it's dark outside. They kind of make a perimeter, which is pretty large, of these woods, and they'll station the different elite people around the perimeter. And then when they give the go, you know, they release the kids, and the kids are told just to run, to hide. And that's when the elite will go through the woods and start hunting for them. When they catch them, a lot of times they will first sexually abuse them, and then they'll kill them. Not everybody will get killed in that situation. If they don't, then they're used for other hunts. But, you know, there were kids that I saw who, you know, were really good survivors, and they would just continuously have to relive this trauma.
1: Do you understand what that is? There's a wacky theory. This woman is saying that elites capture children and then have them run through the woods and shoot them, kill them. Sexually abuse them first, of course, but they also shoot them. They hunt children. Now, if this woman is aware of that and knows that, my first thought is, has she gone to the police? Has she gone to the FBI? Has she done anything official? Well, that is 90% of why I don't believe this. Secondly, if some of these children survived, some of them must have escaped. And I'd like to hear from one of those children. I'd like the exclusive on this, that they were hunted as children in the woods by elites and shot at, and their friends were killed. This is a horrible story. It's a horrible, if this woman's making it up, it's the worst fantasy possible. If she's not making it up, it's even worse. It's even worse. The elites hunting children. We'll talk to Eddie Aragon tomorrow night, who appears to know everything, the terrible things that have happened with Jeffrey Epstein and children, including the most astonishing story, which is human jerky. There are restaurants, there are situations where you can buy body parts, and that's not a secret. Throughout America, there are places where you and I can go and buy a human body part. Now, why would that be possible? Scientific experiment, near a university, near a medical school. You have to do homework. You need a leg. You go to the leg store, and you buy a leg. We've had reports on that from real news departments where there was a... you know, a fire or a robbery or something, and it turns out they were robbing a human body part store. Cadavers. Medical experiments. Okay, I thought there were other ways that was bought, but they're very valuable. It's amazing and terrifying. And then we have that strange case of Armie Hammer, who's on the phone with a woman, and this case, he's calling this woman who he's dating. Armie Hammer, the former actor, the one who was in that gay movie with Timothée Chalamet. And Armie is on the phone with her saying, I'm pure cannibal. I'm pure cannibal. I know a surgeon in Beverly Hills We can have one of your ribs removed, two of your ribs removed, and I would barbecue them and eat them. It is one thing to say to a woman, you look delicious. Well, that's very different than what Army was saying. He was going into detail of how he would commit cannibalism on this woman. Surprisingly, the woman got very scared about that, and she released the voicemail in public, destroying his career, his relationship with his wife, his relationship with his children. But he said it. He said it.
5: You guys stepped out for the Lost Boys opening with your kids, all grown up, which is so crazy to see.
6: They think they're all grown up.
5: What is this current era of fatherhood looking like for you guys?
6: Wow, I mean, they're freshmen in high school. They're just graduating, so they're sophomores. They're high school teenagers. They're super fun, super independent.
7: Yeah, they really don't necessarily want you there, but you need to be there if they fall. You know what I mean? I mean, you got to be there peripheral.
6: And he's done amazing parenting. We both worked really hard to, you know, give them opportunity. And it's so fun to watch what they do with it.
7: Yeah, as kids, you know, you put the work in, you get it back. You know, they're good kids.
6: They're amazing kids. We love them.
7: So we're lucky.
5: They're always out at the theater with you guys, seeing shows. Does anyone want to follow in those footsteps yet?
6: Wouldn't surprise me if they both enter into entertainment in some form. I think my single path of starting as an actor young was really unique. So I wouldn't encourage that necessarily. But I think if they'll probably be actor adjacent, and I hope that they can do some like proper studying, some go to college and actually study it and then perform.
7: They really love the theater. They love movies. They love TV. They all love all of that. So I wouldn't be surprised either. You know,
6: that'd be so crazy.
7: It would be rare.
5: What would it be like to sit there and watch them perform on a stage for you guys?
7: Well, we've seen them in school plays and things like that. And
6: if they could get on a TV show, then we don't have to work as much and we can just spend their money, right? That's right, the dream. Right. That's the goal, really.
1: That is the goal. For the kid to be so successful, you don't have to work. Jeff, welcome to the other side of midnight, 800-848-9222. Hello. Hello, Jeff.
8: Hello. Hello, Walter.
1: Yes, sir.
8: I'm just going to say, last night's show, the topic of when Ashton Kutcher's name came up, I did a search, and sure enough, there was some things with him in the news about witnessing some. Anyway, the next thing, like you said, stay in the present. Okay, what you said about solitude, being happy in your solitude, being content, being alone. The most important thing I take away from that is that the culture, that, you know, and then you said other people need to be with other people, the extroverted, to feel that same feeling of fulfillment or completeness or satisfaction, but the culture doesn't support both sides. I happen to be the one, after 10 years of marriages, I'm 35 years alone, and I've found I'm in that camp. I need solitude to be fulfilled. So I've been happy the last 35 years, but the culture does not support that position. It only supports that you must have a partner to be satisfied. So thank you for saying that, Walter.
1: Jeff, the day people want to be with other people. The people in the daytime, HR, they want team players. They want leaders who go rah-rah. You put me in a room full of team players and I will shut down. I won't participate in the brainstorming. I can't do the brainstorming.
8: Right.
1: Give me the problem, Jeff, and I will go to the back of the cave and solve the problem in solitude. How about you?
8: Right, okay. I wasn't thinking about problem solving. I was thinking more about personal contentedness.
1: Right, exactly.
8: And I wasn't putting in, okay, problem solving. Okay, I never had to be in that position. But then you say day people versus night people. Are you making another point there, Walter?
1: Day people tend to be extroverts. You and I tend to be introverts.
8: Because we
1: can work in solitude. Most people can't.
8: I see. So the night is more about being so. Okay, I hadn't thought about that day night. But the main thing is, Walter, the taboo that you're shattering here, the culture does not support. If for some reason it's marriage biased or partner biased.
1: Absolutely. You, if you're single, your married friends are not going to invite you over. if you're single, and it isn't even a malicious thought, it just won't occur to them to invite right. you to the barbecue. It won't occur to them to invite you to their pool because they're going to invite you with your partner. They don't know what to do with you when you're single.
8: A deep bias. Thank you, Walter.
1: Thank you, Jeff. Thanks very much for calling. 800-848-9222. Walter Sterling, The Other Side of Midnight. What side is that? What is the other side? The other side is the side of joy. The side you and I are on, joy. Because they're not with us. The loud day people, the ones who go, woo, woo, woo, woo, those people. The ones who scared you in high school because they were so loud. It's not only the volume of people that annoys us. It is the volume that those people make. I have trouble walking into a group of loud people. I have especially have trouble walking into a group of guys, like a lot of guys who have had a beer and a half. I'm thinking about that. I can't think of anything more terrifying than walking into a group of guys, 15, 20 of them, who've already had a beer and a half and have very strong feelings about the game. Big feelings about the game. Well, they're going to win. They're going to win. No, he's going to win. They're going to. What'd you bet? Why should you bet? Do you have fantasy? You have football? I will confess to you, I have absolutely no concept of what fantasy football is. I don't know how that would be played. I don't know what you're supposed to do. But again, those are guy skills that I just don't have. I don't have those guy skills. I'm not going to be barbecuing. I hire the kid to mow the lawn. Those are the guy. And it's funny. I was raised by a dad who knew all the guy's skills. He was good at all that stuff. I didn't learn a thing. Thank God he wasn't a sports guy. But fix stuff around the house? Sure. Did I learn anything from that? No. No, no, no, no, no. All right. Tomorrow, you and I are going to learn more about human hunting. Human hunting. We're going to talk to people from News Nation about mysterious files that have been released recently. We'll get the information on that. And you and I will talk. 800-848-9222. I have a website, waltersterlingshow.com. 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
9: The Other Side of Midnight with Walter Sterling. This is Moving America. Here's Jake Novak.
10: Here comes the Lone Star State. Texas's share of the total number of new car and truck sales in America is rising, while longtime number one California is seeing its share slipping. The two biggest reasons are population and pickups. Texas is gaining residents while California is losing them. And a lot of new and longtime Texans love pickup trucks. Or at least they need them for ranching and other kinds of common jobs there. That means more Texans are likely to need at least two separate vehicles, one for home and one for work, than most other folks around the country. And because Texans buy so many pickups, they have an outsized effect on the national average new vehicle price nationwide. Finally, there's California's higher gas prices. The average prices for a regular gallon of gasoline in Texas right now are a whopping $2.16 less than the average in California. With Moving America, I'm Jake Novak.
9: This is Moving America.
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1: Ross Coldheart is live in Sydney, Australia.
2: So a lot's been happening, Walter, and I know a lot of people are trying to put a stake through the heart of the whole UAP UFO subject, but it's the vampire. It will not die. And we've got new stuff coming in like a torrent, like a fire hose. I don't quite know where to start, but I'll tell you all about Representative Anna Paulina Luna, whom I have decided, since I met her in person a couple of weeks ago, is an absolutely delightful human being. She's got the cutest little boy who played in the corridors of Congress while we spoke. Anyway, she's just spoken out on the Glenn Beck show about the fact that she knows something that she feels the American public should know that is not yet public. And she said, quote, "There will be an announcement soon on one other kind of factor to all this." This is in reference to the UAP UFO issue. "I think it'll be just kind of to give her an assurance that people will understand the phenomenon is real. For the most part, everything that we've been able to discuss in a SCIF, that's a secure compartmented information facility, which is a secret room where you listen to secrets, we can now talk about publicly. What I will say," she says, "is without a doubt, the phenomenon is real." So she said that about 5 or 6 days ago now.

0: NATO summit Roswell anniversary, because it's the anniversary of the Roswell crash in New Mexico in 1947. The speculation is that the Trump White House is poised to make some sort of an announcement. Now, Walter, I wouldn't normally give this any currency at all, but the interesting thing is, in my time in Washington, I did speak to people both in and outside of the Trump administration, and it is clear that they are wrestling with a big decision, what to tell the public about the UFO mystery. And I've spoken to religious pastors who were flown to the White House to have secret meetings with very senior people there to discuss the possible ontological shock caused by Big D disclosure. And this all follows with another comment that's been made by a friend of mine, Lou Elizondo, who's the guy who went public from within the Defense Department right back in 2017 when he spoke to the New York Times and revealed all about the fact that there'd been a secret program investigating UAPs. And Lou's a good guy. I like him. I don't think he's telling the full story about his previous roles in the Defense Department, but he's been doing a lot of interviews in the last few days, and one of them has really rocked a lot of people because he's basically admitted, quote, imagery exists showing large monolithic structures, artificial monoliths on the moon's surface, the lunar surface, with unnatural, perfect right-angled cuts and corners, making them appear clearly artificial. He also talked about some related Apollo moon mission era photographs, including triangular vehicles and objects. He talked about how those have been recently released by NASA in the tranche of released videos that you and I have spoken about. But he then went on to say that there are as yet unreleased photographs showing these monolithic artificial looking structures on the moon that are still classified. And Lou suggested these or similar images may be released soon and that we might start seeing photographs like this. And I wouldn't be surprised at all, knowing the timing of the recent releases that have been made by the Department of War, the Department of Defense, I wouldn't be surprised at all if it came as recently as next Friday, this coming Friday. We know that there's been a lot of Apollo moon missions where sources have indicated, including some astronauts, that the moon is or was perhaps of particular interest by something or someone else other than us. And I wouldn't be surprised at all if there was to be a disclosure that this might be what they reveal, that there's suddenly been a realization that there is something to be seen and known about relating to the moon. And you and I have talked about this before, Walter, that, you know, frankly, it's pretty blooming obvious that astronauts have seen stuff. Edgar Mitchell, the Apollo 14 astronaut, openly talked about the fact that he was followed, he believed, in the Apollo command module out and back from the moon, and that they were surveilled on the lunar surface, he believed. Other astronauts have made similar concessions. So there is growing speculation, but I refuse to get excited, my friend, about the possibility that this might be the big reveal, that we might actually see something, possibly even in coming weeks, that reveals what the White House knows. I can tell you, I am aware that President Trump wants to disclose as much as he can, but I'm also aware that there is a very significant pushback from sections of the intelligence community and the Defense Department that frankly don't want you and your audience to know about this, Walter.
1: News Nation's Ross Coulthart. The evidence that they might have, to me, falls into three separate categories: technology, aliens that are alive, and evidence that aliens were here or on the moon, hard evidence there are other beings. Which category do you think they're most afraid of releasing? because they finally have admitted there has been

0: there's material that they can't identify. There is information that they're working to figure out what to release. What is it that you think they are most afraid to release?
1: We have an immortal saying in my line of work, Walter, investigative journalism, which is always assume a screw-up. I actually use a more impolite term in impolite company. Always assume a screw-up before a conspiracy. And I actually think it's as simple as they've told so many lies, committed so many crimes, pushed people out of windows, probably murdered James Forrestal. I suspect they murdered JFK. I can't prove it, of course, and everybody will accuse me of being subjective as a journalist for saying that, but I do think there's an overwhelming body of evidence that an appalling litany of crimes have been committed in the past 4 or 5 decades to conceal this secret. Most recently, with at least some of the missing scientists that we've talked about previously. And I think it's as simple as there's a bunch of A-type blokes in uniform, stiffs, who can't bring themselves to admit they've been lying to the public for years, and so they resort to national security, and they mumble that in their sleep to convince themselves that that's the reason why they're doing this, because they're really patriots, when in fact they're committing egregious crimes against the American taxpayer. Trillions, I suspect, of your dollars and the people listening to this have been spent on a program that has been kept secret from the American taxpayer. I think massive amounts of money. If you go right back to the era of Donald Rumsfeld, shortly before 9/11, there was that moment at a press conference, literally the very afternoon before the 9/11 incident happened, where he admitted, and it kind of got lost in the wash the next day because of what happened, $2.3 trillion, that's trillion with a T, was not accounted for in audits of the Defense Department. They couldn't account for $2.3 trillion. Now, you can't tell me that that doesn't mean that there are bridges that aren't being built, roads, hospitals, schools, essential programs that good Americans need to keep their country running that have been denied them because certain A-type blokes sitting in a skiff somewhere have decided that it's more important to spend money on trying to reverse engineer non-human technology so that we can build a bigger, better, uglier, nastier weapon than the Ruskies or the Chinese. And frankly, the reason why this disclosure matters is because it's at the heart of democracy. It's all about making sure that you Americans, God bless you, you get accountability from your government for where your money is being spent. And that's simply not happening. And I think that's the real reason why they're lying through their teeth.
0: Because it would expose year after year, decade after decade of cover-up, lying, the relationship with the American people. It makes as much sense as anything else, Ross Coulthard. Tell us about your special and about your appearances on News Nation.
1: 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Thank you very much, Walter.
0: Oh, you're brilliant. I appreciate every second you spend with us. Ross Coulthard, News Nation, Sydney, Australia. And the greatest gift that you and I can receive is a request for help.

0: Thank you for letting me be of service to you this morning. As we gather it up, as you bask in the amplitude or frequency modulation of your favorite radio station, comfortable in the idea that, at least from this radio program, you're the most important local aspect of anything that we do. 434-882-4217. That's how we get together, you and me. I'll tell you what went on last night, and I'll give you my analysis of it, of course, and then you and I can share how it's impacting you on your street at that number. Text messages and phone calls. We know text messages are very popular because it's just insane in the mornings, isn't it? Everything. I mean, whether you're ramping down Monday or firing up Tuesday, we get together in a place where it's the last minute now. Oh, I'll get to that later. Now is later. And so while you try to figure all that out, just imagine, though, that your life could be spiraling in a way that only Debbie Dingell could really give voice to. If you want to understand how somebody like Graham Plattner comes to be, you have to listen to Debbie Dingell, Congresswoman, explain it.
1: So, like many people, including the candidate that we just heard from, I'm trying to process it. Because, I mean, if this ultimately isn't, this is up to the people of Maine, and they spoke loud and clear at the beginning of June that they want change. They want someone who's going to stand up to Donald Trump.
0: And now you circle all the way back to the talking points. It's what they teach you. She's not good at it, but that's what they teach you in candidate school. Don't answer the question they ask. Answer the question you wanted them to ask. And, you know, while this all spirals, the fact remains there are some serious questions. Is it informed consent, since that's the topic? If you say that the voters in Maine decided, did they know everything? And what did the party leaders know and when? Speaking of, as we begin our first things this morning, Senate Minority Leader Chuck Schumer and the Democrats' Senatorial Campaign Committee have joined a growing crew of Democrats calling for U.S. Senate candidate from Maine, Graham Plattner, to withdraw from the race. Plattner is one of the progressive newcomers to the Democratic primaries. He said he's taking the time to consider his next steps after the Politico newspaper reported new allegations that he has sexually assaulted a woman he was dating back in 2021. Meanwhile, President Trump is off to Turkey to meet with leaders of the North Atlantic Treaty Organization. He'll be in Ankara today and tomorrow, and NATO chief Mark Rutte insists that the European countries are delivering on their promise to bolster military budgets and moving to take more responsibility for the defense of their continent in the face of an aggressive Russian government. House Oversight and Government Reform Committee Chairman James Comer of Kentucky Sunday ripped the Senate Republicans for failing to advance the Save America Act. Yesterday was the first day of preliminary hearings in the trial of the man accused of shooting and killing Charlie Kirk at a Utah campus last year. Kirk's widow, Erica, was accompanied by Donald Trump Jr. to the hearings. Robinson, the accused killer, says detectives confessed to the murder in a text message sent to the trans person that he had shared an apartment. The Hamas terrorist group said Monday it had dissolved its government in Gaza and is preparing to transfer power to a technical committee backed by the United Nations as part of the ceasefire deal. Microsoft is laying off 4,000 employees, 4,800 to be specific. That's 2.1% of its global workforce, most of it working in its Xbox video game business. And the Belgian national team, saying it was inspired by FIFA's decision to overturn the American striker's red card, routed and ousted the Team USA from World Cup soccer yesterday, 4-1. And those are some of our first things this Tuesday morning.
2: 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It's always been important to win, especially when we're helping others.
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14: Serious and false. I wanted to directly address the troubling, serious, and false allegations against me. Any accusation of non-consensual behavior is categorically false.
0: Any accusation of non-consensual behavior, that is Graham Plattner himself in his own words. And you can always tell when the lawyer says, here, say this. Here, read this statement.
14: Any accusation of non-consensual behavior is categorical.
0: And that's the crux of it. And some of the accusers also making the TV rounds are saying, you know, the accusation that it was consensual was because they were dating. Wasn't this the party of no means no? And I know that sounds like a cheap shot to make, but this is the definition of what is all over again. And, of course, you have guys like Senator Fetterman who say,
15: maybe stop, getting on bed with absolute dirtbags.
0: But do you know them beforehand? What do you know beforehand? It was the main governor he was running against. But there's a bigger part, at least from where I sit, and we've talked about this frequently, and this just gives me another great opportunity to go in on the untoward, unchecked, unregulated, intransparent power that the political parties have. That they are kingmakers. They're a star chamber, if you want to call it out. And I'm not saying just the Democratic Party. They have automatic ballot placement, so if you win the party over, regardless of what might be going on in your past, and opposition research used to be a big business. Now it's don't ask, don't tell. Now it's maybe we can spin it later. Maybe we can just make it a vast right-wing conspiracy. I mean, these people in the political parties that choose these folks. And yes, I know it was a vote. We'll get into the main primary that left you with Graham Plattner. But it wasn't, this isn't like, I had no idea. It's because we dismiss stories about Nazi tattoos, swastikas on his body, and accusations that go back to even before the primary. We dismiss them as political smear. Oh, that's just the governor trying to win, you know, what she thought was hers and fight the oligarchy. And the images of Graham Plattner standing behind those Bernie Sanders autographed fight the oligarchy signs are even more delicious to me if we can make the case fairly and openly that you're getting gaslit. These people don't want to fight the oligarchy. They want to join the oligarchy, such that it is. They want to join this 535-member venture capital firm known as the U.S. government with trillions upon trillions of dollars to invest in your project. And they spasm all over themselves about Donald Trump's Bitcoin holdings or Donald Trump's family owning things as if Billy Beer wasn't actually a thing. Or Nancy and her family's issues aside from T-bone accidents and stuff, Nancy and Paul Pelosi's wealth mysteriously arrived from a truck in Baltimore. The same moving van that moved the Baltimore Colts to Indianapolis brought all of Nancy's family wealth that the mayor of Baltimore somehow earned for his time. And Jamie Comer is busy talking about the Save America Act, which is all well and good. But Jamie, you're the knight of the round table that we expect to be going after these kind of corrupted processes. And I want to see a place, I want to live to see a world where the Republican and Democratic parties are not given automatic ballot access. They've got to get the signatures just like a libertarian or a green or a Jedi. I don't care what political party you want to organize yourself under the banner of, but anyone besides the Republicans and Democrats have an enormous lift in order just to get onto the ballot. You have to expend so much resource just to get onto the ballot. So while we're working on making sure that only American citizens vote, how about we work on it from the other direction too, and that we have a better opportunity to examine those people who are running, and that when allegations like this come up, we don't dismiss them just out of hat. Oh, that's just political gamesmanship. Or act like you can spin your way out of it. I go back to the esteemed Congresswoman Dingell, who leaves us with these berries.
1: So, like many people, including the candidate that we just heard from, I'm trying to process it. because, I mean, if this ultimately isn't, this is up to the
0: people. But by the way, there's an interrupter there. Go back to that.
1: So, like many people, including the candidate that we just heard from, I'm trying to process it.
0: In other words, was that? That was Kristen, not Kristen Welker. What the? Forget her name. The one on CNN. Looks like they just pulled her off the cheer team. But I will guarantee you, because I've been around too many of these people, that is the first that Congresswoman Dingell heard of the story. Or what she may have heard was just whatever came down through leadership and hearing Plattner himself. And so then she does what politicians are taught to do, pivot.
1: So, like many people, including the candidate that we just heard from.
0: Who I don't remember their name of.
1: If this ultimately isn't, this is up to the people of Maine.
0: Platitude.
1: They spoke loud and clear at the beginning of June that they want change. They want someone who's going to stand up.
0: And you pivot back to talking points. And it's Trump. It's all about Trump. Doesn't matter. Nazi, sexual abuser. It's just as long as he votes against Trump.
16: Did you know that healthy arteries make a gas? Yes, actually three known gases. 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
19: This is a Fox News alert. I'm Sue Gossman. President Trump announcing at the NATO summit this morning that ceasefire talks with Iran are a waste of time. He answered a reporter's question about the memorandum of understanding.
20: Is the ceasefire done? Is the MOU dead?
21: It's a very interesting question. To me, I think it's over.
19: Comes after the Pentagon launched 80 strikes against Iran Tuesday in response to Tehran's attacks on ships in the Strait of Hormuz. New York City officials say they've stabilized a high-rise building in danger of collapse. Buildings Commissioner Ahmed Tighani.
22: Making it stable and safe for the people who are working inside and the people who are nearby. And then looking to figure out what is the right intervention for long-term stability. And then we can answer other questions.
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0: So 156,000 Maine residents chose Graham Plattner over Janet Mills. She's the outgoing governor who lost to Plattner in the primary. 156,000 people in Maine. And this is where I go back to, you know, we talk about voter turnout. We talk about, you know, how you can fool some of the people all of the time. And the power of the party, because the party says, this is our number one guy. And the implications were there as they cozy up with the Bernie Sanders and they celebrate the AOCs. If you're a Democrat, you're like, well, it seems to be where the party's going. And if you are a Democrat, and if you are in Maine, you realize 156,000 people out of 1.4 million residents chose Graham Plattner. I mean, to be fair, only 41,000 voted for Mills out of the 1.4 million. And this is what happens when you wait for other people to do these things. The power of these political parties that have grown untoward. The kingmakers that they've become. This is where our Constitution has gone away. We've allowed our congressional districts to grow unabated for 100 years now. Every year, there's 20%, 5 to 20% more people in our congressional districts, and we play our silly redistricting games that were created by a bunch of racists, and I don't know why we don't call them out for that. I thought racism was bad. So how about all these things that the racists did after the Civil War to try to protect the white people from the black people, like the Permanent Reapportionment Act of 1929, get thrown out? I thought that's what we were supposed to do with racism. I'd like this monument to racism post-Civil War to be taken down, just like so many Confederate general statues. How about that?
1: Click, click, click, click. Jim Thomas said, Joe Thomas compared Graham Plattner to Robert E. Lee.
0: No, I would never do that. Robert E. Lee is a far more esteemable creature in the history of the world than Graham Plattner is ever going to be. What you heard is what you heard. Phones are lighting up on this subject, surprising not to me. So let me get to line one here. Good morning. Who's this?
2: Good morning, Joe. It's Joel.
0: Good morning, Joel. What's going on, sir?
2: Well, so as a nurse, I had to go through a level two background check, which took probably over 3 weeks. And then they ask you, then you get other phone calls and other things you got to do.
0: For those of us who have never gone, so what is a level one? What is a level two? You know, is it call your ex-girlfriends? what is a level two background check?
2: Well, it's federal and then whatever state you're in and then local,
0: okay. So it's
2: like,
0: go ahead.
2: So they basically put you through a sieve.
0: Okay.
2: And so you know, to get all the finer details, if there's anything that they missed with their target practice of research. But the thing that I wanted to say was, under the Constitution, there's only like three or four different things that the Senate, you know, as far as qualifying for candidate, age 30. 9 years, and that 9 years that you've inhabited the United States as holding a U.S. citizenship. But it's disgusting, because if I lie to the federal government, if I put anything in application, I'm going to get fined or, you know, go to the pokey. And all these people that are going as Senate candidates or House of Representatives.
0: Joel, I get where you were going with that. If we try to reconnect you, is you're saying, you know, how come a nurse or a general contractor, for that matter, has to go through more background check than a Senate candidate.
2: I'm here.
0: Oh, there you are. I hope I'm interpreting your dance correctly. You're saying, you know, well, why do you have to go through this sieve, and it seems like Graham Plattner gets a hall pass? Yeah, it's not working for him this morning. So, Joel, give us a try back on a different cell there. But he's got a point. I mean, that's the point I'm making about these political parties and their power to be kingmakers there. Good morning. Let me see if this is Joel back with us. Good morning. You're on the air with Joe first thing this morning. Who's this?
3: Good morning, Joe. It's Kareem. I can hold for Joel.
0: No. You're next up. Next man up. It's okay. Like the not for long. I mean, the NFL.
3: So accurate, Joe. But to bolster what he was saying, we could look at Michael Flynn, and all he had was a conversation, and look at the trouble he got in.
0: Right.
3: But set that aside.
0: I brought this up yesterday. No, I don't want to set that aside. Don't tell me what to do on my radio show. but you mentioned Michael Flynn. We talked about Michael Flynn. Hang on the line, please. We mentioned Michael Flynn yesterday. Barack Obama goes to Venezuela and swaps autographed autobiographies with Hugo Chavez, who is in the midst of building, crumbling, affordable housing units that kill thousands. And that was fine, but Michael Flynn takes a phone call from his doppelganger in Russia, and we tear down the entire administration. And it was the beginning of the setup, because the NSA set him up for that so that they could start to undercut these outsiders all coming in to overturn their apple cart. But I see what you're saying is Plattner's sexually assaulting women. His defense is it was consensual because they let him into their house. And I'm not kidding. That's his defense. They let him into their house, so therefore it was consensual. This guy is a cretin. As a matter of fact, I think cretins are probably going to sue me over comparing them to Graham Plattner, but he's a bad seed. I'm glad I didn't have to decide to vote for him in Maine. And 156 Mainers are the ones who gave these, for everyone who stayed home in the Maine Senate primaries, this is on you too.
3: But honestly, the governor he ran against saw the writing on the wall. I said last week that the Democrats are doing their share to get the people who are been in power out because they don't like what's going on. Plattner is just the most recent example of how upset and angry they are. They will vote for someone that those accusations, false or not, that the accusations are out there. That's all it takes to smear somebody. We can look at what Lee Atwater did to that primary guy from Colorado, Gary Hart. Was that the name?
0: Gary Hart, yeah.
3: Monkey business photo?
0: Yeah, monkey business.
3: And now Gary said that Lee called him on his deathbed because he died of cancer at 39. That's a young age. Apologized for setting that whole thing up just so that photo could be taken. Those accusations, that's all it takes.
0: Yeah, sure.
3: But even with
0: Harry Reid, Harry Reid didn't even go to the extent of faking a photograph. He just went to the Senate floor and said, how come nobody asked Mitt Romney about his not paying his taxes? And then when he was confronted on it, his excuse was, well, Mitt Romney didn't win, did he? And this is the point, is that these government officials, these government offices have become so powerful, and these venture capital firms that we've created out of our government have become so important that this is the kind of blood sport that people will engage in so that they can get their hands on the bag full of, as I like to call it, other people's money. And this is what has to be reined in, the spending.
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9: Market indicators are suggesting that the stock market is due for a correction or even a crash. This is Steve Burton, president of Equity One and Scale to Sell. Some billionaire investors are comparing this stock market to the one in 2000 when the dot-com bubble started to burst. 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
5: On a need-to-know basis, because you need to know the first thing today.

0: we have to be turned on one another. So that they can remain in power. There is no constitutional construct for their authority over all this money. You say, oh, well, understand the racism. And, you know, for all of you folks listening to us at My 1570 in Youngstown, or all of you folks listening to The Answer in San Antonio, I'm coming to you from the capital city of Confederate statue removal, Charlottesville, Virginia. And I can bear witness and testimony. There is more Confederate-connected racial bias, racism in things like the Permanent Reapportionment Act of 1929 and the 14th Amendment and the 13th Amendment. Because it was all designed to keep the free, newly freed, growing and growing prosperous black community down. And so Graham Plattner is just the latest turd to come out of that digestive system. Kareem, you know, was hanging on the line with us. Finish your thought, Kareem, before we have to run to line two here.
1: Honestly, Joe, DC, my opinion is, if you want to break it up, you got to physically move it. And Trump kind of touched on that when he wanted to move the USDA to, was it Omaha?
0: We
1: need to split the federal government over so it's, one, to be centrally located, physically centrally located, Nebraska, Missouri, Iowa, Kansas, that area, and then split it up just so, because right now, what, 9 of the most 10 expensive counties in the U.S. are located around D.C.?
0: Yep.
1: They're bleeding this dry. Anyway, Joe, have a great day. Thanks
0: you, for taking the call. You too. Hey, for our friends listening in Norfolk, I know you're feeling a little deja vu about this story out of Raleigh where another, you know, teen takeover is happening. But there is a connection to what's happening with Graham Plattner and the Democrat progressives and these teen takeovers. And I want to get into it. I know that you guys in Norfolk, you're like, oh, not another one. But and then, of course, with that came the neo-Nazis that got, you know, the Patriot Front showed up in D.C. during the Independence Day rally, just like we kind of warned that they were going to try to, you know, raise a ruckus. These are all the people who are out there, and there's a symptom that they're the manifestation of a symptom of an illness, but it's not the illness you think. Let me get to line two here. Good morning. You're on the air with Joe first thing this morning. Who's this?
2: Hey, Joe. It's Joel. I'm calling back.
0: Oh, hey, Joel. Good. Sounds like you've got a better cell. So finish your point there for me.
2: So I don't understand. We have people that, like I said, go to the House of Representatives or the Senate, and we get, those are people that are going to be in federal government, and yet if I do anything with the federal government, I have to do it in complete honesty, because lying to the federal government, there's penalty. And yet these people are supposed to be representatives of the constituency within certain parts of America, United States. And I don't understand, you know, and they're creating laws and legislating and appropriating funds and doing a lot of other things for Americans, yet they can be criminal other than the three requirements that are required under the Constitution.
0: What?
2: You know, that qualifies them to apply for a senatorial or House or congressional seat.
0: Right. As long as the party approves of you, you're good to go. You could, you know, have, you know, a string of felonies on your thing. And I guess, you know, technically Democrats want recidivism dealt with by just wiping your, you know, record clean as soon as you finish being in Hooskow.

0: there, Joel. But you're not wrong, and that's where I'm going with the symptom of these teen takeovers and all the other, you know, the fascination with democratic socialists and the fascination with this up the oligarchy thing. You know, all leads somewhere. So you hang in there, my friend, and you have a good morning.
1: Thank you.
0: Not at all. Not at all. So, you know, we mentioned this, and it's, I think it's important that we point out how we're getting here. And I know some people is like, screw that, Joe. We're here. Just deal with it. We're here. No, you've got to know if you're going to heal an illness, you need to know how you contracted the illness. And it's because we misunderstand, and I think there's a real citizenship issue, a deficit in this country. And I'm not saying this as some curmudgeon saying, get off my lawn, you crazy kids. But kids think that being American means you have stuff available for you. We've been too prosperous, maybe. Or we've been prosperous without context. That's a better way to put it. We've been prosperous without context. We think being, or too many young people think being American means you have stuff. Keeping in mind that the elderly woman living in the public housing complex downtown has more creature comforts than 99% of the population of the planet Earth, and she's considered the downtrodden in this country. So the youth goes on these wilding adventures in Raleigh and then in Norfolk and Virginia Beach mainly, because they want the stuff that they can't afford. And maybe there's a schism between what is affordable and what isn't. But you don't get to just go out to a nightclub. It costs money to go out to a nightclub. It costed money when I was 18 and 19. So we didn't go out to nightclubs very much. I didn't go and get all my friends and hold a takeover and try to force our way into them. But that's what's been woven into the heads of these folks, because that will make them more zealous supporters of these up the oligarchy people like Bernie Sanders and, yes, Graham Plattner.
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4: The ceasefire is over. I'm Chris Foster, Fox News. That's what President Trump says about Iran at the NATO summit in Turkey.
5: The president's comments follow another round of U.S. military strikes targeting Iran. They came after three more tankers were attacked transiting the Strait of Hormuz.
6: They're liars. They're cheats. They're sick people.
5: As far as President Trump is concerned, the ceasefire with Iran is over, but he will let his negotiators continue to talk to the Iranians.
6: As far as I'm concerned, it's just a waste of time dealing with them.
5: The president's discussing Iran with NATO leaders. He says he's not happy with his allies over their lack of support for the war. In Ankara, Turkey, Jonathan Savage, Fox News.
4: The main state Democratic Party says Graham Platner will have no role selecting his replacement as the party's Senate nominee if, and seemingly when, he drops out of the race accused of raping a woman 5 years ago. He has until next Monday to withdraw and be replaced on the ballot with somebody chosen by the party by July 27th.
7: A number of people are potential contenders for the Senate seat. Those who confirm they're considering it include former candidate for governor in Maine, Nirav Shah, former Senate candidate David Costello, and a Senate exploratory committee filed a statement with the FEC in the name of former state Senate president and candidate for governor Troy Jackson.
4: Fox's Jessica Rosenthal. Jackson campaigned with Platner during the primaries. In New York City, an evacuation zone is shrunk around a high-rise building being converted to a housing project that had bricks falling and support columns reported to be buckling.
8: We are feeling confident that many of the emergency shoring measures that have been put in place
4: has the situation stabilized, says New York City's Buildings Commissioner Ahmed Tegani. Five nearby buildings remain at least partially evacuated. There were nine, including a school. The Justice Department has sent letters to election officials in all 50 states and Washington, D.C., threatening criminal prosecution if any non-citizens' ballots are counted in this year's elections. They're told to respond within 5 days. They'll comply with federal voter eligibility laws. 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

0: Good morning. 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
1: Well, we're sitting here without any internet.
0: Yes, it's so interesting this morning.
1: We'll see how the show goes.
0: 5G. Is the backup, but you know, you got this little iPhone here, you know, yeah. It's not exactly
1: I've
0: the
1: got
0: most
1: a hot spot on my iPad, but it feels like we're back in the dark ages.
2: It does. I mean, I'm
1: back to, what's on that screen? What is that thing?
2: This might be a cyber attack.
0: WABC 1962. Yeah. Call in JU2 3140. It's back. Least, Harry Harrison, the good guys, YMCA.
1: At least the coffee pot works. Yes. Remember, that's the important thing.
0: If you ever hear an old air check from old radio, they didn't have internet.
2: Yeah.
0: You know? The WMCA good guys, 1959 to the late 60s. And they just talk about anything and, you know, the weather and the time and play some music.
2: In between news, I'm going to grab a stick and play with dust bunnies.
0: You had the UPI machine. Their internet was the. We had one at the radio station of the high school. It was a UPI machine. Remember Rip and Reed?
1: Yeah, we had those machines. Those were the wire machines.
0: Yeah, to this day, it's a sound associated with a newsroom, but they haven't used them in years.
2: Yeah.
0: And, yeah, it's just the way it is. So, you know, we endure and we continue.
1: And the bell, and if there was a breaking story, bells would go off. They had actually like little ding, ding, ding, ding, ding, ding.
0: We would run in there and it would ding, ding, and then rip it off. And we were told that rip and read was unprofessional, that you just don't rip off the UPI machine and then read it on the news. But that's what a lot of us did. But the ones who got into it would actually craft news stories from it. You know, you take two or three things and put them together. But those are the days, you know, people exist.
1: When I worked at the Washington Post in late 70s, we had a wire room. It was a little bigger than this, not a huge room, with so many wire machines. Reuters,
0: you had great.
1: Agence, the French one. You had UPI, AP, and they would all be going. I remember walking by the wire room, and we had one person assigned to be in there ripping all day. And they said if it was a state story, Virginia, Maryland story, they had to go to the right desk. If it was national, went to national. If it was foreign, went to the foreign desk. And I remember one day I was walking by, all the bells were going off. And I stuck my head in to see what was going on. It was the sinking of the Edmund Fitzgerald.
0: Oh, yeah.
1: That day. That was, everybody was shipping out wire on that. But, I mean, you needed the wire machines. Now you've got it all in your phone.
0: Now it's all amazing. Comes to you amazing. In this little phone. And then you've got your...
1: But there was something... It wasted a lot of paper.
0: Oh, I remember.
1: God, the paper.
0: To reload it. And the ink. There was a ribbon, for God's sakes.
1: I guess there was.
0: Yeah. We would have to replace that, and we'd get the special paper. That was the UPI paper. I don't think it was just your stock paper.
1: No, it was thin. It was... And it, in 2 days, it turned yellow.
0: Yeah.
1: Whatever it was.
0: I remember it being yellow, yeah. I don't know. There was something more exciting about that. I don't know. It was great stuff.
1: We used to have at the Washington Post dictationists. We had a block of women that could type. They were all women, and they sat. It was like six of them. And if a reporter was out on a story, he or she could call in a story, and the dictationists would type it up. Well, once we went to computers, there were a couple old time reporters that couldn't use them, and they would like sit at their desks and call dictation and pretend they were out in the field, like today in Washington. You know, and somebody got caught one day. They saw somebody hunched over their phone dictating a story because they didn't know how to use a computer. It was pretty funny.
0: Yeah, it's all it was all transformative. But I remember when it was a simpler time. We used to edit. There was a thing called carts. Tony still has some from the early days of radio. It looks like an 8-track. But it's its own proprietary stuff, and you would stick it in, look like an 8-track machine, and that was where you did all your spots and everything. I don't know if you ever saw one. One time we had a box out here. Dave Morgan was cleaning out a lot of places that had stored things here for years, and there was a box of carts, and it had, you know, just historic things written on them. And I'm like, I'd love to get these, but I don't know how to play them anymore. But we would take the tape out of the carts and edit them in the old way. You would have a block and a razor, and you would splice Two pieces. Now look at the ease with which you guys cut spots and everything. But we sat there and listened to it, and then would cut a piece, tape it together, and that was your editing.
2: Wow.
0: But there was something about it, that hands-on, that really made it something special.
1: I always hate throwing that stuff away. I have a whole stack of six-ply paper from the Washington Post. When we went completely to computers, I didn't steal a box. I had a
0: well, you have the right to remain silent.
1: No, that was six, but it was you typed your story, and there were six copies, and you kept a copy, the bottom copy, and the next desk, and it got passed all around. And, you know, the six-ply paper, I always feel like you want to keep it in case they make a movie someday and need something like that. You know, say, here, I'll sell you a box of six-ply for $1,000.
0: You probably could get, I don't know where they wound up. I just hope they didn't go in the garbage. Because I know Big Bill, Bill Bass, is a radio fanatic. He loves it. He collects all radios. And I know Dave Morgan, too, who's got a lot of technical knowledge. I hope that they gave them a home. But that was the history of radio on those carts. When Tony first started, there was a rack. There still is one, I think, in there, or there was. And in the carts, and then you'd have on the back of it, you would have what it is. Sometimes it was spots. Sometimes it was bits. A lot of bits were on that. And you just swap it out, throw it into this standalone 8-track looking thing, and it would go out on the air. And that was for decades what happened. But when it went digital, of course, you have the internet. And then when that goes down, you have to improvise.
1: Well, do you know Jimmy Carter is the last president, I believe, who wrote his memoirs, his notes, on a typewriter. So you can see all the changes he made and everything else. Every other president after him did their memoirs on computers, so you can't see the original drafts, which is really what historians like to look at. What did he put in? What did he take out? What words did he change? You know, it's just an interesting the thought process of a president, and we'll never know with the more. I'm eager to read Joe Biden's memories of his presidency.
0: Well, I want to see what he edited out in crayon. Maybe what Jill did. You could see like...
1: Or that Cupid doll.
2: Auto pen.
1: What was the...
0: Where's my granddaughter?
1: Where's my grand... He's looking for Navy. That's what it is, that's secretly.
0: He wants to give her
1: Navy?
0: A
1: I want to
0: kiss
1: meet her.
0: On the head.
1: I want to meet my granddaughter.
0: He sniffs hair too much. There's something wrong with him.
1: Well, there's a lot wrong with him, but... what was the name of his press secretary? I can't think of it. The Cupid doll.
0: I don't know.
1: You know the one. We made fun of her every day for years.
0: Cupid doll.
1: The one with the white eyeshadow. Biden's press, she was a black lady. She was a black lesbian.
0: Oh, yeah. I totally forgot about her. No, that was gold eyeshadow, too, sometimes.
1: Oh, it was like very shiny.
0: When did she wind up?
1: Karine Jean-Pierre.
0: Oh, that's right. Jean-Pierre. Pierre Poupon. She'd get up there with her binder. Yeah. I'm an idiot.
1: Where
0: and I'm going to read
1: today?
0: Idiot stuff to you.
1: Where is she today?
0: Yeah, where's Grey Poupon? I thought she'd get an immediate, you know, Jen Psaki, I think, was Secretary of State spokesperson.
1: She left the Democrat Party.
0: Oh, yeah? She's probably in the DSA.
1: Yeah, I think so.
0: Yeah, she wants to
1: my land.
0: Tear up the Constitution and abolish everything.
1: I'm the first black woman lesbian Cupid doll to ever be.
0: I do remember we did say in politically incorrect fashion that she did check every box.
1: She checked every box. some boxes you didn't want to know about.
0: And some that they had to invent. Yeah. Yeah. Here's what I want for my press secretary. First of all, I pick my vice president, Kamala Harris, because she's a black woman. And for no other reason. And now also, for my press secretary, here's the deal. Listen carefully. You got a pen? All right, I want a black woman who's also a lesbian and favors gold eyeshadow. Now go out and start looking.
1: She, former White House Press Secretary Karine Jean-Pierre, has left the Democratic Party to become an independent voter. This shift coincides with her publication of her book, Independent, A Look Inside a Broken White House and Outside the Party Lines, in which she critiques internal party dysfunction and the current two-party system. Oh, my lands.
0: Yeah, well, that's why...
1: She has children. Oh, it's an adopted daughter. Soleil.
0: Oh.
1: With her form, she was involved Soleil. With Suzanne Malveaux was her girlfriend or wife or whatever they called it, but they separated in 2023.
0: I see.
1: So remember Suzanne Malveaux? She was she's a
0: CNN. Somebody. Where was she at?
1: I don't know.
0: She was on one of the Alphabet.
1: Yeah, she's something.
0: Yeah.
1: Anyway.
0: All right. Well, so Jay Lee.
2: Yep. Got some news for you. The okay. Navy has identified the sailor who went missing after a Norfolk-based helicopter made an emergency landing in the Arabian Sea as Commander Gabriel Edwards, the commanding officer of Helicopter Sea Combat Squadron 5. Edwards disappeared after the July 1st incident. While the other three crew members were rescued, the Navy searched more than 4 days before suspending the mission. And Acting Navy Secretary Hunt Cow has directed that Edwards be posthumously promoted to captain.
0: What a shame. I guess he was out there getting some flight hours in, right?
2: Mm-hmm.
1: That makes a difference to his family in their benefits, doesn't it?
0: Absolutely.
1: He was a captain.
0: Absolutely.
1: Well done, Hunt Cow. That's sad. I mean, a commander. He's got some years on him, right? I mean, he's
0: 05,
1: not a 30-year-old.
0: '06 above that, and yeah, if you get stuck at 05, generally they just have you retire. But he was probably slated to be promoted. He was a helicopter squadron commander.
1: So
0: I'm glad to see that for his family, poor soul, that they don't have any closure to put him to rest.
2: Yep. Yes. Lieutenant Governor Ghazla Hashmi is urging state regulators to take more time reviewing the proposed merger between Dominion Energy and NextEra Energy. Hashmi says the current six-month review is not enough for a deal that would create the nation's largest utility company. She also wants regulators to require the companies to answer dozens of additional questions before the review begins.
1: Well, I would just say to Hashmi, shut up. You're the lieutenant governor. You have no role. Just you get $10,000 a year to do nothing. But she's clearly running for governor. That's what this is. Getting her name out there like she's got some sort of power. She has nothing. She's a nobody. She's a vote. She's a tie vote breaker. I mean, really, the lieutenant governor has no role.
0: Powerless in Virginia and many other places, too. I guess just there to be a placeholder.
1: Well, but when she starts getting her name out there, you can be
0: hash
1: sure
0: me.
1: She's trying to get out ahead of Jay Jones.
2: Jay Jones.
0: Governor, hash me. Oh, you got Jay Jones. You got Don Scott. Weezy's out of the picture. She's too old and perhaps something will happen
1: she
0: with
1: her.
0: She
1: could run for Senate, though.
0: She can run from the feds.
1: She can run, but she can't hide.
2: Run, Forrest.
1: Run, Weezy, run.
2: And last but not least, speaking of Jay Jones, Virginia has joined 22 other states in urging the federal government to restore reporting on deaths that happen after people are released from ICE custody. Attorney General Jay Jones.
0: Jay Jones.
2: Thank you. Says ending those investigations reduced transparency and public oversight. The coalition has asked the Department of Homeland Security to reverse the policy change.
1: Oh, shut up. Nobody cares. Jay Jones.
2: Jay Jones.
1: Nobody cares, do they?
2: No, all we care about.
1: How many people died in ICE custody? Like zero. Or a couple of people with bad hearts. If you have a bad heart, it might be good to deport yourself and don't wait till they're banging down your door.
0: Exactly. Yep. The stress of removal took a toll. Well, sorry, but you weren't supposed to be here to begin with. We keep losing our minds over people who are not supposed to be here. And the fundamental premise that I look at that really bothers me is you are not supposed to be here, and you broke the law to be here. Yet once you touch our soil, you have a panoply of due process rights that actually allow you to appeal, if you're here long enough, to a circuit court of appeals, a federal circuit court of appeals from the Bureau of Immigration Appeals. They have more appeal rights than just about anybody, and you were not supposed to be here. You snuck here.
1: Well, they got plane loads of Somalis out yesterday from Minnesota.
0: Oh, good.
1: They were loading up the plane.
0: They drop them off somewhere?
1: without parachutes, just dropped them over Mogadishu. Can you fly?
0: Well, the contractor was Air Grift. Yeah, right. a subsidiary of
1: they're on Breeze Airlines.
0: Air fraud. Take them to the beautiful, lovely beachfront. Mogadishu.
2: Air fraud.
0: Mogadishu. Air Grift lands in a makeshift, very bumpy runway somewhere outside of Mogadishu.
1: Good luck to you all.
0: The plane unloads them, and four of them immediately got jobs as Somali pirates. Within 48 hours, they were in a dinghy pointing an AK-47 at a defenseless Dutch freighter. Yes! Yes!
2: The dinghy.
0: It didn't take long.
1: They do have a future when they go home.
0: They've
1: really
0: it's a beautiful.
1: Hung, honed their theft skills here, their thieving ways.
0: Four of them set up a profitable three-card Monty table in downtown Mogadishu.
1: Three-card Monty.
0: Yeah, I'm hot this morning. See, I don't need the internet.
2: No internet.
1: We don't need internet.
2: 76 on the south side with a high of 85, 77 on the peninsula, high of 84, and 77 in the Outer Banks, high of 81 with 100% chance of air fraud and air grift.
1: I've got a story you're going to love, Mike. I'm glad I was
0: doing. Does it involve Mogadishu?
1: No, something almost as bad. You know, Charlottesville tends to be a liberal outpost.
0: Oh, please.
1: And they're allowing homeless people. There's a camp there called the Bridge Homeless Camp, where just tons of these people right on the Rivanna River.
0: There's with a fetid smell of body odor wafts across.
1: Funny you should mention.
0: Oh, I just made that up. You mean there's a truth to this?
1: It gets worse.
0: Oh, boy. So it doesn't involve poopy, does it?
1: It does. It does.
0: I love this. We don't need the internet, ladies and gentlemen. We don't need it.
1: And we can embellish because we don't have any copy.
0: I can make stuff up.
1: You just got my notes that I took last night. Well, they give these people WAG bags. I don't know what WAG stands for, but included in there now, they're including poop bags because they've been relieving themselves in the beautiful Rivanna River where the white liberals like to swim or take their dogs for a dip or fish. I don't know what the white liberals do in that river, but whatever it is, the homeless people were making it rather unpleasant. So they're distributing, instead of finding houses for these people or putting them in mental institutions or drug rehab centers, they're giving them bags to load their excrement into. So
0: they were actually going in the river?
1: Apparently. Yeah. The river's a mess.
0: Yeah, the smallmouth bass were getting pustules.
1: Anyway, so that's going on in Charlottesville. I love the way they just indulge. It's like you've got they love sex workers and homeless people. Sex workers. They like people who are so down on their luck that they're selling their bodies. Those people get a lot of dignity from the left, and so do people who are unhoused. Well, they're unhoused and untoileted too, apparently.
0: Unbagged.
1: Bags for them. Can you imagine?
0: Unbelievable. Isn't that just, listen, they'll give them syringes.
1: Oh, yeah. Well, the syringes. I'm sure they've been doing that.
0: Now, I know that the homeless, well, some of them do. I knew there was somebody who used to call the station. He lived in a patch of woods next to the Mazda dealer on Holland Road.
1: In a paper bag.
0: No. So Yolanda and I are bleeding hearts to a certain extent. He called the show. I said, first of all, you're homeless. How do you have a phone? Oh, you get that through
1: the
0: some
1: Obama
0: program.
1: That was an Obama phone.
0: Yeah,
1: probably.
0: It was an Obama phone. I said, well, what are you doing? So I live here in the woods. What do you have? I mean, what are you doing? No, I have a 5-gallon bucket that I poop in.
1: Oh, he was being responsible.
0: Yeah, and he let it take out food. He used to go across the street to the Wawa. They'd let him use the bathroom. I don't know how long he was there. He was a regular caller. And he lived in the woods. And I think at some point somebody said something because it's a little, in the hot weather.
1: Yeah.
0: Even if you put it in a bucket.
1: Yeah, it's not.
0: No, the hygiene is not a priority.
1: No.
0: And I don't know where he got his food and stuff. But, yeah, there's people off the grid. But a lot of them. Now, this guy didn't appear to be a drug addict or anything. He just went off the grid. He liked it. I don't know. But there's a lot of people out there that have very severe issues, and they don't want to treat that. They don't want to do it, and they consider it a fundamental right to, like, perch in the town square. Remember the Grant's Pants? The Grant's Pants Pass case out of the Supreme Court, out of Oregon. This is a fairly nice little town in Oregon.
1: Right.
0: Actually, fairly conservative in Oregon, which is an anomaly. Noveski, which is one of the great AR-15 makers, is based there. And they said, you know, we're not going to let you camp in our... Oh, the ACLU, everybody swooped in. Remember that?
1: Yep,
0: oh, you're going to... this. And Kagan and Sotomayor were almost in tears during the oral argument. Well, these people, this is a dignity issue. No, it's not. We don't want you crapping in the town square. That's all. It's very simple. I don't want you doing that.
1: Right.
0: So we're not going to allow you. And the Supreme Court said, absolutely, you can do that. And so a lot, even Newsom used that decision, Kerry, to try and get some people out, but it didn't work. Like, well, L.A. is a cesspool of tents and poopy and drugs and syringes.
1: Well, I remember back in the 1970s, there was a reporter at the Washington Post, Neil Henry. Nice guy, mixed race, I think. He was kind of a smallish guy. Well, he decided there were a lot of stories then about the homeless in Washington. I don't know why. It was just they had that leader. I can't think of the guy's name, who was actually sort of interesting. And I did a story on him.
0: The homeless?
1: He was a champion of the homeless. I forget. Anyway, I can't think of his name. But
0: his name was Unhoused Bill.
1: Neil Henry got paid by the Washington Post to go be homeless for 3 months. He lived on the streets, and he didn't bathe, and he didn't comb his hair, and he didn't. And he wrote the story like about how he'd get on an elevator and people would move away. And he wrote it in such a way that, I mean, he's a great writer and a really nice guy, but the whole idea was, I'm still the same person I was when I went to work every day and shaved it. No, you aren't. You smell terrible. You look dirty. Your skin is horrible. Your breath is bad. You know what I mean? He was just, he became a street person. And he did some interesting stories on the people he met there and how they wound up there. But there was always this sort of indignation that he wasn't being treated with much respect as a homeless person. It was like, well, no, you know. Get it, you're a young, able-bodied man. Nobody likes to see those guys wandering around the street. He did that for 3 months. He lived in shelters and tents and a cardboard box or something. I don't know.
0: And did it translate into a like a great story?
1: Series of stories about the people he met mostly. It was interesting. Yeah, but the undertone of, I'm not getting any respect. It's like,
0: wow, you smell.
1: No, Neil, you stink. Even your friends don't want to be around you, you know.
0: It might have shortened his lifespan. You get all kinds of amoebic bacteria, all kinds of nonsense out there. And it's very dangerous, too.
1: It was called, he lived for 2 months. I thought it was longer. Down and Out. He wound up writing a book or a series. He lived for 2 months. This is the old days as a bum in Baltimore. We can't say that anymore.
0: I might give that
1: a shot.
0: That's
1: great. He lived for 2 months as a bum.
0: As a bum.
1: Yeah.
0: Like, how did he have a stipend? But did he just
1: was getting paid. The money was going in his account. He had money.
0: So he would sneak out and get fast food or something.
1: He could probably go to an ATM and get some cash.
0: Yeah.
1: But he was eating out of dumpsters and stuff.
0: Oh.
1: To the bum. Yeah, it meant flipping fingers through the coin return slots for spare change, scavenging sidewalks outside of fast food joints for packets of sugar, and knowing what times the soup kitchens open. It meant tricks such as clipping the corners of a $5 bill, pasting the five digits over the one on a dollar bill, and trusting cashiers to be none the wiser.
0: Oh.
1: He was doing all this stuff, yeah. And, he was a homeless derelict. That's what he called himself. And he went to crisis centers, and he wandered into all these places.
0: It'll be interesting.
1: Kind of interesting. He got on the inside.
0: Yeah, I think so. It'd be a great way to go undercover for law enforcement, too. Just spend some time, find out where they're getting their drugs, and get some buzz on the street. These people know everything about everything, by the way.
1: Yeah, well, he said, I'm looking at some of the, this was 1980 he did this. As far as a bum was concerned, hotels such as the Edison were fun houses compared to the Mission. And whenever my peers came across a little cash, they immediately checked into the joint for a day or two of real living. Here they could drink in the hallways, flirt with women, go in and out at night to savor the block, sleep much later than they could at the helping up missions where everyone was awakened and booted out of the door at 5:30 every morning.
0: Every morning.
1: Oh, God.
0: Well, that must have been. I give him credit for that.
1: Yeah, it was not an easy assignment, and he did a lot of story.
0: Might have shortened his lifespan, depending upon what happened. There was a movie, one of Mel Brooks' worst movies, it really was terrible, called Life Stinks. And he played a mogul who goes homeless. He goes, like, homeless to be
1: just
0: with
1: to
0: the real
1: see,
0: people.
1: Yeah.
0: And he winds up marrying. It's a horrible movie, but that same premise. And he came to like the people. He became their advocate, et cetera, et cetera. But, yeah, that I give the guy credit, really, in a strange way.
1: There's little excerpts from all. He did a bunch of series. Old Louie was a little guy with a gaunt pink face and a bushy mass of white hair that stood straight up on his head. He was a bum, and like other Baltimore bums, he insisted he was leading a secret life. Whenever pressed or drunk, old Louie declared he was not truly down and out, but rather a descendant of Manchu royalty, traipsing incognito from flophouse to flophouse, recruiting an army to overthrow Mao. This is the world these people lived in. Anyway.
0: So, you know, some mentally ill. I think it's fascinating to explore the journey of some of the people who wind up on the street. A lot of it's drugs, mental health. Yeah. I think only a very small percentage of them just decided to walk off the grid.
1: Yeah.
0: I think there's...
1: I think a series of bad decisions usually runs you up there, like divorces and alcoholism, or mostly it's addictions.
0: It's drugs.
1: Get you kicked. You had a normal life at one time. You lost your job. You lost your wife. You lost your kids. You're now on the streets. You can't pay your bills.
0: I wonder what happened to that guy named Williams. Remember the golden-throated homeless guy?
1: No.
0: Well, there was a reporter or somebody who was in L.A. or someplace, and there's a guy on the street corner, and he engaged him in repartee. And this guy starts talking to him, and he goes, you know, you have an amazing voice. Why are you homeless?
1: Why don't you do radio?
0: What? he responded, I did do radio. Uh-huh. So he was a radio DJ for a while, dropped out, was a drug addict, became homeless. So this guy, I wish we had the internet, because I would make Jay Lee get the backstory on him. This guy starts giving him publicity. He gets him an audition. He winds up being the spokesman for Kraft Macaroni and Cheese. He gets all kind of gigs.
1: Really?
0: He got washed up, literally washed,
1: right,
0: cleaned up, went to go see his mother, and he had like 15 kids that he never supported. And then I never heard from him again. So it could be that innately he just slides into dysfunction.
1: Right.
0: But for a while, he was a folk hero. A guy named Williams, I think. His last name was Williams. The golden-throated homeless guy who simply got a gig because somebody gave him some money, and he started talking to him in this eloquent, deep, beautiful voice. And the guy goes, well, why are you out here?
1: Yeah.
0: And the rest was history. I'm not sure what happened to him, but he got like a very large retainer from Kraft Foods to be their spokesperson. And 2 weeks earlier, he was full of flies on a street corner.
1: Well, that's a success. That's only in America.
0: Yeah, that's true. Only in America.
1: Well, we have some other fun stories. This is going to drive me crazy. I may never go to another movie theater. I didn't realize this. Do you know we had a new law that took effect July 1st? How did we miss this? It grew out of HB 602, proposed by Delegate Phil Hernandez. It requires Virginia movie theaters to offer open caption showings with the words on the screen for deaf people.
0: Oh, geez.
1: I hate closed captions. If it ever pops up on my TV, I can't get it off fast enough. It's a distraction. You are now going to see somebody noted. I started to notice they're advertising. Apparently, so many of their films that the state government, it's sticking its nose into movie theaters and telling them you've got to make these accessible for the one deaf person a year that comes in to watch movies here. I mean, they have devices sometimes that allow them to hear certain things,
0: right,
1: or see certain things. I will never go to a closed something with captions. Would you? I don't like foreign films with subtitles.
0: I watch only when I absolutely have to. Like I really love the Italian crime dramas because they're exceedingly well written. So I deal with the caption there. But the rest of it, I find it entirely annoying. It's only when absolutely necessary because of the things in Italian, I don't understand it. I got to look at the subtitles. Yeah, but otherwise, I can't stand it.
1: Well, this got through, and I will tell you, my delegate voted for it. It was 79-17. I guess nobody had the balls, only 17 people, to say, no, I'm not going to require
0: movie. It's annoying and distracting.
1: Not going to require movie theaters to do this. All those other lemmings went ahead and voted for it, Republicans and Democrats. But as of July 1st, Virginia movie theaters legally must offer limited regular screenings with open captions, on-screen subtitles, following a recent state law. Major chains with 5 or more locations in the state, that's AMC, Regal, Cinemark, and Alamo Drafthouse, are required to display on-screen subtitles. Smaller theaters must provide open captioning upon request.
0: Aren't they struggling enough, these places, to have to put up with this?
1: Oh, look at the local cinema cafe chain, which has locations in Hampton Roads area, provides select on-screen subtitled showings at its Virginia Beach and Chesapeake theaters. So this is a warning to anybody listening. If you're as annoyed by captions as I am, make sure you're not spending all that money on a ticket to sit there and,
0: what a shame,
1: and read. I mean, that's ridiculous.
0: It's big. Well, it's big nanny government, thanks to Don and Weezy.
1: Yeah, the new law aims to improve accessibility at movie theaters. You know, I'm very sorry for people who have hearing problems. I really am. It's got to be a terrible thing to go through life not being able to hear things. But you don't inconvenience and annoy a theater full of people for perhaps the one hearing impaired person who's in the audience? How many are there?
0: It's
1: ridiculous.
0: Yeah, it really is.
1: We passed that law. Nobody was looking. You and I didn't see it. I never read a thing about
0: that
1: until now. Yep, yeah. It's out there.
0: The only one I remember catching was the old balloon law. Well, I was too focused on the disarming of Virginians, but I probably should have looked at it in more detail.
1: I feel like smacking around the common sense members of the General Assembly who voted for this because they were afraid they'd be able, you don't like deaf people? No, it's I don't like, send me to the General Assembly. I'll stand up and give a speech. I don't want to interfere in businesses. If it's worth their money to put closed captions, they'll do it.
0: Exactly.
1: Right?
0: Yeah.
1: This is capitalism.
0: Exactly.
1: Why do we have to, the whole theater has to be inconvenienced for possibly one deaf person. Do we have internet? Oh, sorry.
0: He's just relocating some things. Anyway. I found this, Carrie, this is Ted Williams, the former homeless radio DJ known as the man with the golden voice.
1: Okay.
0: Well, he continues to battle ongoing substance abuse. He recently secured a cameo in the film, the Timothy Chalamet, film Marty Supreme. He's actively raising funds to enter a new recovery program, but he was working for major brands like Kraft, hosted radio shows, and even published a memoir, Spent It on Drugs. He's back on drugs.
1: Great.
0: You just can't help some people.
1: No.
0: And it all started when somebody met him on a street corner, engaged him in a conversation, and changed his life. And he still can't stay away from the drugs.
1: Drugs are a terrible thing. Don't do drugs, kids.
0: Yeah, just don't start.
1: Don't start. You know, I'm glad I never smoked cigarettes. I was not even my mother was a heavy smoker. I always found it a repulsive thing. You'd think growing up with smokers, you might want to smoke. My dad didn't smoke. I was so grossed out by it. I have an addictive personality. I know darn well, had I started smoking, I'd be smoking two packs a day. If you never start, it's Donald Trump says that. He never has had alcohol because he saw his brother. Yeah. And he said, if you never start, you don't have to worry about becoming an alcoholic.
0: Yeah.
1: You know?
0: Yeah, he lost his brother to alcohol. Can you imagine drinking yourself to death?
1: My uncle did. My father's brother. And my father was a teetotaler for many years. At the end, he was drinking a little bit, just a glass of scotch now and then or a glass of wine.
0: No, that's nothing.
1: But he, for most of my life, my father wouldn't touch alcohol. And part of it was his brother was a derelict, absolute derelict.
0: We never drank. No one in the family drank anything.
1: Dinner, even Italian
0: wine?
1: No.
0: Very rarely. We'd have bottles of booze that had an inch of dust on them because we got them as a gift and left them. It was never anything. But my mother was a chain smoker, a disgusting, both parents. And this was the days when it was considered socially correct to put your cigarette out and your leftover mashed potatoes on your plate. It was horrible. I never smoked cigarettes, but when in the Navy, I was exposed to some, great places, officers' clubs, things like that, and I started smoking cigars on and off. But I could never, ever inhale a cigarette because I watched them do it, and I just saw how nasty it was.
1: No, it's really funny. There's certain cultures. There's very little alcoholism among Jewish people for some reason, and very little, I read this, among Italians. The Irish, however, they have a propensity for alcoholism, and Russians are alcoholics.
0: Oh, the vodka is...
1: I wonder, is it something biological or just cultural?
0: No, it's cultural. Italians see wine as almost sacramental. They don't, they see it as just something almost holy. They enjoy everything in moderation there. That's why they eat pasta, and the average Italian is really thin. The same thing with wine. Now their attitude towards cocaine is a little different.
1: that keeps you thin.
0: That's unfortunate. Apparently in Rome, you're actually breathing in cocaine.
1: Really?
0: Yeah, and unfortunately.
1: Well, isn't our dog, I remember reading or hearing a cop say one time, they don't even test currency in America for cocaine anymore. It's all contaminated.
0: It's everywhere.
1: They used to be able to test it and sort of use that as evidence.
0: It's 6:41. We better go out for some words to our great client sponsors, and we'll be back in a little bit. Apparently, the shooting war is back on over there.
1: Oh, yeah. We hit them hard. We hit them hard.
0: And apparently, they were able to hit back, too, so this is going to be interesting. All right, see you in a little bit.
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0: Good morning. This is Carrie and Mike, Talk Radio 96.5 and 850 WTAR. We're flying without internet this morning. Did you see, have you been following at all this woman, Kelsey Fendler? She has rowed an ocean-going rowboat, basically. It's pretty souped up from Monterey to Waikiki. She landed in Hawaii yesterday. And she's had an Instagram account where you could watch her travels. I mean, she's out there all alone. Sailing.
1: So dangerous.
0: And it took her forever to get out away from California. The currents are so strong there that she'd be like rowing for 8 hours and got a mile or something. But she was on some good currents as she got towards Hawaii. How old is she? I have it here in my notes somewhere. She's been sort of fun to watch. She's very fit, as you can imagine. And I think she's just like 30 years old.
1: What's the fail-safe if she needs rescue? What happens?
0: I don't know. I mean, she has so many electronics, she could signal for help.
1: But how did it get to her? I mean, she's in the middle of the ocean.
0: There was actually a Coast Guard ship, a couple, like last week, that went by. They were waving to her. They saw her out there. But they weren't there to rescue her. But I guess there's a lot of vessels out in the Pacific, aren't there?
1: I would think so.
0: If she was in trouble.
1: That she'd stay near these sea lanes. They have their little sea lanes. Maybe she's close to that.
0: But it wasn't a big boat.
1: Better watch at night. Somebody will run her over.
0: I know. And there's a lot of fish jumping. But it was interesting. I mean, she really seemed to enjoy the solitude, which would give me the creeps. I would not want to be out there alone at night, not knowing what's underneath my boat. You know, a big whale could come and tip me over. Her boat automatically rights itself if it's knocked over. But, you know, she had to, a few times there were storms coming. She had everything tied down, being prepared for it.
1: Interesting.
0: And she'd get swept backwards. You know, you're rowing and rowing, and then some big wind comes, and you're rowing against the wind. But good for her. She's the first. She holds the world record. I believe she reached Hawaii in 43 days. 43 days of rowing. Can you imagine rowing all day? And some nights she rowed all night because she was at a certain place where she knew the currents were good. She had to take advantage of it.
1: She's probably got the best heart rate in the world.
0: Yeah.
1: Probably super fit.
0: Yeah. She is 32 years old.
1: Very interesting.
0: She set the world record. Solo row. I never had a desire to row to Hawaii. Well, we were saying yesterday you wouldn't want to go whether you rowed, sailed, or flew, right?
1: I wouldn't go to Hawaii. Mazie Hirono was their senator. I remember this movie. I think it was actually Robert Redford's last movie. It's only been the last few years. Remember that he was on a sailboat alone.
0: I didn't see it.
1: Buoy or something. I don't know. Something happened that disabled it, and he was slowly sinking.
0: Oh no!
1: And it was just wonderfully done. He really did a great job in this. It was just him. And I forget the name of it. It's in the last few years. Did he pass?
0: Yes, he died. Oh, it was called All Is Lost.
1: All Is Lost.
0: Directed by J.C. Chander.
1: Yeah, and I just thought it was masterful.
0: They said it's a virtually wordless one-man show where Redford plays a solo sailor whose yacht collides with a stray shipping container in the Indian Ocean, sparking a desperate struggle against the elements. Does he die in the end? Could you just give us a spoiler?
1: No, he's saved.
0: 2013.
1: By a passing ship at a moment where he just gave up and he starts to sink. It's beautifully done.
0: Violent.
1: You know, I forgot about that because it is a hazard sometimes, and there's all kinds of marine insurance involved. These containers fall off the ships.
0: Right.
1: And are floating. Can you imagine the hazard to navigation?
0: No.
1: It would take out a Navy.

0: stepped back onto land, breaking several records. That's pretty amazing. Thousands congratulated her on social media. That's where I was watching her. She'd been posting daily videos documenting her progress. She's the first American woman to have successfully rowed from California to Hawaii, as well as the youngest person and the fastest to have completed that route without assistance. Wow.
1: Okay. Very, very compelling. Just like the Diana Nyad story and the swimming.
0: The next fastest woman to complete the same route solo and without assistance took 86 days. She did it in 43. Must be a much better boat.
1: Much better boat and much better fitness, I presume.
0: Good for her.
1: That's good stuff.
0: Yeah, she's been a river rafting guide since she turned 18. That'd be fun. I'd feel pretty safe. She had a reverse osmosis thing on the boat to convert seawater into drinking water.
1: Oh, wow.
0: Yeah, and on June 10th, she explained how she was struggling to row every night until 4 a.m., sleeping only about 2.5 hours. Yeah.
1: She's probably consuming. She's got a lot of food on. I bet you that's a 10,000-calorie-a-day thing that's going on.
0: Yes, it must be.
1: Just to keep that fuel going.
0: Yeah. Well, I don't know how she was doing it on a couple hours sleep. She looked pretty good. She didn't look tired or anything when I saw her being interviewed, but congratulations to her. That is pretty doggone amazing.
1: Yes.
0: We have another. A jewelry thief struck again in Paris. Did you see this? At Lalique Museum, they stole a bunch of Art Nouveau jewelry. The thieves are having fun in Paris. They don't seem to have any security at their...
1: The Keystone cops that did that last one. They were not a professional crew.
0: I know.
1: And the person who screwed up, like leaving windows open, the security person, she wasn't fired. Apparently, they're very obviously politically correct there.
0: They can't get fired.
1: It's very difficult to get fired in Europe.
0: It's a very DEI country. Yeah. The Treasury Department announced that it scrapped plans for a Harriet Tubman $20 bill. Going to stick with Andrew Jackson. So... that's going to be
1: terrible racists.
0: All these white men on our currency.
1: Another evidence of white supremacy.
0: And
1: Carrie.
0: We have one on the 100 who wasn't even a president. And what's on the back of our dollar bills? What is the pyramid with the eyeball? I've never understood our money.
1: I so rarely carry cash anymore. I don't know what it looks like. I can't tell you simple things about cash.
0: Well, did we report this last week? I had it on my list one day. The Mint is releasing 250,000 special quarters that are commemorative of our 250th birthday. So you have to, and they're random. They're all over the country. You have to, it's like a giant scavenger hunt. I keep thinking, well, I almost never use money anymore. Makes you want to start to spend real money and get real change because only the bums are going to have the quarters.
1: Yeah,
0: right?
1: The quarters. And the pennies. They don't make them anymore.
0: I know. Everybody has big jars of them.
1: Big jars of pennies.
0: We're fine. There's ever if the copper's worth something.
1: Oh, it is.
0: They're not pure copper, right?
1: No, it's an alloy, I think.
0: Yeah. I have a big jar of pennies.
1: Yeah, everybody's got a whole bunch of...
0: I'm not parting with
1: it. No. Well, we used to go to the laundromat when the washing machine broke down. We had this whole thing of quarters.
0: And now they take credit cards, I bet. I haven't been to a laundromat in a while.
1: They may have changed. I don't know.
0: Our vending machines here, you can't use money. I guess you can, but it has to be folding money.
1: It's funny when it shows up on your credit card statement, some obscure.
0: Yeah, my daughter was looking at it.
1: What is this?
0: I charge it to my business sometimes. I figure this is a business expense.
1: Mogadishu LLC.
0: Yeah.
1: You bought a Diet Coke out of the machine. I don't know what
0: $2.30.
1: Yeah.
0: There's all these $2.30 charges on here. What is this?
1: What is that? Well, it's Diet Coke.
0: Diet Coke. It's my fuel to keep me going. And then I just saw it increases your chance of dementia. By 30%, but the president seems to be doing fine on Diet Coke.
1: Listen, McDonald's and Diet Coke, it's a fine diet.
0: I have discovered the most delicious beef jerky. They sell it at Costco. It's called Anthem. Sweet and hot.
1: Oh.
0: I want to tell you.
1: Anthem or Anthem, is it?
0: Anthem is the name
1: Anthem?
0: Of the brand.
1: Okay.
0: It is so delicious.
1: Where do you get it?
0: Costco.
1: Costco.
0: There's probably other places too. I don't think they just sell it there. But I just decided to try it on a whim, and that's all I ate yesterday. I had beef jerky for lunch, and then dinner time came around.
1: We may be heading out early.
0: And nobody was here, and nobody was home. I thought, I'll have some more beef jerky.
1: I thought I heard some gurgling. I didn't know what to attribute to.
0: Exploded.
1: It just had.
0: Do you think it's bad to eat that much
1: beef? I

0: jerky in one day.
1: What's the sodium?
0: It was high, like 450. Yeah, so
1: just drink a lot of water.
0: I was so thirsty last night. I was dying of thirst, just guzzling water. And I thought, I thought I exercised a lot yesterday. I thought, wow, I really sweated. I thought, no, I didn't. It's all the beef jerky I ate.
1: Yeah, well.
0: It's a good source of protein, though.
1: I guess so.
0: And it's this new Anthem stuff, I just wish they'd sponsor us. It's delicious. It's so good. It has a lot
1: of
0: has sugar, good bit of sugar in it, too. Brown sugar. Are we going out? No, we're not going out.
1: Not going out yet.
0: Okay, I might have another funny. We're going to, I guess.
1: You take us out to the top of the hour. I got to go out and get an update on the internet.
0: Oh, okay.
1: Yeah, you take us to the top of the hour.
0: Virginia's new gun control bill, there's a note on it that it does not apply to any members of the General Assembly. But I can't figure out.
2: Are you kidding?
0: No. It's in there, but how are they going to buy guns if the gun stores can't? What they can, like your local delegate can go in and say, hey, give me one of those ARs you have under the counter because it doesn't apply to me. I don't get that. But that's the deal. They've exempted themselves from that law. This is what the General Assembly likes to do. And I really think, look up the bill that they passed that requires every movie theater to offer closed captioning. And if you're a member of the House of Delegates or the State Senate voted for it, maybe have a chat with them and say, how about showing some courage? These companies, why should they be forced to go to the trouble of installing closed captioning when it's just going to annoy most of their customers and to help one or two people who are hearing impaired? I'd like to hear from some hearing impaired people how they go to the movies. Maybe they can't go. Maybe they have to watch them at home. But I don't understand that at all, and I don't understand the vote, which was overwhelming, 79-17. Only 17 politicians in all of Virginia had the courage to say, no, we're not going to require every movie theater to have open captions showing with the words on the screens, because that's just way too annoying to people. Very, very annoying. I don't like that at all. This is nanny government sticking their fingers in where they don't belong. And the General Assembly this year in Richmond did a number of bad things, besides the fact we're part of the RGGI again and our electric bills are going up, and they banned AR-15s. Now we find out they also are going to ruin the movie-going experience for most of us. I will not go to see anything with closed captions. It's just too distracting. We are about to go out here. I can't tell. Because Mike's has the screen position so he can see how much time we have, and it looks to me like we're about to go out for some messages. We'll come back. We still don't have internet. We have a little hotspot set up here. We're trying to keep ourselves apprised of any breaking news today. But we're having some technical.
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4: This is a Fox News alert. President Trump says the ceasefire with Iran is over. I'm Chris Foster. The president of the NATO summit in Turkey says negotiations can continue, but he thinks they're a waste of time, with Iran resuming strikes on commercial ships in the Strait of Hormuz.
5: These are evil, sick people, and we have to rid their cancer. Their cancer. And you know what you do? You got to cut out cancer early. Man, that's the way I feel.
4: Fox's Mark Meredith in Ankara.
6: Says those strikes were more than necessary after he accused Iran of launching attacks on commercial vessels simply trying to get through the Strait of Hormuz. U.S. Central Command says it attacked 80 targets throughout Iran, including command and control structures, as well as targeting Iranian forces operating in small ships near the Strait of Hormuz. Overnight, Iran launched their own counterstrikes at targets in Kuwait and Bahrain. Now the president says he believes the ceasefire with Iran is no longer in place.
4: Oil prices are up about 6% today. The son of a man shot and killed by an Immigration and Customs Enforcement agent in Houston says his father came to the U.S. nearly 35 years ago working in construction and did not deserve this.
7: The Department of Homeland Security says ICE officers were trying to arrest Lorenzo Salgado Araujo, a Mexican national it says was in the U.S. illegally when he allegedly rammed his car into an ICE enforcement vehicle and attempted to run over an agent. The agency goes on to explain the ICE officer fired his weapon in self-defense, striking the driver, who was taken to the hospital but died from his injuries. The FBI's Houston field office is investigating. There have been at least 6 deadly shootings by federal officers since the Trump administration's immigration enforcement crackdown began. Kristen Goodwin, Fox News.
4: Apple announces an expansion of its partnership with chipmaker Broadcom that'll lead, it says, to the production of more than 15 billion U.S.-made computer chips and includes an expansion of Broadcom's facility in Fort Collins, Colorado. The expansion is said to be worth about $30 billion, extending it through 2031. 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

0: discouraged.
1: Why are we playing that?
2: Jose Feliciano, okay. I guess. I don't know.
1: Is it his birthday? We don't know what the birthdays
2: I don't know,
1: are
2: but
1: today.
3: I can't do
1: Who
3: much.
1: Would know?
2: I loved, I absolutely loved that show back in the 70s.
1: Chico and the Man.
2: Yep. I don't remember. Freddie Prinze was an incredibly funny comedian. One of the first Hispanics to break out. And he killed himself. Wow. I thought it was just a terrible thing. But he was the point man in this great sitcom. Which was like Sanford and Son, only with a Hispanic guy and an old white guy is on the junkyard. It was really good.
1: Well, in case you're wondering, you're listening to Carrie and Mike Talk Radio, 96.5, 850 WTAR. We are internetless here, except we have a couple little hot spots set up. And we have Jay Lee here with whatever he's been able to scrounge off his phone.
2: Yes. Look down the hallway and look and see what's taped on the wall.
3: No, I've done more. Check this out. A husband and wife has pleaded guilty to stealing high-voltage cables from Naval Station Norfolk and Sinclair, maybe, and selling the copper as scrap. Federal prosecutors say the couple recycled more than 60,000 pounds of material, collecting over $147,000 in cash during the scheme. The husband also admitted to a separate wire fraud charge involving fraudulent COVID-19 relief funds. Both are now awaiting sentencing in federal court.
2: That's multifaceted criminality.
1: Yeah.
2: COVID fraud and steal some copper wire. These people can't go straight. I would put them under the prison.
3: I'm going to blame them for the Cox outage, too.
2: Yeah, it's not just white. It's
1: is
2: not just.
1: Is this a Cox outage today?
2: Yeah. Yeah. They say it might be up by 8.
3: Yep.
1: I don't have.
2: The 8 o'clock hour might be rich with content.
1: I pulled up a birthday list, so go ahead. We'll get into that in a minute.
3: All right. A black bear was killed Monday night after being struck during a single vehicle crash in Virginia Beach. Police say officers and animal enforcement responded around 9:45 p.m. and found the bear dead at the scene. The incident comes after several bear sightings across the city this year, including in Great Neck, Allenton, and the Kentsville area. Wildlife officials remind residents to give bears plenty of space and avoid leaving food sources outside.
1: There's a critical detail missing from your news story. Where did this happen?
3: Virginia Beach. I was in the beginning.
2: Great Neck Road.
1: It's a big city. Where in the world did it happen?
3: Well, it said including in Great Neck, Allenton, and the Kentsville area, but wherever bears, your nearest bear.
1: This is terrible.
2: The big stinky mammal bear or the hairy big gay guy bear? Which bear sighting are we talking about? The ones that go to Provincetown?
1: This is ridiculous.
3: Not the bear from
1: HBO. We don't get a street address. We don't get a street. Now I'm going to see if we can't get a street again. Okay. Single pair. Yeah, it was a single car. This has got to. Where is it?
2: I don't know.
1: The location of the car crash was not mentioned by Virginia Beach police. For God's sakes, well, let's fire the damn chief. Honestly, he's worthless. They're not revealing where this happened. I want to know if it was in my neighborhood or your neighborhood. Or Virginia Beach is huge.
2: There's nothing secret about it.
3: Could have been a secret.
2: Just put it out there. We don't want to start a panic with bear. We don't want to start a bear panic.
1: This is a secret. This is ridiculous. They're not telling. I mean, isn't that the first thing you thought of was where did this happen?
2: Yeah, I'd like to know where I should be looking out for a bear.
1: The Virginia Beach police didn't tell us, and apparently News 3 didn't think to ask. It was not mentioned by the Virginia Beach, so nobody could say, excuse me, where was this single car crash with the dead bear? honestly, what?
2: Let's worry, folks, if you know.
3: Yes, email us.
2: Email us at carriemike@wtar.com.
1: Yeah, if you saw a dead bear laying in the road in your neighborhood, tell us
2: please.
1: Where it was, because the police are keeping it secret. they don't want to reveal the. I mean, what kind of reporting? This is what. Why watch Channel 3?
3: Well,
2: who, what, why, where, how?
1: This is the WTKR. This is their story. If they can't give us an address of where the bear was killed, I don't really want to. That's ridiculous.
3: We have no address, but a listener has chimed in with the ethnicity of the black bear. He says, I believe they prefer to be called African American bear.
2: And speaking of that, there is a movement right now to have African American vernacular English taught in certain schools by the woke educators.
1: I think it already is taught. That's the problem.
2: Well, it's unintentionally taught. Yes, woke activists push for black English to be taught in Democrat states preschools to combat,
1: in other words, bad English,
2: harmful language hierarchies. Oh, yes.
3: Linglish.
2: Swirling around. I'm sorry. Go ahead, Jay. I don't mean to
3: you're fine.
2: On the news report. Our internetless news report.
3: Yeah, literally. And last but not least, Norfolk is one step closer to tearing down the former Military Circle Mall with demolition proposals due by Monday. City leaders expect to choose a contractor soon after, with demolition set to begin this fall and take about 15 months. At the same time, officials will complete environmental and engineering studies to help prepare a 74-acre site for future redevelopment. Well,
1: why would it take 15 months to knock down the Military? Couldn't you do that in a week?
2: I'm not sure, because of its proximity to the downtown and the dust and the debris. I don't know if they're going to implode it. They're not going to implode it. Yeah. I think they're going to knock it down in pieces, because they're going to auction off stuff.
1: This is Military Circle. There's nothing left.
2: Oh, no, Military Circle.
1: It's not downtown.
2: Yeah, there shouldn't be a problem.
1: It's out there in the middle of nowhere.
3: Put it down.
2: I got it mixed up with MacArthur.
3: Range. Yeah.
1: It's going to take them 15 months to demolish this? Is this some union contract?
2: No, probably. Jobs. I don't know.
1: Guys are going to be sitting there in their lawn chairs with a hammer. Bam.
2: Yeah, just basically take a ball peen hammer and just chip out little pieces. We're working on it.
3: They should hire me. That's what I'm doing in between breaks.
2: Put the government in charge of it. This is what you get.
1: Yeah, 15 months to demolish Military Circle Mall.
2: You know, one of the most fascinating jobs is this type of architectural demolition, if done properly. There's a lot of people that are out there. They do this demolition work. They make a lot of money doing it, by the way. And they're allowed to keep, at least in certain places, you're allowed to keep certain things. They have gotten these precious artifacts, archaeological pieces, things like that. And they sell that, too, because there's a whole market for that stuff. So it's really fascinating, and I'm not sure about the Military Circle Mall being fascinating.
1: I don't think there's nothing any of architecture. Yeah, bones.
2: Yeah,
1: in there.
2: There's nothing, Victorian architecture,
1: beautiful
2: arches
1: marble.
2: Or anything. No,
1: that was a trashy mall.
2: 70s era, drywall.
1: It was trashy, always trashy.
2: I had a lawsuit involving a light fixture that collapsed and maimed somebody in there. It was put up wrong. And you took one piece off and the whole thing imploded on the guy, the poor soul. I think it's still there. I may bid on it.
1: Well, I'm going to tell you.
2: A huge light fixture in
1: there. It was never an upscale place.
2: No. I used to buy cigars there. Emerson's had a place there, Jay.
3: Yep, right up, yep.
2: For years. And I used to stop by and he closed that, which is a shame.
1: They had a movie theater where you could get shanked. At the concession stand.
2: Yeah, much,
1: it was awful.
2: Forget about closed captioning. You'd wind up getting a...
1: That was a crappy mall. The three of us could demolish that place with the right equipment in a week.
2: Give me a few dollars in the sledgehammer. Months? I'll take some time.
3: Sign me up.
2: Yeah.
3: 76 on the south side with a high of 86. 77 on the peninsula, high of 84. And 78 in the Outer Banks, high of 81. With 100% chance of common sense to follow.
2: Now, here's the deal. Apparently yesterday, and I'll believe it when I see it. Well, I'll never see it. Mitch McConnell called leadership from his hospital bed as proof of life, or at least his bed at home.
1: Right.
2: That he called someone and said, I'm okay. And at the same time, Marjorie Taylor Greene said that his wife is a Chinese spy who went home.
1: I'm not doubting it at this point. What is she doing?
2: What's
1: in
2: going
1: China?
2: On?
1: I don't know.
2: She fled to China during, you think maybe slowly but surely she's been poisoning him?
1: No, I might not.
2: Let's be Candace Owens. Let's put this out there without any facts.
1: That Elaine Chao.
2: That she slowly poisoned.
1: That's what was causing those freeze-ups.
2: That's right. The
1: and
2: Senate.
1: A little bit of antifreeze in his coffee in the morning.
2: No, it was an ancient Chinese herb. Oib. And she put it in his tea, and he's slowly to go. Let's do Candace Owens. We want to put stuff out there without any basis, ladies and gentlemen.
1: And
2: his wife poisoned him over time and then fled to China.
1: But the thing I do believe is Scott Jennings claims he talked to Mitch McConnell for 15 minutes yesterday, and that they talked about Iran, they talked about the Plattner situation, that he is alert and aware of what's going on in the world. Now, I don't trust the leadership of any political party to tell you the truth, but I do trust Scott Jennings.
2: Yes.
1: I don't know why. And he knows him well, because Scott Jennings is a Kentuckian. And he has said that if he was asked to run for that seat, because it's going to be open, he's not running again, he would consider running for the Senate. So he knows Mitch McConnell, and he claims he had a conversation with him. I don't believe Thune. but I believe Scott Jennings. I believe that Mitch McConnell is alert.
2: You think the purpose of that call, however indelicate, was to kind of throw out the...
1: proof of life.
2: Well, in addition to that, hey, you know, Senator, I love the state of Kentucky, and if you decide, because he's not running again, I would like to run, because he said he's not running again, and, you know, could I have your endorsement? That might have come up towards the end. I don't know.
1: Yeah, I don't know either.
2: Yeah.
1: But apparently, I believe Scott Jennings, and maybe I'm being naive. I don't believe other people. Here's some good news. Marco Rubio announced yesterday that passport photos will now be able to be made from home using your phone or a laptop camera. Can you imagine if you had the ability to take your phone and take like 10, 50 shots until you got one you liked instead of the thing you get at Walgreens?
2: Oh, God.
1: Which it looks like you're head of a prison gang.
2: No, it's
1: look terrible in the picture. I'm not looking my best.
2: Most of us should have apprehended written across it, you know.
1: Yeah.
2: Those the FBI wanted posters.
1: Well,
2: and I'm usually pissed off when I do it. And they don't want you to smile, which for me is a natural state. And I'll stand there and I'll just have this pissed off look.
1: Yeah.
2: But it'd be nice if we could do it at home. I'd have Yolanda take a couple of pictures, and you know, they're not so bad.
1: Yeah. I got somebody thinking that we don't know about that the memo of understanding is dead. But we knew.
2: We knew. We talked about it.
1: Yeah. Well, we haven't gotten into details, but I'm going to try to pull the sound up on my iPad here so we can have the sound bite that I had where Trump calls Iranians scum.
2: Yeah, they're scum.
1: They're just scum.
2: And dishonest scum. It's over.
1: Right.
2: Last night we
1: gave him a chance.
2: Yeah, we hit several places, but they hit back. So I'm trying to decide to what extent they've been degraded when they're able to fire to hit 85 different spots in the Middle East, including the green zone in Iraq, which is always on their target list, and places in Bahrain, Kuwait. This is I don't know. I guess they have so many drones,
1: right?
2: But it's on. So the price of oil is going to go way back up.
1: Well, we did not have a proportional response then. They've attacked that one ship, and we hit 80 different places last
2: night.
1: And we went to places that where they've been busily rebuilding. We just took it out again. So I think it's over. We have some other stuff, though. AOC is now closed in. She's within 2 points of Gavin Newsom as the top contender for the 2028 presidential primary, Democratic primary. She could very well be the nominee.
2: Does she bring in the DSA socialist/communist-light crowd, or will there be a...
1: I guess.
2: Their platform is so extreme.
1: I know.
2: She'll be in on the Green New Deal. She'll be in on the Electoral College.
1: Well, didn't she design the Green New Deal? Wasn't that
2: her? One of her babies.
1: Yeah.
2: She's in on the trans stuff. She's about 80% there now anyway.
1: Right.
2: I don't think she wants to dismantle the...
1: Well, she calls herself a socialist, doesn't she? Democratic socialist? I think she does.
2: She kind of leans that way, and then she tries to stay out of some of the worst parts of that fray.
1: Right.
2: But I think she could probably dovetail in there. Bernie will give her the thumbs up if he's still alive. And you see what's out there. But there's so much stuff coming out, at least about the new crop that got elected.
1: Right. Well,
2: the one in Denver.
1: These
2: the
1: are
2: one,
1: crazier.
2: There's,
1: than...
2: Yeah, there's a lot of stuff coming out that's really, really scary. That's a good thing, though. I think J.D. Vance trounces her.
1: I would love to see a debate between J.D. and AOC J.D. and Marco Rubio and AOC. Marco Rubio would eat her alive.
2: Just destroy her. She has absolutely no experience of anything, has done nothing. And this man's been a senator. He's been the Secretary of State. He's got 12 jobs, an amazing history, incredibly articulate and intelligent. I actually would prefer Rubio over Vance, but that's, you know, that's not going to happen unless J.D. decides he wants to step out and be in media or something.
1: You never know. Here's something.
2: Yeah.
1: Netflix is, they're having top-level meetings trying to figure out what I could tell them in two words or three words. They have what they call a second season swoon. They have their top shows they release, you know, a series. And then when they come back with the second season, they lose 30 to 70% of their audience. It's because they're like 3 years apart. You do something, we binge watch them in a day or a weekend, and then you have to wait 2 years to the next season. Of course you've lost interest. You can't remember the first season, and you start to watch it. It doesn't make sense. You think, it's not as good as I remembered. That's why Netflix. You know, you need to keep it going. You've got to have season after season. They've got to come up quickly, don't you think?
2: Absolutely. Why Peacemaker, there's been a huge delay. Mobland is taken over by storm. Amazon, Netflix, I think Netflix. But these are big deals that you binge watch. They're amazing. And then suddenly, silence.
1: Right.
2: Yeah, because they have to take time to talk to the Obamas and Prince Harry and Meghan Markle.
1: Right. And you wait forever for the next season, and it's really bad. And they'll a season will be 8 episodes, and then 2 years later they come in with 5 episodes. It's like, well, I wonder why nobody's interested. Netflix is run by idiots.
2: And the production, and they greenlight too many things.
1: Right.
2: They're very top heavy. They need to emphasize quality over quantity, and they need to look at those things that are trending, and focus on it.
1: Apparently, that is a very big deal. We have, NATO is going, the NATO meeting is going on in Turkey, and the president is there. He got a royal welcome from the Turks. They seem to like him there. I can try to play some sound here. Do you want to play it on his, he's saying that he doesn't want to do any more business with Spain. Do you want to hear this?
2: Yeah, sure.
1: Let's see what the Trump has to say. I think I can play it.
2: Yeah, just, I got it potted all the way up. Go ahead.
1: Okay.
0: I'm not happy with and I want to thank Mark. He's been a great Secretary General of NATO. I'm not happy with NATO because of what they did with Greenland, and I'm not happy with NATO because of the fact that they didn't want to help us with the number one state sponsor of terror, that's Iran. They were unwilling to help us. Now, in all fairness, they didn't speak to Mark about it. I think if I did, it might have been different, but we didn't need help. But I was really testing. I wanted to see whether or not they'd be there. And the answer is they were. I spoke to Germany. I spoke to France. Spoke to UK. Spoke to Italy. I didn't speak to Spain. Spain is a wasted cause. We don't want to do any trade business with Spain anymore, by the way. I'd like you to cut it off. Spain is a terrible partner in NATO. They don't participate. They don't pay. I don't want anything to do with Spain. Cut off all trade with Spain, please, including visits. Okay, we don't want anything to do. Watch them come running back. Oh, they'll come running back. They treat this man terribly, and this man's a good man, too, great man. They're lucky they have him. But Spain doesn't agree to anything, and you shouldn't carry him. I mean, you sort of automatically carry because you're protecting an area, so they're there. So they probably figured they have to protect us, right? But we don't have to. We don't have to trade with them. I don't want to do any more trade with them. All right?
4: Sure.
0: Take it immediately. Don't even talk to them. They're hopeless. Bad people because, you know, they have everybody else going and paying and working. And Spain, in particular Spain, there are a couple of others, but in particular Spain, they're open about it. They're hostile about it. And let's see how hostile they remain when they call up and they... Please, we want to trade with you, sir. We want to trade with you, sir. They make so much money with us, and we're going to see that they make a lot less. I want no business with them.
1: Well, that means what we need to do now is stock up on Cava. I feel like Cava's their Prosecco or champagne.
2: Oh.
1: And it's delicious. Spanish Cava is really good.
2: They are the best in the world at... tinned fish and things like that.
1: Tinned fish.
2: Yes. The Spanish tinned mussels. I don't know what I'm going to do without them. Mr. President, please reconsider.
1: Do they do sardines too?
2: Oh, yeah. It's a culinary.
1: They're known as the tinned fish.
2: Tinned fish leaders. Spain and Portugal.
1: Well, apparently yesterday at NATO, the prime minister, what's her name, or the president of Denmark says, Greenland is not for sale. We'll see about that. Things get bad enough. Yeah, her name is Mette Frederiksen. It's not for sale.
2: It's not for sale.
1: And as Trump pointed out, we need it, but we need it to protect all of NATO, and we should have it. We should have Greenland. I really...
2: We
1: can't let that go. We want Greenland.
2: He's still throwing out there the notion that he could remove all American troops from Europe. Because of some of the funny math, as he calls it, on their GDP percentage on defense. But he's really, see, the whole deal with Greenland is a national security issue. He keeps pointing out that the Danish territory is surrounded by Chinese and Russian ships, and the Danes, they can't protect the place. They can't project from the place. And even though Denmark's a NATO member, it's a joke. When they thought that we were going to take it militarily, they sent a platoon of Danish Marines to sit on a runway.
1: Yeah, how many? Like, how many is in a
2: come platoon? Come on, get us. Yeah, we're the tripwire.
1: I saw the yesterday arriving at NATO. Is Iceland is not part of NATO, is it?
2: I'm not sure.
1: I didn't think so, but the Prime Minister of Iceland is there. She's like 30 years old. Beautiful.
2: They're great people.
1: Yeah, they're kind of liberal.
2: Yeah, they're great. Right. Well, sure. It's cold, and you know, yeah, that's how they stay warm.
1: Well, do you want to hear what the president had to say about Iran? Should we try to do that too? Because he's talking about the MOA being DOA.
2: MOU?
1: MOU, yeah, being DOA. Hang on a minute. I've got to pull it up. We're doing this old
2: stuff. Well, we know it is. The escalation on military strikes means, well, they're liars. They're cheats. They're the worst.
1: Here we go. Come on, Mr. It's coming. You know, we're
2: improvising here.
1: We're just doing it.
0: I don't want to deal with them anymore. They're scum. You know what scum is? They're scum. They're sick people. They're led by sick people. And they're vicious, violent people. And if they had a nuclear weapon, they'd use it. As far as I'm concerned, it's over. I'll speak to our negotiators. They want to negotiate. They're good people. Steve Witkoff, Jared Kushner. But they have to come back to me. As far as I'm concerned, it's just a waste of time dealing with them. They're liars. We make a deal. And they if I make a deal with him, we have a deal. And he goes out, he talks. We make a deal. Everyone's agreed. No nuclear weapon. We make a deal. They go outside, talk to the press. They say, we never even talked about it. There's something wrong with them. They're cuckoo.
2: That's the technical term, Tate.
0: Talks will resume after we get through the funeral proceedings. Well, does this mean that talks with Iran will not resume after? I don't care, they can talk, but I think they're wasting their time. They're a bunch of lying guys. I do it my whole life, that's all I do is deals. My whole life is, that's how I became president, I guess. That's a deal too, right? But I made a lot of money, I had a lot of great success, now tremendous success, everything I did I was successful, and I deal with these guys and I say this is from a different school. They're liars. They're cheats. They're sick people. They've hurt their people. They killed 54,000 people as of now that were protesting. You know, when people say, how come they haven't taken over? They can't take over because they're dead. They killed them.
2: Well, that makes sense.
0: They have no guns, and the other side has machine guns. And they're killing them. The press doesn't report it. But they're bad people. They're bad people. And, frankly, I don't want to waste my time with them. Now, I'll let our wonderful negotiators keep talking if they want, but I don't see it. I don't like these people. You know that? I like him. I like the leaders. I think all of these leaders.
4: Great. And they love
0: him. I think they didn't treat the United States fairly for many years, but that's okay. But they're sane, rational, good people. Most of them. I don't like a couple of them, to be honest with you. But there are a couple I don't like.
2: I don't like you. I don't like you.
1: No, he's pretty funny. But he said the memo of understanding is dead, and we are just bombing the tar out of it right now.
2: And so be it. But
1: well, the price of oil has spiked today. It was down to $66 yesterday. You watch. We were talking about
2: cheating.
1: It. It didn't show up at the tank that this really much lower price. But you watch. It'll be right up
2: tomorrow.
1: Today. It'll be $5 a gallon.
2: I call it BS. I call BS on the whole process of oil pricing. They're using it as an excuse to hedge their bets, and we have to pay the price.
1: Right.
2: And I think that there should be a tax moratorium for a while, federal and state taxes, to give people a break and find another source of revenue, at least for a short, 60 days. We're not going to lose
1: our tariffs, getting rid of the IRS. I don't think it's going to happen.
2: That's not going to happen that way.
1: I wish you'd be right about that.
2: Yeah. The tariffs they have to be used sparingly, and they're going to wind up in court and all that nonsense. But yeah, this is a very precarious time. But I just, right up to a couple of weeks ago, the JCPOA, we didn't have to bully anybody. We didn't have to bomb anybody. This is Obama, you know, crossing his legs in that effeminate fashion that he does, sitting here touting his JCPOA. If anybody truly knows the details of the JCPOA, it was tailor-made for the Iranian style of negotiation. Lying, delaying.
1: Right.
2: And I can assure you, the International Atomic Energy Association, this is not a group of, like, right-wing. They hate us. They're not interested in the interests of the United States. And they sounded amazing alarms about the cheating, about the dissembling, and the hiding. And they had assured the world that Iran had a 60% enrichment, which you don't need for peaceful purposes, and which is a hop, skip, and a jump to at least a dirty bomb that they would use through their proxies and then claim no knowledge. That's why 12 days later we did Midnight Hammer. They are liars. They're cheaters. They're scum. And I agree with him for personal reasons that go back to something called the Beirut bombing in 1983. But there is absolutely no reason to do anything other than show them the strength that they need to be shown in order to move forward. And the world's just going to have to deal with it. Now, go on the Oman side, find other ways to get your freaking oil, but to let Iran hold an international waterway hostage is unacceptable. And the fact that the whole world hasn't come together to try and ensure it, if they really need the oil that bad, right? It makes no sense.
1: We hit 80 targets last night in Iran.
2: At least.
1: And we killed at least a dozen IRGC leaders. I don't know how we know that, but we do.
2: Well, because Israel probably helps us with targeting information.
1: Right.
2: So, and I don't know if they're going to jump back on the fray, too. Israel and Lebanon are going to Rome for talks about the future of Hezbollah within the geographical limits of Lebanon. And so I don't know whether that's going to get torn apart because the Israelis are like, hey, we're going to jump in too, and we're going to finish this thing. We're going to make this regime absolutely impotent and then just walk away.
1: Well, Hegseth is in Israel right now meeting with Netanyahu. Yeah. Or he's on his way there. I'm unclear which it is. That's got to be making Iran furious.
2: It's time. I hate to say it, but it's time to just put an end to Iran's horror. I don't know what the Saudis are all over the place on this. They apparently didn't want it to start to begin with. But I think the way that Iran has responded has basically united a lot of the Gulf states. We just got to get rid of this ridiculous regime that is run by religious fanatics who are not giving up their goal of the destruction of Israel and forcibly removing the United States from the Middle East. They just don't want us there. And their modus operandi has been for many decades to just chip away, blow us up, etc.
1: Right.
2: And it's got to end. So I guess it's going to end, and the price of oil is going to go up, and everybody's going to be screaming, and the left is going to go nuts. And even that, listen, there's a lot of Republicans now who are going to be on the bandwagon of, well, there's not going to be an authorization for use of military force. We're going to pass another resolution to leave. And then we wonder why the Iranians are so emboldened when the American legislative body says to leave. How does that sound? What do you think the IRGC reads out of that? Even crazy people get a message from that.
1: Exactly.
2: I don't get it.
1: I don't know what's going to happen.
2: Me neither.
1: I want it to be over.
2: And I'm with you.
1: But I also... You know, I don't want Iran. I don't want a nuclear armed Iran. That's just a really bad idea.
2: Of course it is, especially in the way that they've used proxies to do things. If I have to hear from one more idiot that Iran hasn't attacked anybody since 1844, my head's going to explode.
1: Tucker Carlson, and he's also saying they have a right to be nuclear armed.
2: He's an idiot.
1: Because Israel has nuclear warheads. Yeah. And do some of the other countries there have nuclear weapons?
2: Oh, I'm sure. Pakistan does.
1: Yeah,
2: India does.
1: Yeah, why?
2: So Israel has them.
1: Why do we want to deprive Iran? He's acting because, like, all things are equal.
2: It's because they're not. They're a rogue nation whose their constitution indicates that they ought to establish a caliphate. Their constitution is very clear, and they want to be the dominant power in the Middle East. And we helped them, by the way, by destroying Iraq. We created an Iranian proxy state. So it has to end. And you know, Trump is in a situation that's politically difficult, but I think you need to stay the course. And I think the only way it will end, Carrie, is we just destroy them economically and militarily. I don't know what else to say. Now, maybe China and Russia throw the gauntlet down and say, we're not going to let that happen. So at a particular point in time, we're going to assist them. That's the Armageddon. That's, we have to see how far we can push it. 7:37. It is Carrie and Mike on your radio. Look at Weatherby during the break so we can give a little bit of weather.
1: I have it right here. It's going to rain until 10 this morning.
2: Okay.
1: I hope we're getting rain out near my house because with all the rain that's been around, we haven't gotten a drop. Last time I checked, hourly, we have a 65% chance of precipitation.
2: Participation. That's see, too much beef jerky, Carrie. The salt is just...
1: Well, at 11 o'clock, it's going to be reduced to 15%, and the rest of the day it's 10, 5. So it looks like no more rain after lunch anyway today. And
2: okay.
1: Tomorrow is going to be sunny and very little chance of rain until late afternoon, tomorrow evening. That's typical for this time of year. It gets hot during the day, and then we get a storm, and it cools off a little bit at night. But then Friday's going to be beautiful, sunny, little rain at night. And Saturday is going to be a little rain in the morning.
2: All right, well, good.
1: So we're going to get sun and rain.
2: Sun and rain.
1: It's called summer.
2: Sounds like a sun and rain. Sounds like a soft song. Rock
1: it
2: song.
1: Sounds from, like a James Taylor song.
2: Yeah, 19th
1: I've seen sun. I've seen sun. I've seen rain.
2: All right.
1: Quiet times that sure. I thought would never end.
2: Yes. Or Dylan. All right, let's go out.
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0: walked out this morning and I wrote down this song.
1: I've seen Fire and Rain. I love James Taylor. Good work there, Jay Lee, finding that for us.
2: He's still out there, right? He's doing something.
1: He is. And he did a thing for Audible a couple years ago. He wrote a short sort of biography of his life. He had a very interesting life. He and his five siblings, all of them spent time in mental institutions. And their dad,
2: oh, that's lovely.
1: Yeah, their dad had been a professor at the University of North Carolina in Chapel Hill. And that's where he wrote Carolina on My Mind. I've Gone to Carolina in My Mind. It's remembering the happy times they had in Carolina. Really interesting. And this one was about a girl that he met in the mental institution who killed herself.
2: Oh,
1: Suzanne.
2: Geez.
1: Anyway, he told these stories. It was really interesting, and he interspersed it with some of his music, and it was actually quite compelling. It was just about 30 minutes, wasn't like hours of James Taylor's life, but he did. He was married to what's her name, Carly Simon.
2: Carly Simon, they. I don't know. Was it marriage or were they had just dated? I don't know. But that broke up spectacularly. You think it was because he was crazy?
1: Or she was crazy.
2: Both of them crazy.
1: I think they might have both been super, you know,
2: crazy,
1: super
2: crazy.
1: Talented people.
2: Yeah.
1: If you're super talented, you need to marry somebody who's untalented. That's what my husband did. And it works sometimes.
2: It's,
1: you know? Yeah,
2: see,
1: you don't want two super talented people in the
2: same
1: house.
2: Yeah, you want to marry a total zero and 0.0.
1: We have some birthdays.
3: 0.0.
2: What do we got?
1: We got some birthdays. Kevin Bacon.
2: Oh, the Kevin Bacon game is legendary.
1: Now I have two different days. He's either 67 or 68. Comes up different. So unconfirmed, I guess. Toby Keith's birthday would be today. However, he's dead, so it's not his birthday, I guess. I guess it might still be
2: his
1: birthday.
2: You could be dead and have a birthday.
1: Well, I miss Toby. Yeah. Jaden Smith, the weird son of Will and what's her name? Yeah.
2: What was that hat or something he was wearing?
1: Oh, he wears
2: like a house. He was wearing a house on his head to symbolize his house.
1: I don't know what. Yeah.
2: What happens to them? Is it because their parents are so eccentric? The highest percentage of trans people, crazy people, eccentrics.
1: Yes.
2: Hollywood, the spawn of Hollywood appear to be pretty much dysfunctional.
1: Yeah. You don't want to. It's not a good thing.
2: But you know, Scott Eastwood.
1: He turned out fine. I heard the interview. Rogan did an interview with him a couple
2: of
1: weeks ago. It was really interesting. I wasn't sure that was Clint's son until like an hour into the interview.
2: Yeah.
1: Where he mentioned his father. Yeah. Now, he came out okay.
2: And there's a few others out there floating around, but there's a lot of others that are just way out there.
1: I know. It's speaking of the spawn of a famous person, Angelica Houston, 74 today, daughter of John Houston, the famous director, correct?
2: Jack Nicholson and her were an item for a long time. I don't know if they were married, but they were together for a very long time.
1: Yeah, she's talented. Jeffrey Tambor, do you know who he
2: is?
1: 81?
2: Hey Now. Is that Hey Now? No,
1: I don't know who he is, but I've seen his face.
2: He's great.
1: He's a TV actor.
2: Oh, yeah.
1: He's the
2: bald
1: guy.
2: I think he's Hank from Gary Shandling.
1: Yeah, you've all seen him, so just take my word for it.
2: Let me see. Make sure that I'm right about that.
1: And who else do we have? This comedian whose name I'm going to mess up, but since he's Italian, you'll correct me. Sebastian Maniscalco?
2: Yes, he's a great comic.
1: 52 today. He's pretty funny. I've seen his stand-up thing on
2: Netflix,
1: and that's all I got today.
2: Yeah, he's really funny. He's doing a little. He dabbled in some movies. He's been in some movies. I think he was either in The Irishman. He was one of the Netflix movies with Pacino and De Niro. He said he was very nervous about doing a scene with either of them.
1: Really?
2: But he's very funny, and he's clean. He works clean.
1: Okay. Do you know Billy Crudup?
2: Yes.
1: Am I saying his name right?
2: Yes.
1: He's 57.
2: Yeah,
1: I'm looking at his face, folks. You've seen him.
2: You know who he is.
1: He looks like he looks like an accountant.
2: Yeah.
1: Doesn't he?
2: I think he played, I think it was Crudup, unless it was Jared Leto, who played, who was that? The runner that was wearing the first pair of Adidas shoes. He was with either Portland, Oregon University or something. He's one of the, LaFontaine.
1: Oh, yeah.
2: I think he played LaFontaine in the movies.
1: Okay.
2: I believe. I'm not sure. You know, it's hard sitting here just calling up stuff.
1: Yeah, when we don't have the web.
2: Yeah.
1: And Adam Moran, who I didn't know, he's a competitive eater. He's 40.
2: Ooh.
1: He looks like a competitive eater, too.
2: Ooh.
1: Weird looking dude.
2: Yes, Jeffrey Tambor was on the Larry Sanders Show, and he was absolutely riotous. He was Hank Kingsley. Hey Now became just so famous.
1: Hey Now.
2: This is how, and Gary Shandling would go, I told you to stop saying that. The repartee between Gary Shandling and Jeffrey Tambor was comedy gold. And Rip Torn was in there. Have you ever seen the Gary Shandling show?
1: No.
2: It was a show about a comedy show improvised about a late night talk show. And Gary Shandling's, the best work of his life, rest in peace, rests in the Gary Shandling show. You got to see it. Call some up on YouTube. Just look at a random episode. Outstanding piece of work.
1: One more person I bet you know what? Her because she appears to be beautiful. Sophia Bush, 43.
2: I would probably recognize her. Yeah, I don't know who that is.
1: I don't know. That's all the birthdays we've got because we're doing it off the by the seat of our pants here today. I don't know if you're allowed to say this.
2: What?
1: Because I get corrected, but I have seen we're raw dogging the show today.
2: That's right.
1: With no internet.
2: Well, apparently we have a Cox cable has apparently come through.
1: It's up?
2: We apparently have it. Let's see. Let's check and see. All right. So, Jay Lee.
1: Wi-Fi is back.
2: Festoon us with all sorts of material.
1: Yes, please festoon us.
2: Wi-Fi is back.
1: That's great.
2: Yeah, Larry Sanders Show, 100% on Rotten Tomatoes, folks. Treat yourself. All righty. Yeah, that's good stuff that we have that back. Let's see. We got, looks like service has been restored. Let me know if you have any issues. This is from David Thompson, our IT genius.
1: So this, I don't mean to take anything away from our IT genius, but this is just basically Cox managed to get their act together now.
2: Yeah. Okay. I'm just going to say this. I'm not happy with Cox at my home. I'm going to Verizon Fios next week.
1: I have Verizon Fios.
2: I'm sorry, but I'm just going to say it. I don't care. They're not sponsors. And if

0: going to Fios, the Roku, the YouTube TV, and you're going to get everything anyway.
1: Right.
0: And I just think it's great to build your own thing. It's more exciting than to be a slave to Cox. And that's all I'm saying. And I don't care. I mean, I'm just going to tell it the way it is.
1: Elaine Luria has not withdrawn her support of Graham Platton.
0: Oh, I see.
1: Did you know that?
0: Oh, really?
1: And yesterday she was asked about these rape accusations, and she called it the shiny new thing to scare people. So apparently rape is just a shiny new thing.
0: Oh, please.
1: Elaine Luria, I hang that around her neck, Jen Giggins.
0: Yeah.
1: I don't know. I read that. I want to find out if there's a soundbite of her saying that rape is just a shiny new thing, because that might hurt her with some of the women, do you think?
0: Some of his biggest supporters have not only called for him to step down, they have stated, based on what they know, that these are credible allegations. Now, that could be driven by the fact that the polls are low for him, or lower than they thought it would be, or the fact that they legitimately believe that this woman is telling the truth, and this is the way he is. There's a lot of really tawdry stuff coming out about this guy.
1: The scandal is the New York Times story a few weeks ago, when they soft-pedaled the whole thing, and they held up as the only example, really, of sexual assault was that woman. They kept saying she was a Republican operative. And so they dismissed it. And she says now she came, and the reason this latest woman has come out, the Democrat, she said that she felt bad because she could see that this woman was being dismissed when she knew everything she said was true, because it was very similar to what had happened to her at the hands of Graham Platton. But the first woman, I think her something Feifeld or whatever her name is, she said she gave the New York Times all sorts of people to call and places to go to corroborate her story, and they never double-checked. They weren't interested. She was they wanted to be able to blow her off as she had some political motivation to slam Graham Platton. They did that was journalistic malfeasance. They never really pursued that story. They let it just sort of blow around out there.
0: Well, I'm glad that it made the other woman come forward. She should have come forward sooner, but she saw what was happening, and I think what she did was very important. He's not out yet.
1: I hope he hangs in there. I think he should. What does he have to lose? He could very well be elected to the Senate in Maine, even without any money and support. He could, because if he doesn't get his name off the ballot by 5 o'clock next Monday, he's on the ballot. He's running. They're going to come back. Bernie will be up there campaigning for him.
0: Yeah.
1: They might have urged him to. He's going to keep insisting it wasn't true. It's not true. There was no force involved. And you know all my other flaws. And they will come back and rally around him. And if I were advising him, I'd say, what do you have to lose by staying in this race? What do you have to lose?
0: The scorn of the party that supported it. Mam Dami says to leave. Not that anybody should listen to that schmuck, but he is an influential voice within the DSA commie-light community.
1: Right. And Bernie has withdrawn his support. Elizabeth Warren, even though that's my kind of guy, she's withdrawn her support.
0: Gotta love me some Graham Platton.
1: Yeah, I just love me some... Well, I hope he stays in. If I were advising him, I'd say, you have nothing to lose, pal. You're just going to go back to oyster farming for your mother, disgraced as a rapist. Hang in there. See if you can't. The best scenario is you're in the Senate. The worst scenario is you lose the election.
0: Yeah, well.
1: I would tell him to stay. Don't you think he should stay? I don't want him to get out and get the bottle thrower in.
0: I want them in disarray.
1: Well, they
0: and
1: are.
0: I think if he leaves, then they have to throw somebody into the breach. Apparently, this guy, Troy Johnson's been backed by some of the movers and shakers.
1: I think it was Troy Jackson. And
0: Jackson Johnson. So that I want them to lose to Susan Collins.
1: Oh, he just
0: and
1: lost.
0: I think this helps them lose this disarray.
1: This guy, Jackson, just lost the primary to be governor. He's not all that popular now compared to Susan Collins, the she-devil, according to the Democrats.
0: Well, the swap-in, Oh, we have a late delivery of
1: our
0: information.
1: News.
0: Yeah, we have our information.
1: Are there any Florida man
0: Thank
1: stories?
0: Oh, outstanding. So, yeah, Senate leaders are all coming forward saying that, we spoke with Mitch McConnell. We have proof that he's compos mentis. The story is his wife.
1: That's what I want to know.
0: The story is his wife.
1: You know, even if she is a Chinese spy, you'd think she'd stick around more than 3 days after he...
0: Unless this is a double secret something that was already scheduled. But-

0: No, I believe he's not on life support. His organs are not failing. We reported that yesterday. Let's take that back today.
1: Well, listen.
0: We retract the story that said there was no proof of
1: right.
0: life.
1: Right. I mean, he's responsible for it. And she leaves, which gives you the inference that, well, maybe he is dead. Because if you're going to leave your husband's side, generally, you know, you should be there taking care of him if there's anything to take care of. If he's in a coma, he doesn't know she's gone.
0: Could this be an imposter with Mitch McConnell's phone
1: I think we should put it out there. Listen, Candace Owens has between 4 and 5 million listeners talking about the fact that Charlie Kirk was killed by a consortium of Israeli... Bridget McCrone has a penis. She just got sued by Turning Point USA's chief of security, who she accused of meeting with defense officials at Fort Huachuca.
0: Right.
1: Erica Kirk needs to bury her.
0: I know, she should.
1: Listen, if Alex Jones can be removed and bankrupt by throwing out weird conspiracy theories that led to emotional distress on people, she's crucified Erica Kirk. And Tucker Carlson, the bow tie wearing boob, sits there and he's all in. It was a conspiracy. Israel was involved. The French Secret Service, two Bozo the Clown impersonators, you know, an Elvis impersonator. It's gotten ridiculous. And I think she should be sued into oblivion. But to go back to what I said, let's channel some of that. The listeners might like it. Let's say that Elaine Chao is a Chinese spy who was slowly poisoning her husband and then went back to the loving arms of Beijing. What do you think? Let's put it out there.
0: I believe it.
1: All right, let's put it out there.
0: Don't trust her. Don't trust her.
1: You heard it right here.
0: Yep.
1: Now,
0: she paved our roads with Chinese drywall when she was transportation
1: secretary.
0: That's
1: right. Exactly.
0: That's why we had that sinkhole open over here.
1: Let's put that out there.
0: That poor car. Remember the hero that pulled the woman out of the puddle?
1: Yeah. Now, don't start with me with that. That cop had no idea that she wouldn't keep sinking in that sinkhole. I think he was a hero. You said no.
0: I've said no. I said he's doing his job. Well done, officer.
1: I say he should get a life-saving award. He had no idea whether he and her would be sucked into that
2: WTAR
1: Serious, ladies and gentlemen.
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3: This is a Fox News alert. After more back-and-forth attacks, President Trump says a ceasefire with Iran is over. I'm Chris Foster. Those attacks resumed after Iran struck commercial ships in the Strait of Hormuz. Fox's Mark Meredith with the president at the NATO summit in Ankara, Turkey.
4: President Trump is putting Iran on notice. Attacks on tankers moving through the Strait of Hormuz will not be tolerated. Overnight, the U.S. launching 80 attacks on Iranian targets. Iran responded overnight, launching their own counterstrikes at targets in Kuwait and Bahrain. We just got a statement from the Qataris who said that they are not happy with Iran launching these attacks on their Mideast allies. And while these latest strikes appear over for now, CENTCOM says it is standing by if more action is needed.
3: President Trump says he also wants to cut off trade with Spain.
4: Spain has been unwilling to go to the 5% contribution rate of GDP for NATO defense spending that other countries wanted to agree to, and that, of course, President Trump has been demanding.
3: U.S. trade deals are with the European Union, not Spain directly. The main state Democratic Party says it's developing an open, inclusive, transparent, and fair process to replace Senate nominee Graham Platner on the ballot, urging him to step aside, accused of raping a woman 5 years ago.
5: The main Democratic Party says Platner's team has repeatedly reached out to them, asking what the replacement process would look like. Democrats are now scrambling to replace Platner. One of the names being floated include former Maine Senate President Troy Jackson. He filed paperwork to open an exploratory committee. Senator Bernie Sanders had stood behind Graham Platner despite his previous scandals. Now he's pulling his support, saying, "I have spoken with Graham Platner about the best path forward for Maine. In light of these very serious allegations, I have recommended that he step aside."
3: Fox's Madeline Rivera. The FBI executing a search warrant at a home in Philadelphia says remove two children from conditions described as squalid, unsafe, and uninhabitable, with dozens of cats inside that home, several of them dead. America's listening to Fox News.
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17: Good morning. We've had trouble at the James River crossings pretty much all morning. Right now, northbound at the Monitor Merrimack, traffic is stopped. That's thanks to police activity. Don't know more than that, but traffic not moving northbound at the M&M, with a backup all the way down to Portsmouth Boulevard. Southbound, leaving Newport News, you're moving, but backed up to 35th Street. Westbound of the HRBT, a crash cleared. Traffic moving. You're backed up to Bay Avenue, though. Eastbound, leaving Hampton, the routine jam from Rip Rap Road. Downtown tunnel heavy in both directions. Westbound from Brambleton and Campostella. Eastbound from Des Moines Avenue. And I'm Lee Foster, Skywatch Traffic.

0: We can sleep in peace.
1: As they say on social media, happy heavenly birthday, Toby Keith. I really do like him. Anyway, I saw him at the amphitheater one time. He did a great show. But that was yesterday. Today is, what, July 8th?
2: Yes, it is.
1: July 8th, Wednesday. It's hump day. And we have Jay Lee here with the news. He's actually got the internet.
2: That's right. Yeah, we're back.
1: The interwebs, so you can tell us what's going on.
2: Feels good to be back. Virginia is changing how marijuana distribution cases are handled as the state moves toward legal retail sales next year. Prosecutors say people are still being charged with distribution, but defense attorneys argue the current laws can be confusing because recreational possession is already legal. Legal experts expect the issue to become less common once licensed marijuana stores open across Virginia in 2027.
3: The Williamsburg James City prosecutor said at a training session for Commonwealth attorneys that there was a tremendous amount of confusion, indicating that perhaps distribution was currently legal because of the mechanism of inserting it in the budget.
1: I read that. That's not bogus.
3: Legislative Information Service, the people that actually, the eggheads that put the laws together, say that no, the repeal and swap in was designed for the July 2027, and that it is correct. Some prosecutors indicate that it is not clear, and that lack of clarity could lead to a problem with prosecution of cases because the defense bar is going to raise it. That when they threw it in the budget, they led to some confusion as to whether or not the critical portions were repealed now instead of 2027. So it's become very confusing.
1: So Wheezy could be loading up her pot Wheezy's, shop now.
3: Everybody's loading up.
1: Okay.
3: So again, the prosecutors are pretty smart, and they say that it's confusing the way they did it. She vetoed it, and then it went back into the budget.
1: And also the thing that was passed, I read, has no age limits. That technically you could sell it to kids now. Because the original bill said, you had to be 21 to buy pot. Now you only have to be one.
3: They've created a mess, and that has to be resolved in some way.
1: Through the budget. You're not supposed to do that. But
3: right, and that's what was so confusing, and the prosecutors brought it up at a conference. Sorry, Jay Lee, but it related to your story.
2: No, perfect. Good input there. Yes. A new report ranks Virginia among the nation's best states for highway safety and mobility. We have a sinkhole story that happened this year. Researchers say the state's highways are more than twice as safe as other roads and help save an estimated 206 lives last year. The report also says traffic congestion and aging infrastructure remain challenges, especially in fast-growing parts of the Commonwealth. And last but not least, I was wondering when she was going to make an appearance. Governor Abigail Spanberger says Virginia should continue attracting data centers, arguing they support the economy while the state maintains stronger environmental standards. In a new interview with Politico, she also pointed to rising energy costs, especially in Southwest Virginia, and blamed President Donald Trump's energy policies and the conflict with Iran. Spanberger also weighed in on the rise of progressive Democrats, saying the party will need to balance different voices as a new Congress takes shape after this fall's election.
3: Look how nice.
1: Yeah. We got Mark Warner out there yesterday trying to take, there's some federal transportation money headed Virginia's way. He actually put out a post on X, I got this money for the state. I said, that's Trump administration money, pal. Nice try, but you didn't get it here.
3: Nope.
1: We probably could have gotten more if we had a better senator.
2: Yep. 78 on the south side with a high of 86, 79 on the peninsula, high of 84, and 78 in the Outer Banks, high of 81. With 100% chance of Wi-Fi working for the rest of the show.
1: Wouldn't that be wonderful? That would just be great.
3: It looks like we're in there. Now, here's an interesting thing about Elaine Chao. We'll put not conspiracy theories, ladies and gentlemen. We're using the Candace Owens model of irresponsible dissemination of fabrications, but we don't mind that. She was born in Taiwan.
1: Trophy wife for Mitt. She's a lot younger than him.
3: She's 73 and he's 98. And she was born in Taipei, Taiwan in 1953 and came here speaking virtually no English at age 8. I'm presuming she was naturalized at some point. Here's the deal. That's why I think she might be over there. I don't know. Her family's company, the Foremost Group, has extensive business relationships involving China, which has occasionally drawn political criticism because of her government roles. There's something shadowy going on with her and Mitch and this whole business. She's had a lot of positions within Republican administrations. She was George W. Bush's Secretary of Labor from 2001 to 2009. And then she's Trump 1's Secretary of Transportation 2017 to 2021.
1: She was Director of the Peace Corps
3: for a while. That's a feather in your cap.
1: Yeah. And CEO of the United Way of America. God, she's had some.
3: I don't know, Carrie.
1: She's got all these ties to China, and I don't get it. It's the optics of leaving your husband, who's had some life-threatening event, in a hospital bed to go off to China to meet the vice president of China is very suspect. And we don't know where she is. Is she back? Is she still there?
3: I don't know.
1: He's been in the hospital almost 3 weeks, and she left after 3 days. Could she still be in China? Is she never coming back?
3: I'm not sure. But she was born in Taiwan, and I understand the whole two Chinas thing, but she's not a Chinese native, so to speak.
1: Well, she only spoke English when she was 8. Now, remember, she was Trump's Secretary of Transportation. She resigned after the January 6th events. She was so upset. So she obviously is not a fan of Trump. Trump would not be a fan of hers at this point. Could she be working with the enemy right now?
3: I don't know. It's a gratuitous resignation. She was going to get fired anyway.
1: Well, she had 14 days
3: yeah,
1: left.
3: She wasn't going to be in the administration. Biden wasn't going to keep her around.
1: No, but she it was...
3: Ceremonial.
1: Yeah, she resigned.
3: In protest, well. I don't know. I remember there was some shadowy things swirling around McConnell and Chow. They got married in 1993. They've been together a long time. Power couple in Washington. I don't know. This is... She's positioned to get a lot of information. I suppose she goes there and gives a lot of inside information, and her company is rewarded with more business in China. I don't know. I think she should be debriefed.
1: She needs to
3: come back. I think the minute she gets here, it's time to talk to her.
1: Well, let's see if she ever comes back.
3: Wouldn't that be something?
1: She just leaves.
3: Poor Mitch. He's drooling. He's got diapers on. No wife. Kids?
1: Yeah, he has a daughter.
3: A daughter. With Elaine?
1: I don't know.
3: Okay.
1: He has a daughter, though. We get the fun stories now. This is what we usually, for those of you who only listen to us at 8, we really have more fun at 6 because we get these great stories Jay Lee finds for us. Here's one. A Missouri man was wearing a promotional shirt from his bail bondsman when he was rearrested for violating his release terms. Ethan Zane Adams, 22, was originally placed on 2 years probation following a 2024 conviction. He allegedly violated probation with a new DWI and domestic assault arrest. A judge set bond at $3,000, which the Columbia-based Jesus BB Bail Bonds, Jesus BB Bail Bonds.
3: Jesus Bail Bonds. These are golden bonds.
1: And the company, I hate this word, gifted. The company gave Adams a promotional T-shirt upon release. Their policy states, whenever we bond you, you get one free. And he skipped his June 24th hearing, prompting an arrest warrant. Deputies caught him a week later, and he posed for his July 2nd mugshot, still wearing the Jesus BB shirt. Good grief. What a dummy.
3: Let's see what Joan has to say. Joan, we're back up and running over here. It's great to have you. What's up?
1: Charlie Kirk case.
4: Hallelujah.
3: Hallelujah.
4: What's happened?
3: What's up, sweetie?
4: I wanted to ask you, sir, about the defense attorneys in the alleged killer of Charlie Kirk, because I call them talking heads, said for this a defense attorney team, you have to have at least $250,000. That's for, I think the word was detainer. Why couldn't they hire you for just that? And you'd be,
3: I would not be, sweetie, I would not be a good defense counsel for Tyler Robinson. I really wouldn't. I think he's a
1: hang 'em high.
3: A gay furry lover who is singularly responsible for this. And the fact that, Joan, Tucker Carlson and Candace Owen and several other scum in the world have decided to create this ridiculous conspiracy theory as a way of torturing his wife is disgusting. What this trial will show...
4: Oh, it's terrible.
3: And what the trial will show is that Tyler Robinson was singularly responsible for this and put to bed all this stuff and make fools out of everybody else. But to answer your question, I don't know what the fee structure is. They're probably very high-priced attorneys, or they're court-appointed. I don't think his family was well-to-do. I think he was unemployed, wasn't he? They may be court-appointed. I'm not sure.
1: It could be.
3: But, you know, somebody's paying it, or sometimes attorneys. Listen, I've done it. I've done cases pro bono if I thought there was publicity involved. It helped my business. So we don't know, sweetie. I'll check into it for you.
1: Here's the thing, though.
4: It's just amazing that they got that kind of money then just for the detainer. Does that detainer mean?
1: Well, it's a retainer, I think you're talking about.
4: They kind of done for their services?
3: What's that now?
1: A retainer. It's a retainer, not a detainer.
3: Yeah.
1: Right?
3: You pay
1: a retainer. That just hires, that just is like a down payment, right, on your lawyer.
3: Yeah, it's basically what you need to get going, and it depends on the rules of the state bar where you are. You can either keep it all at once or you have to bill off of it and through your trust account. Well, I don't know. He's getting a good defense, but he deserves no defense, but he's getting a good defense.
4: Amen.
3: And let's hope that at some point, he's strapped in a chair. Utah's law says that volunteers to shoot a prisoner who's condemned can shoot up to 8 of them. That's the law.
4: Wow.
3: Take it easy, sweetie.
1: You know, I wanted to talk about this.
3: You're at your limit, sir. You've shot your 8th one today. We have to rotate the volunteers. Oh, can I stay?
1: No,
3: can I stay?
1: Anybody who wants to shoot that many people, you got to take a good look at the psychology of that.
3: Yeah.
1: But I've been watching this and listening to parts of it. I mean, a 5-day preliminary hearing
3: is absurd.
1: Apparently, they do not use grand juries very often in Utah. But still, for probable cause, they could have that in 30 minutes, couldn't they? Between the guy's confession and the tape and the tape of him all
3: one
1: over
3: day.
1: Campus. I mean, yeah.
3: Okay. One day.
1: Right.
3: You can use hearsay. Probable cause is very easy. They've got all sorts of forensic evidence.
1: They're laying out their whole case.
3: Yeah.
1: They're putting witnesses on the stand. They had, his name is Twiddle or something. Who's the furry?
3: Twiddle.
1: The boy.
3: Twigs.
1: Twigs. Mr. Twigs. He wasn't there in person. He gave a video testimony.
3: You can do it.
1: But I mean,
3: as long as you're available,
1: because it's
3: a show trial. What they're doing is it's prosecutorial malpractice 101. You don't give your whole case out there. You just give them enough to sting that probable cause and then move forward. Ultimately, fools will be made of Tucker Carlson, Candace Owens, and anybody else who's torturing Erica Kirk with these ridiculous conspiracy theories involving Israel killed him, his own...
1: His microphone exploded. Yeah, it was an Israeli microphone.
3: It's just ridiculous.
1: Well, they've latched onto the thing that they found that bullet fragment, and they couldn't match it to the gun because it was a fragment, and... So they're saying it doesn't match. It's not that it didn't match. It's that it didn't match any gun because it's a fragment, correct?
3: Right. What you're doing is the forensic analysis presumes and hopes that you get enough of an intact bullet, obviously somewhat deformed, so that you can look at the rifling, the score marks from the rifling inside. This was a Mauser. This was a rifled barrel. It has a particular signature. They would fire a test round from it into water, and then they would compare it to the round that was fired and recovered. But the problem is, I believe most probably, it may have deflected off of the steel plate that the protective armor that he wore under his T-shirt, and then deflected up into his neck, and at that point it fragmented. So they couldn't match it with traditional ballistics, but it was a 30-06 round,
1: right?
3: One of several found in the rifle, by the way. The unfired case was still in there because he hadn't ejected it by pulling the bolt back, and they found others too with the etching on them. Remember,
1: right,
3: Bella Chow.
1: If you're reading this, you're gay. LOL.
3: Yeah, LOL. Take that. You know, catch this fascist. It is overwhelming. They searched Tyler Robinson's home, and found other etched bullets.
1: Right. He was saying, I don't know what's going on.
3: You know what it is? The text messages between him, maybe they were mechanistically, maybe they were weird.
1: It was very weirdly
3: They're mechanistic worded. So they're saying, well, that's the Mossad putting out fake text. It doesn't take much to be irresponsible. It doesn't take much to lie. Candace Owens is a liar who does conspiracy theories and gets wealthy off of disinformation. Now, Alex Jones was driven from the business by it, or at least rendered bankrupt, and she's apparently riding some wave of success. She should be inundated with lawsuits. She's condemned his entire security team, Erica Kirk. She's accused Erica Kirk of killing her husband. You're telling me that's not a defamation case?
1: It's a terrible thing to do.
3: Get this worthless human being into a chair in a room somewhere and depose her. Well, these are just my protected opinions under the First Amendment. At a certain point in time, when you create the... Erica Kirk has received death threats. Her life has been a misery. You didn't mourn enough. Stop with the leather pants, you hussy.
1: Yeah. We don't like the way you put on lipstick.
3: Yeah, she throws out these pictures of Erica Kirk when she was young, and she was a model, and other men she was with. Yeah, you can have a life. It is so irresponsible. I listened to Ben Shapiro yesterday. He's got a whole thing on this, and I just think it's horrible. But switching gears, if we accuse Elaine Chao of this, I think it's perfectly appropriate.
1: I think that's fine. That's fine. She's not here. She's in China. What you gonna do?
3: It really does. It doesn't look good.
1: No.
3: Most women, Yolanda told me, it's no way. I'd be tempted to leave you, but I wouldn't.
1: Yeah, even if you didn't have a great marriage, you just for the sake of keeping up appearances, you stay at the hospital.
3: She says
1: you
3: might not
1: sleep. You might go home at night and say, I need to get my rest, and he's in good hands. I might not sleep on the sofa, but I would, the plastic thing they have for you to sleep on.
3: Most women, it's unthinkable that they would leave.
1: Here's
3: a man who, he could die any time, and she's over there doing business in Guangdong province.
1: Yeah. No, that's not good.
3: It's no good.
1: No. Remember Andrew Gillum? He was the guy who almost beat DeSantis for governor in 2018, the black guy. He came within 0.04% of the vote. Do you remember that guy? And then he was on the floor with, I think he might have had, he had some sort of episode afterwards. People were saying, whoa, we dodged a bullet. Well, he was arrested yesterday and found with 3 packages of meth, marijuana, a marijuana bong, pipes, and all sorts of paraphernalia. He's been charged with possession of dangerous drugs, drug paraphernalia, marijuana. This guy... He was almost governor. Imagine how different our country would be if he had been governor of Florida, if he'd been elected a Democrat.
3: It would have been a train wreck.
1: Yeah. And that was going into COVID.
3: He'd have been in the pockets of the trial lawyers and the insurance companies and all that.
1: And
3: DeSantis has turned all that around.
1: Yep.
3: He had the right complexion, so to speak. Right?
1: Yes, I had a dark complexion.
3: Yeah, and they don't vet properly. They think somebody's a great... Let this Plattner. First of all, I think he does look like a homeless person. I don't know why they picked him, but it would have been very easy. Now, maybe they sat him down. You know, maybe he just lied because he's so drunk that maybe he doesn't realize what he did.
1: I know why they picked him. They have a problem. The Democrats have a problem with white men right now. They have deserted the party in droves because of all the DEI nonsense. And they feel unwelcome. So they're trying to find white guys that these are wine women. The leftist wine women are trying to pick men that they think epitomize white guys to get them back. So they picked Tim Walz.
3: Masculinity.
1: Yeah, they think Tim Walz is masculine. They got Tallarico down there in Texas. They think he's going to win the Texas male vote. And then they found Graham Plattner. Well, he wears plaid shirts. He's got a ruddy complexion. He's a veteran. He's
3: a
1: perfect.
3: Drunk.
1: And then they hear all the other stuff. It's like a Nazi tattoo. That's okay. It's kind of manly. You know,
3: well,
1: and
3: it dovetails with their hatred of Israel.
1: Right. He had the requisite hatred of Israel. He's an anti-Semite. And so they were willing to overlook all that stuff because they thought he was going to win over men when really all he's winning over are the wine moms of Maine, but apparently there's a lot of them. I really hope he stays in the race. I think he ought to just dig in his heels. But there is no reason for him to get out. No reason for him to get out of that race. I'm afraid he will. He's lost everybody.
3: Well, he's not loyal to...
1: He's lost Bernie.
3: Yeah, obviously, the party itself wants him gone, but he could stay to thumb his nose at them.
1: Look what Ralph Northam did. I mean, everybody. Abigail Spanberger was one of the people calling for him to resign. You must resign. You must. You've been caught in blackface, or we still don't know if he was in blackface or the Klan outfit.
3: Jay Jones.
1: Yeah, everybody wanted him to resign, and then they realized, oh, wait a minute. The attorney general also has a blackface problem, and the lieutenant governor is going to someday kill his wife and commit suicide. I mean, he was crazy. He had women problems, and it would have been Todd Gilbert would have wound up being the governor. They couldn't allow a Republican. So Ralph Northam just sat there defiantly, and then he went around acting like a crazy man in black churches for the rest of his term in office. And he's on the board of visitors now. I think Virginia Tech, Abigail's rewarded him. He's endorsed Elaine Luria, campaigning with her. He's all's forgiven. And if Graham Plattner hangs in there, they will come back and campaign for him. They will not let him flap in the breeze. Don't you think? If he stays,
3: I don't know, enough people. Unless he's got such a following, which I don't think he does, by the way.
1: Oh, I do. He won with 72% of the vote in that primary. They love him up there.
3: Not with these latest polls, though.
1: Well, they show him slipping from his 14% lead to he's lagging by about 6%. But with all this stuff, this is a recent poll. Like yesterday's poll shows him still hanging in there. I think he has nothing to lose by staying in the race. Graham, if you're listening, stay the course. Do not get out. Don't let them put somebody else in that they think has a better shot at beating Susan Collins. You stay there, buddy. You won the primary.
3: She could beat him, right?
1: Maybe. Maine has spoken.
3: But you understand that if he gets in the Senate,
1: yeah,
3: it's a disaster.
1: Well, I don't think he's going to get in the Senate. Well, whoever would get in there.
3: I would rather have discord. I would rather have them swap in a douchebag who easily loses and him leave in disgrace
1: What if they swap in a douchebag who wins?
3: No, the smell of death, the corpse flower will grow in the Democratic Party in Maine and bloom if they do this. This is discord. They're going to dust somebody off who's going to lose because Susan Collins has the dignified past and the record of being her own independent person. Listen, she's essentially like Angus King. She's an independent who caucuses with Republicans. She's perfect for Maine. And I just want discord because I think that the Democrats are in disarray in Maine and elsewhere because of this internal struggle. But you could be right. Let's see what Glenn says.
1: Hey, Glenn.
3: Glenn, how are you?
1: Hi, Glenn.
5: Yes, good morning. Just a question on the Kirk preliminary hearing.
3: Yeah.
5: In publicizing or this hearing over the, there's a lot of facts going off in this preliminary hearing.
3: Mm-hmm.
5: Is that going to bias the jury pool? Because this thing is really publicized all over the place.
3: You know, you make an outstanding point because of the and that's a consideration when you're talking about televising. There will be no one in that part of Utah that hasn't heard about this case. And now they're going to actually see the testimony before they're even seated. And that's why probable cause hearings are supposed to be very short. So you make an excellent point. That's going to make the jury selection very difficult in this case because they already would have heard overwhelming evidence against him, not only in the media, but also from the prosecutors themselves in open court.
5: Yeah, I was just worried about that. Why would they go to a preliminary hearing versus, going for an indictment from the grand jury?
1: They don't use grand juries in Utah.
3: Yeah, they're entitled to it. And in Virginia, you've got the option. The prosecutors either go with a warrant and a preliminary hearing or they do a direct grand jury. This is Utah law, and so, but the law in Utah doesn't say that you have to have a five-day hearing and put all your witnesses on. It just says reasonable cause to hold them for trial.
1: Yeah, I mean, that could be established so quickly. I don't even understand why they're going through all this.
5: Well, thank you.
3: Yeah, take care, Glenn. You know, he brings up a great point. Here it is. It's bad enough about all this publicity, but then you've got the actual case being heard before it's heard. That's why probable cause hearings are supposed to be so short and sweet.
1: Right.
3: It just only put on enough. Don't give them but so much.
1: I mean, you have in discovery, you have to give them everything you've got, right? In some states, Utah maybe.
3: Yeah.
1: You have to turn it all over.
3: Yeah.
1: But you don't want to have to give it to them now.
3: No.
1: Do you?
3: No. The Brady Giglio, that would be after the judge certifies it for trial. There'd be an expansive discovery motion. What leads? What other things did you investigate? What came in? All that's potentially exculpatory. That's part of due process. Anything that points to innocence. But there's just not a lot that points to innocence here. Or they're saying, this guy, Jimmy Dore, you know, some stupid comedian turned commentator is on Tucker Carlson. Oh, yeah, he comes down off the thing. And you don't see the gun, so something's fishy. And they throw all this stuff out there. Maybe the prosecutor feels that in the light of all this nonsense that they need to put on this type of preliminary hearing. I don't know.
1: Well, it looks like a bad tactic to me.
3: I agree with you.
1: If I'm a prosecutor, yeah. I don't put it all out there.
3: Nope.
1: How about, did you see in France, Marine Le Pen?
3: Yes.
1: Is running for president of France. She's been cleared by the courts to run. She wasn't allowed to run for a while because, she's a convicted right winger or something
3: happened with alleged corruption of campaign funds, but they gave her a condition that she's not accepting, so I'm not sure if she'll run. They gave her here's the proviso, and I didn't read the fine print in the article, but it looks like she's not going to accept the condition that's been put on her.
1: That's it.
3: I think so.
1: Does she have a chance, do you think?
3: You know, France is very difficult. There's an enormous amount of, socialist sentiment and pro-immigrant sentiment. Even though, again, like many places in Europe, they're starting to put the brakes on it. There's still this, virtue signaling of their own kind. You know what I mean? So I don't know.
1: Here's a little tidbit I had saved up here. World Cup viewing of the USA Belgium match the other night, 42 million people were watching. That's a lot.
3: Yeah.
1: That's a lot.
3: And yesterday, I was talking to Jay Lee about this earlier. Colombia and Switzerland had a game. It was 0-0 up through regular time. It was 0-0 up through the half hour. And then it becomes, this is one thing in soccer that's actually very energetic, is it's a penalty kick shoot-off. So they got five tries, each team, and a single player faces the goalie from a very short distance. And the goalkeepers in soccer, as screwy as all the rules are, they're defending one of the largest goals in organized sport. So they sit there, they kick it, and they have to get it in or not, and the first person to get the most of five, it's best of five.
1: Right.
3: Switzerland pulled it out by one kick very late in the thing. So they're going into the quarterfinals. But there is an enormous viewership of this, not only worldwide, but domestically. It's very significant. But I don't think it'll last. I just, as much respect as I have for the athletes, no. It's not going to catch on here in that way. It's just not.
1: Maybe a few more people.
3: Maybe a few. Yeah, but I'll tell you, one thing was pointed out. I think it was Ben Domenech, and I totally agree with him. It's the soft diplomacy that we've been able to project.
1: Yes, it's the hospital.
3: It really is.
1: It's highlighted the American nature. We tend to be hospitable people. We share things. We take delight
3: in
1: watching these foreigners come here and marvel over bottomless drinks, the things that we take for granted.
3: You go to
1: Panera, you can keep filling your cup over and over Buc-ee's. And over.
3: Ice. There's so Buc-ee's. Much ice here.
1: Yeah.
3: And they don't want to leave the hotel rooms. There may be requests for asylum simply based on air conditioning.
1: Well, also, you know,
3: I don't want to go die. Can't I stay here with the air conditioning?
1: You're in Europe and you order a Coke and they'll ask you, do you want ice in that? Of course I want ice in it. Well,
3: you
1: I don't
3: Americans
1: want a warm
3: with your
1: Coke.
3: Ice.
1: Yeah,
3: you trash.
1: They only offer it to you because you're an American. It's like,
6: you get a little glass.
1: And you get, yeah, you get a tiny glass. And then if you ask for ice, you've gotten far less Coke than anybody else.
3: No, it's an eyedropper.
1: And you have to pay for a refill.
3: Get a little can, Coke Light. Can I have five of these? You Americans, you're all just pigs.
1: And we just sweat over here in the heat.
3: Can't you exercise some restraint? What's the matter with you people? Far too many calories. You're overfed, and you have too much stuff. Yeah, that's the whole point. Yeah, the soft diplomacy has been amazing. And I love the fact that culturally, these countries respect themselves and they respect us. I love the fact that they're emotional when they sing their national anthems.
1: And when they sing ours.
3: They sing ours. Yeah. And they also, listen, they clean up after themselves.
1: I think that's remarkable.
3: It's incredible.
1: Remarkable. And it caught on. It wasn't just the Japanese.
3: No.
1: By the end of it, lots of national fans were standing up and cleaning the stands.
3: It really has been wonderful from that standpoint. And I think ultimately it'll just take a lot of time for it to catch on here. But in the meantime,
1: I never leave anything in this. When I go to a football game, if I've had something to eat, I have a dirty plate. Like you get these gooey nachos down in Mississippi. I put it under my seat during the game. But when I stand up to leave, I look around.
3: Yes.
1: Grab that, grab any cups that we have, grab any dirty napkins. Always go throw the stuff away. I wouldn't think of leaving stuff on the ground for somebody else to clean up.
3: Hey, Yonda and I go to the movies. We do everything but mop the area that we were in. You know, you just be courteous. Well, civil society involves a lot of understandings between people.
1: Yes.
3: Let's go to Chris. Chris, how are you?
1: Hi, Chris.
6: Hey, how's it going? It's been a while since I called in.
1: But, okay.
6: Just want to see how you feel about Sunny Hostin calling the American flag a symbol of white supremacy and then saying that she still encouraged Maine voters to vote for Graham Plattner despite his Nazi tattoo and his rape accusations.
3: Well, she's, I guess, all in on beating Susan Collins, regardless of the piece of garbage that they've put up there without vetting, you know? And they want him in there because they think he can win and because he carries the mantle for the DSA. Bernie, yeah,
6: but,
3: go ahead.
6: I mean, I'm just really more disturbed about Sunny Hostin saying that she feels unsafe around, you know, people with American flags. I mean, you know, she's treating it like it's the rebel flag or something.
3: No, she feels unsafe when she leaves the house because she's triggered by everything because she's fully on board with the fact that she believes that an African-American in the United States is under existential threat 24 hours a day. It's absurd. It's stupid. And she's stupid. She claims to be a former prosecutor. When she talks, I'm not sure that she was even able to drive a cab. You know what I mean? And I've done both. All right. Take it easy, ma'am. All right. It's 8:30. Yeah, it's 8:40. My goodness.
1: I don't know who's Sunny, which one she is. They all blend. It's Joy and Whoopi,
3: Joy Behar,
1: I know. The other ones
3: Whoopi.
1: All
3: she's on
1: together.
3: The end. She's a very attractive African-American woman. I know she might be Indian. I'm not sure.
1: Lawyer?
3: Yeah, she claims to have been a former prosecutor, I think.
1: Okay.
3: Yeah, and when she talks, you really? I guess anybody can get a law degree, which is halfway true, by the way.
1: I saw yesterday, this is interesting.
3: Yeah.
1: A woman with Down syndrome just passed the bar association, the bar.
3: Yeah.
1: Somewhere. It took her 5 years to get through law school. She's now an attorney.
3: Good.
1: That's amazing.
3: Yeah, someone needs an advocate, and she will be an advocate of grateful. She'll be a grateful advocate for people who need it. Yeah, I think that's great.
1: I mean, amazing. It took her 5 years. She really had to work awfully hard.
3: Well, you know, she's truly disabled, and I'm so glad they accommodated her. And I bet you she'll be fantastic. All right, let's go out. We'll see you in a little bit.
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23: Good morning. Good news. Traffic moving once again in both directions at the Monitor Merrimack. We do have some backups, though. Northbound jammed all the way from Portsmouth Boulevard right now up to the M&M, and southbound leaving Newport News, your stop and go from around 28th Street at the HRBT, where we had earlier problems moving in both directions. But westbound leaving Norfolk backed up from Bay Avenue, eastbound leaving Hampton almost from Armstead and LaSalle Avenue. Downtown eastbound still slow from Effingham, the Midtown heavy but steady along with the high-rise bridge. And I'm Lee Foster, Skywatch Traffic.

0: We are back. 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
1: On the state in 1776, folks, something very important, incredibly important in our history. Now, remember, news traveled slowly, and things didn't happen instantaneously like we're spoiled in the modern era. Colonel John Nixon gave the first public reading of the Declaration of Independence 4 days after it was signed to a crowd gathered at the State House Square in Philadelphia. The State House bell was rung to gather the crowd for the reading. They responded to bells. It called them to church and called them to public squares. It was later named Independence Square, and yes, the bell became known as the Liberty Bell.
0: Did it crack on that first...
1: I think it was a little bit later, but it definitely...
0: It was a poorly made bell.
1: Poorly made bell. The metallurgy was not up to par. and to this day, we see the crack and the bolts trying to hold it together. Yeah. Colonel John Nixon, I had no idea about this history.
0: Related to Richard, do you think?
1: Could be. I don't know. It could be a Quaker. The Nixon's from Philadelphia. Wasn't Nixon a Quaker?
0: Yes.
1: Isn't that also
0: from
1: Pennsylvania?
0: From California.
1: But, oh, okay.
0: But he could have... There was a lot of mobility over those 200 years.
1: Yes. Actor Marty Feldman was born on this day in 1933. He did die in 1982. Young Frankenstein's Igor, in silent movie. He was just an icon. So funny. Marty Feldman, rest in peace. John McEnroe. Jay Lee knows a lot about John Rackenmo.
0: Rackenmo.
1: He was Rackenmo. defeated Jimmy Connors in straight

0: There's a little bit of that. Yeah. Little bit of that. Not much else. Never a fan. My daughter did like them. The Spice Girls released their debut single in the UK in 1996. I couldn't deal with it, but you know, it's my daughter, so we got her.
1: Did you go to the concert?
0: No,
1: they were here.
0: No,
1: I took my daughter and my niece. We went to see Spice Girls at the amphitheater. They did a fun show for the girls.
0: My ex-wife may have taken her. I don't think I did. I know I wasn't there.
1: But you weren't a Spice Girls.
0: No, I wasn't a Spice Girls fan. No, please. They're all still around, and they all Victoria Beckham, right?
1: Yes. Well, she's Posh.
0: And then Posh Beckham, excuse me, Posh Spice. And then there was
1: Baby Spice.
0: Wasn't the one that Eddie Murphy was rolling around with?
1: Was that Sporty Spice? Mel. It's Sporty Spice.
0: Slutty Spice.
1: There was Baby Spice.
0: Baby Spice. And
1: there's another Spice we're missing. I wonder who we're missing.
0: I don't have any idea, Spice but my daughter was really crazy about them.
1: What were their names? Here we go. We can. They had, I can't find what their names. What were their names?
0: What do I know? I you're asking the wrong one.
1: Yeah, they were, they had 148 songs. Come on. They were great.
0: All written and performed by someone else. Spice. Were they like the Monkees? Did they have any talent, or did they just got put out there because they look nice?
1: I think, I don't know the,
0: well, were they
1: the
0: legitimate?
1: History. Did they actually start singing together? Mm. There was Baby Spice, Ginger Spice.
0: Oh,
1: she
0: okay.
1: She was the one with red hair. Yeah, they had, Scary Spice. Wait a minute.
0: Scary Spice. That's how many of them are there.
1: Well, whether you lean towards Ginger, Spice, Scary, or Posh, it was all about girl power. It started.
0: Oh.
1: Yes, but I guess there were five of them, not four. Yeah. Melanie C was Sporty Spice. Emma Bunton was Baby Spice. Mel B was Scary Spice.
0: That's the one.
1: Spice.
0: I think her and Eddie Murphy have like a kid or something.
1: Jerry Halliwell was Ginger Spice, and Victoria Beckham was Posh Spice. I don't know.
0: Very nice.
1: They sold more than 100 million records worldwide, making them the best-selling girl group of all time.
0: Well, they all have girl a few pop. Dollars. I guess you can live off that, right? I mean, they're all,
1: I don't know,
0: obviously
1: Victoria
0: not hurting.
1: Beckham's still hustling there, making money. She
0: yeah, well, they're money
1: clothes.
0: Machines. David is doing all kinds of work for Lenovo and another couple of corporations during the whole FIFA, you know, World Cup thing.
1: Oh, my daughter immediately texted me with Ginger, Baby, Sporty, Posh, and Scary. For goodness sakes, how could I forget?
0: He remembers even to this day.
1: Yeah, well, we had fun that night. It was the girls' first concert. They were 8 years old, and this music was just aimed at them, and it was all about girl power. And we had there was a lot of estrogen at the amphitheater that night. I don't think there were any men there.
0: No, if my ex-wife took Alyssa, it would have been without me.
1: I bet she did.
0: Yeah, she probably did.
1: Everybody who was anybody took their girls.
0: Yeah, the big thing in the 90s was the Spice Girls and Beanie Babies. Those were the big two things.
1: Beanie Babies.
0: Oh, we were all over the place.
1: They all went to Goodwill at some point.
0: Went down to the Outer Banks looking for some.
1: Oh, you leave the tag on him. Imagine giving your kid a toy to play with, a little plush toy, and saying, don't take that tag off.
0: Yeah, that's
1: it's going to be worth a lot of money someday.
0: Don't touch it. What do you mean? I like it. Don't touch it. It could be worth another dollar someday.
1: Leave it in the box.
0: I mean, if they depreciate it, just like, you know, we're just fools.
1: Yeah.
0: But, you know, it's our kids. What are you going to do? You know, they liked it.
1: Oh, there were certain, like there were limited edition Beanie Babies.
0: Yeah.
1: Oh, yeah.
0: Oh, a ton of them.
1: Well, you figure they were affordable. They were, what, $5 or something. So every time you went out, you could buy them one. And eventually you kept thinking, I might have one of the really rare ones, which, of course, you didn't have.
0: I don't remember anything
1: if
0: about it.
1: They were selling them at your CVS. They weren't collector's items.
0: No.
1: Which is where I was getting them.
0: And then they wind up at the swap meets, and they're floating around, but that was a big bust. And I think the Cabbage Patch Kids was a bust too, was it not?
1: I wasn't ever a part of that.
0: Oh, ever see the existential battles on YouTube? That women fighting over these?
1: I think that was like before our girls were born. Your daughter and mine are about the same age. It was some generation in between
0: there. Okay. Because I saw Cabbage a special Patch. And you saw it on YouTube. They're beating each other up over the last one on the shelf.
1: Really? Now old Barbies are worth something. If you

0: had one of the 1960s Barbies in her original bikini. Woo!
1: Yeah,
0: you could make some money.
1: But that movie also sparked a lot of interest in that stuff.
0: That
1: also,
0: was
1: Hot Wheels.
0: One of the worst movies I've ever seen.
1: I'm not even going
0: to
1: look at it.
0: I tried to watch it at
1: home. I'm not.
0: You know, I'm home. I thought I'll pour a glass of wine and watch the Barbie movie. I turned it off. I don't even understand. And I've seen some really. I sat through Hot Tub Time Machine, but I couldn't sit through Barbie. That
1: Tub Time Machine was just
0: terrible,
1: disgusting enough for me to like.
0: It was
1: one star, but I couldn't look away.
0: Well, I wouldn't have given
1: Barbie
0: not
1: look
0: any
1: away.
0: Stars. It was awful.
1: Barbie, I can't, like, if a man watches Barbie, I think maybe his testicles fall off. I'm afraid to see what happens.
0: Yeah, it's been known to happen.
1: Oh, and this is something I just saw, and I get we're jumping around, but we just
0: it's
1: got
0: the
1: some
0: end
1: content
0: of the show,
1: late in the day.
0: We finally got.
1: Well, if you're fascinated about the Alamo. All right, and it was I mean, the Alamo was fascinating. It was the last stand of Davy Crockett and all this. Archaeologists at the Alamo have discovered a second cannonball believed to date to the historic 1836 battle. It was unearthed June 2nd, just 3 months after a bronze cannonball was found nearby. Very interesting. Well, for me and about
0: what
1: four
0: are
1: other people.
0: What, digging around over there?
1: Yeah, there's a lot of archaeological digs. There's a couple going on in Williamsburg that are fascinating.
0: They've been going on.
1: I'd love to be part of that.
0: They find little teacups and stuff.
1: Yeah, they find the clay pipes and things. But they also, colonial garbage tells a big story. Right. So they're looking at essentially at garbage piles. But I love it. I think they're doing a great job. All right, it's almost tomorrow. It's tomorrow.
0: Thursday already?
1: Wow.
0: Yes, the week is flying by.
1: It's garbage day in my neighborhood, so
0: no,
1: I hope they take it quickly.
0: What, Wednesday?
1: Yeah.
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3: This is a Fox News alert. The fighting has resumed between the U.S. and Iran. I'm Chris Foster, and now President Trump says he thinks a ceasefire is over after Iran attacks tankers in the Strait of Hormuz and the U.S. strikes Iran in response.
4: I don't want to deal with them anymore. They're scum. You know what scum is? They're scum. They're sick people. They're led by sick people. And they're vicious, violent people. And if they had a nuclear weapon, they'd use it.
3: Fox's Mike Tobin.
5: The U.S. response has increased intensity. 8 times as many targets were hit compared to the last time the U.S. responded to Iran firing on ships in the Strait. CENTCOM says the strikes included defense systems, command and control networks, coastal radar sites and anti-ship capabilities, and some 60 Revolutionary Guard small boats.
3: Iran then targeted U.S. military sites in the Gulf. The president's meeting now at the NATO summit in Turkey with Ukraine's President Zelensky. The Trump administration announces a major investigation, it says, of fraudulent work visas obtained through schemes involving employers and brokers submitting bogus applications. Labor Department Inspector General Anthony Desposito on Fox Business.
6: We've already started to issue dozens of subpoenas. We are going to make sure that we track down every lead. We have whistleblowers talking about some of the biggest companies like Cognizant.
3: It's a tech company found guilty already of discrimination by abusing the visa program to bring in cheaper workers. Some evacuations are lifted in New York City near a high-rise building with buckling support columns.
7: New York City Department of Buildings Commissioner Ahmed Tegani says measures taken to temporarily stabilize it seem to be working.
8: Emergency struts or jacks are in place to hold up and stabilize where the weak points are, but they are also installing new steel as another emergency intervention, which is creating stability.
7: A third-party engineer has also been brought in. The 1970s-era building, which was the former headquarters of Pfizer, is being converted into luxury apartments.
3: Fox's Tanya J. Powers in New York. 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
10: 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Heroes like United States Navy Chief Shannon Kent. 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
3: Multi-D hearing for Charlie Kirk's accused killer Tyler Robinson resumes this afternoon in Utah.
11: Video played on a courtroom monitor showed a car believed to belong to Robinson enter a parking structure, then a figure matching Robinson's description moving through a stairwell and heading to the amphitheater where Charlie Kirk was set to speak. At first, the figure is seen wearing shorts. In a later segment, he is changed into long pants and walks with a limp. The court also saw a report listing physical evidence, including a screwdriver found on the roof that the FBI says had Robinson's DNA, and the rifle he allegedly used that was found in nearby woods wrapped in a towel.
3: Fox's Claudia Cowan. A new mid-year forecast from Realtor.com says home costs could be getting more affordable soon.
12: It expects home price growth to slow to just 1.2%. That's a slower pace than originally forecast. The rate does not keep up with inflation, meaning home prices are effectively declining in real terms. The report also trims the existing home sales forecast to 4.1 million, down from the 4.13 million projected in December, though the number of sales is still expected to grow 1% over last year. Mortgage rates are projected to remain unchanged. Lillian Wu, Fox News.
3: U.S. Airlines spent $6.7 billion on jet fuel in May.
13: That's 84% higher than it was the year before, according to the Bureau of Labor Statistics. Airlines have responded to the jump in fuel costs by raising fares and fees and trimming flight schedules. Major carriers are set to release their second quarter financial results beginning on Friday, and industry executives are expected to discuss how the fuel prices will affect the industry's finances moving forward.
3: Fox's Sue Guzman. Ahead of the opening bell on Wall Street, stock futures are lower. Oil prices are up about 4% after President Trump says the ceasefire with Iran he thinks is over. I'm Chris Foster, Fox News.
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0: Do we have the audio of what President Trump said yesterday at the NATO summit? He was asked a question about Iran, and here's what happened. Listen to this.
1: Is the ceasefire done? Is the MOU dead?
2: It's a very interesting question. To me, I think it's over. I don't want to deal with them anymore. They're scum. You know what scum is? They're scum. They're sick people. They're led by sick people. And they're vicious, violent people. And if they had a nuclear weapon, they'd use it. As far as I'm concerned, it's over. I'll speak to our negotiators. They want to negotiate. They're good people. Steve Witkoff, Jared Kushner. But they have to come back to me. As far as I'm concerned, it's just a waste of time dealing with them. They're liars. We make a deal. And they, if I make a deal with him, we have a deal. And he goes out, he talks. We make a deal. Everyone's agreed. No nuclear weapon. We make a deal. They go outside, talk to the press. They say, we never even talked about it. There's something wrong with them. They're cuckoo.
0: And it's not Cocoa Puffs. I want to give you some perspective on this next.
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6: Expect more airstrikes in Iran. I'm Chris Foster, Fox News. President Trump says he thinks a ceasefire with Iran is now over and negotiations are a waste of time.
7: We hit them very hard last night. Very, very hard. Probably hit them hard again tonight. I'll give them a little warning. We're going to hit them hard tonight.
6: Strikes resumed after Iran went back to attacking tankers in the Strait of Hormuz and has now launched intercepted strikes aimed at U.S. bases in Bahrain and Kuwait. The president of the NATO summit in Turkey also tells Ukraine's President Zelensky they'll be allowed to manufacture their own Patriot missiles for air defense against Russia.
7: We're going to give a license to you to make Patriots. That's pretty cool, right? This way you can't complain that we're not giving them enough. It's a make them yourself.
6: The president's leaving Turkey soon. He's back at the White House tonight. The main state Democratic Party says it's working on a fair, transparent plan to replace Graham Plattner on the Senate primary ballot once he resigns over a rape accusation.
8: Maine Democrats are accusing Graham Plattner's team of trying to influence the process to potentially replace him, a claim the campaign denies. One person that could succeed him is former Maine Senate President Troy Jackson. Our Revolution, a progressive group founded by Senator Bernie Sanders, is now backing Jackson as Sanders pulls his support of Plattner.
6: Fox's Madeline Rivera. State 3 of a hearing in Utah for prosecutors to present evidence against Charlie Kirk murder suspect Tyler Robinson. Fox's Grinnell Scott with some of yesterday's testimony.
9: Questioning of an investigator placed Robinson in a wooded area where the murder weapon was found and introduced video to show Robinson's alleged movements. The defense sought to establish doubt on whether DNA on evidence means with certainty that the suspect physically touched the weapon. An FBI DNA expert said there can be limitations to that evidence. The judge will determine after this week's hearing if the case proceeds to a trial.
6: Prosecutors also showed video of Robinson interacting with members of Kirk's Turning Point USA group that morning. America's listening to Fox News.
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6: Stocks are lower to start the day on Wall Street. The Dow is down 528 points, the S&P down 40, the NASDAQ down 98, and oil prices are more than 4% higher today, with President Trump saying he thinks the ceasefire with Iran is over. A former judge will be at the defendant's table for a sentencing hearing this morning in Wisconsin.
13: It was a serious offense that requires a serious sentence, that from federal prosecutors, ahead of today's sentencing for former Milwaukee County Judge Hannah Dugan, who was convicted last December by a jury of obstructing federal immigration agents last year by helping an illegal immigrant in court on a battery charge dodge the ICE agents. The suspect later captured and has since been deported. Prosecutors are seeking over a year in jail, the defense probation, saying Dugan Dugan's been punished enough. She's expected to address the court directly ahead of her sentencing. In the Midwest Bureau, Jeff Manasso, Fox News.
6: The Democratic Party Senate primary debate this afternoon in Massachusetts.
14: Incumbent Senator Ed Markey and his challenger, Congressman Seth Moulton, will face off in the first debate of their Democratic primary race. The hour-long event will be held at a TV studio without an in-studio audience and broadcast live before being re-aired later in the evening. The debate will feature a moderator and a panel of journalists from Western Massachusetts media outlets. The race pits Markey, a 79-year-old veteran progressive, against 47-year-old Moulton, who has been polling well among moderates and unenrolled voters. Moulton has already had one debate, which Markey skipped, with Republican Senate candidate John Deaton. The Massachusetts primary is set for September 1st. Tanya J. Powers, Fox News.
6: The Kansas City Royals' Tyler Tolbert ties a major league record with hits in 12 consecutive plate appearances, five of them last night before the streak was broken in his last at-bat of the Royals' 16-12 win over the Mets in New York. And the Dodgers star, Shohei Ohtani's hit his 300th home run during LA's 4-3 loss against the Rockies. I'm Chris Foster, Fox News.
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0: stop it. They care so much about power. Stop it. And the, you know, and the families of these people. Does not a single family of any of these politicians go, enough, enough. Dad's coming home now. Enough. Does any of them, do any of them care? It's really a sad story. By the way, don't miss The Golden Door tonight. We are premiering it on YouTube at 8 p.m. It's a, it's our live documentary. We did it last week, on Torch. It is now going, nationwide on, YouTube. We urge you to share it with as many friends as you can. I talked to the president over the weekend and, he said he had just seen it and he thought everybody should see it. Great story. And you know, so many things nobody knows. Nobody knows. And it's true. Nobody knows this stuff. It's called The Golden Door. You, wherever you are, for free, you just go to youtube.com/Glenn Beck, and you'll be able to see The Golden Door tonight. And please share it with friends. You will learn a lot, especially if you have anybody who is a big fan of, you know, who I really like. I like Hamilton because he was a Broadway singer. Yeah, learn a lot about Hamilton on The Golden Door tonight, 8 p.m. on YouTube, and we'll see you back here tomorrow.
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7: A renewed warning to Iran. I'm Lisa Brady, Fox News. President Trump says more.

0: From everywhere USA, it's Fox Across America with Jimmy Failla.
1: I finally saved up for enough money to buy a condo in Tehran. Doesn't sound like it's going to be there by the end of the day. President Trump running out of patience with the Ayatollah.
2: I'm as mad as hell, and I'm not going to take this anymore.
1: The ceasefire is over. The strikes in the Strait are back on. We'll try to make some sense of it in this hour. Of course, no greater source of fire and fury than the downfall of Graham Plattner, as more Democrats going on record calling for him to resign his, I guess, bid for the Senate. I don't even know what you call it at this point, because they want him out. He's doing the old, I should pick my successor. But you know it's bad when even Elizabeth Warren is having reservations. 888-788-9910 if you want to be a part of today's show. We have the same rule every day. You're all welcome. Doesn't matter what you identify as. Doesn't matter who you vote for. We absolutely don't care what you're attracted to sexually. Again, most of my friends in the taxi garage were from the Middle East. So if I'm not going to judge them, I'm not going to judge you. Be a Republican, be a Democrat, be a Libertarian, be an Independent. Just don't be a... Happy Wednesday, everybody. Byron Donald's going to be on the show today. He is, of course, the overwhelming favorite to be the next governor in the great state of Florida. So we're excited to have BD back in New York. He's on a little media field trip. We're also going to talk to one of my favorite people anywhere, Tiffany Smiley from the great state of Washington. You might not know this. Tiffany Smiley is making her debut this weekend on my TV show, Fox News Saturday Night with Jimmy Failla. Well, we're moving on now. Yeah, they all think that on the way in. Then they do 5 minutes of the show. And they look at me and they're like,
3: have you ever had a checkup?
1: I have. My checkup went just fine. But as we sit here right now, we're not talking about me or my mental faculties. Obviously, the big concern in politics revolves around Mitch McConnell's mental faculties, because a bunch of Republicans popped up yesterday and claimed to have spoken directly with Mitch McConnell. Scott Jennings over at CNN said it. He said, we spoke for about 20 minutes. We were talking about world events. And give Scott Jennings credit. It is not easy to talk for 20 minutes on a Ouija board. Okay, that is not anywhere.
4: That's true. That is true.
1: No, I kid. We hope Mitch McConnell is in fine health. I do not believe he's brain dead, because if, in fact, he was brain dead, the Democrats would have nominated him for president by now.
5: I agree with that.
1: But as we get underway, leave me out of this. Leave all these silly jokes out of this. Here's Trump on Iran, clip one.
6: It's a very interesting question. To me, I think it's over. I don't want to deal with them anymore. They're scum. You know what scum is? They're scum. They're sick people. They're led by sick people. And they're vicious, violent people. And if they had a nuclear weapon, they'd use it. As far as I'm concerned, it's over. I'll speak to our negotiators. They want to negotiate. They're good people. Steve Witkoff, Jared Kushner. But they have to come back to me. As far as I'm concerned, it's just a waste of time dealing with them.
1: That is Donald Trump. Okay. And he has essentially arrived at the same junction previous administrations arrived at when it came to Iran and their on again, off again, bad faith negotiations.
7: I'm sick and tired of all this bullshit.
1: Okay. Iran, and I told you this, either internally or externally, there is a calculus in their strategy sessions that tells them they can slow roll Trump. Hey, we want to make a deal. You're the great Trump. It's America. We want to, you know, normalize relations. We don't need any uranium. And then the next thing you know, they go out and they shoot a boat in the Strait of Hormuz. And the next thing you know, we're back out of the ceasefire. And what a lot of them believe is Trump is hell-bent on getting the gas prices down. He obviously wants to have a strong showing in the midterms. And they believe they can slow roll him and force his hand politically.
8: Wrong.
1: From the clip Josh just cut about the Trump man, it sounds like they can slow roll him to about sundown tonight. And that slow rolling is going to end. Take it away, Josh.
9: Are you going to try to take out more tonight?
6: Will we go tonight? You know, normally I wouldn't tell you. I wouldn't tell you, but you know what? There's not a thing they can do about it. So the answer is probably.
10: President Trump.
6: Terrible military strategy. He just said he's going to that. Yeah.
10: President Trump.
6: They deserve it.
1: Wow. So that is the Trump man saying that, yes, we are going to bomb Iran again tonight.
11: I got a bad feeling about this.
1: Stock market pretty much echoing the sentiments of Harrison Ford in that clip. Dow down about 700 points today. And, you know, the price of oil might even see a bit of a spike. But the reality is, Trump, when it comes to the biggest sponsor of state terrorism in the world, having a nuke, he isn't really concerned with the politics as much as he's concerned with the progress that needs to be made here. And that might be the hard lesson Iran is about to learn. And to be clear, Trump is learning a lesson just the same. Okay. There is almost a language barrier between his negotiating team and the Iranians in the sense that when we say things like, hey, we'll stabilize your country, you'll all get rich, you'll have peace in the Middle East, they don't hear that in translation as a good thing. And it's not because we have a sign language interpreter or a translator dealing with them in bad faith. It's that they don't value those things. Okay, the lesson Trump and his negotiating team is learning from Iran is that they are different from the rest of the Middle East for a reason. Meaning everybody who signed on to the Abraham Accords hated Israel, just like Iran, so they're pretty similar in that regard. But those other Arabic nations value human life on a level that Iran does not. Iran is a bunch of religious fanatics. In some instances, they want to die. They absolutely don't care about wealth, because when you are in that type of oppressive regime like the one they run, where the women really don't have rights, they do have their faces covered in public, gays and trans people don't even have the acknowledgement of meaning, like if you are gay in Iran, you're not getting Pride Month, you're getting a firing squad. Okay, two gay guys get married in Iran. They don't play Here Comes the Bride. They play Here Comes the Cops. It's over. So you understand they don't value human rights on the level that we do. So when Trump tries to say things to Iran that have worked with previous Middle Eastern nations, like the United Arab Emirates, okay, he traditionally goes in there and says, hey, why are you guys blowing each other up? You know how rich you could be? Let's open up a Simon Mall, throw in an Applebee's. Come on, you guys like the Gap? Let's do some American commerce over here, baby. If you just stop sponsoring terrorism and suicide bombing the Israelis, we could have nice things. But the reality is the people that run these regimes already have all the nice things. It's the people, the citizens, that get starved. It's the quality of everyday life for people not up in the tippy top of the Ayatollah power rankings that actually get the bill for the malfeasance that happens at the tippy top of a corrupt government like this. So what Trump is trying to do is court the Iranians through the traditional means, you know, little more carrot, little less stick. Hey, how about you come in here and you make a bunch of money and we calm things down? Unfortunately, Iran doesn't respond to as much of the carrot as they do the stick, which is why we're bombing the strait again. The calculus that isn't computing for them is that they think there's a place where Trump will draw the line. I don't actually believe there is. Like the troops right now, Pete Hegseth, the Pentagon, the military brass, they're dying to blow stuff up, man. They really are. Okay, they just finished 4 years of Joe Biden giving the troops lap dances and telling them their preferred pronouns. Guys, these men are trained to go to war. As the late, great Rush Limbaugh would say, their job is to break stuff and kill people. Well, the only thing that's been broken in the 4 years under Biden was their will to live, because some guy in a dress named Cinnabuns was twerking on our troops. They didn't like it. They're dying to get back into the ring and throw a few haymakers, and Iran's given them a lot of excuses to do so. Okay, and the reality is there's more at play here than Iran, because us being the most fierce fighting force in the history of the world, us being the world's greatest economic and military superpower, okay, there's a message being sent to the rest of the bad guys through the way we treat Iran. Okay, if we take it from Iran, that's a signal to them we might take it too. Okay, that's why the Afghan troop withdrawal was so disastrous under Biden. When we pulled our troops out ahead of our civilians, and so their government collapsed, and so 13 U.S. service members killed at Abbey Gate, the rest of the world looked at America. Joe Biden, I don't know what's going on over there. The engine's running. There's nobody behind the wheel. Okay, Donald Trump is very mindful of that perception, which is why he went into Venezuela the way he did. And literally, same day, shipped the president of Venezuela up here to New York City, where he's now sitting in the Brooklyn House of Detention with P. Diddy, arguing over who went through more oil in their heyday. Okay, that is the reality of right now. He has sent those messages to the rest of the world. And a lot of this current messaging seems to be getting lost in translation. So what Donald Trump basically did in Iran last night is he fired the translator and went back to the traditional message. And it sounds like that message is going to repeat itself tonight when the sun goes down. So if I was Iran, I would buckle up, Buttercup, because the big dog ain't happy.
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0: it is, Fox Across America with Jimmy Fallon. President running hot over at the NATO summit, basically saying everybody there is a bunch of dirtbags. They're not paying their fair share. And apparently he's still hell-bent on getting his hands on Greenland because he sees it as a strategic importance, at least for us, that supersedes the needs of the Danish. Here's the Trump man talking about it, clip three.
1: Greenland is very important for the United States, but it's not important for Denmark. In fact, when Denmark was overrun by the Nazis in less than one day, Hitler beat them out in one day, took over, and they asked us to take care of Greenland. In fact, we took Greenland, and then stupidly we gave it back. We shouldn't have given it back to them because we're the ones that need it. We need it for protection of the world, not just the United States. And it's very important. It doesn't help Denmark, but it helps us. And it's very important for us.
0: So that's the Trump man saying he wants Greenland. We did a story on Fox News Saturday night 2 weeks ago that if America were to invade Greenland, we would bolster our seafood supply in such a fashion that Red Lobster would be able to profitably bring back all-you-could-eat shrimp. That's we're the fattest country in the world. Okay, I don't know what the polling is on Greenland, but if you tell people we get all-you-can-eat shrimp in return for taking over Greenland, I got a feeling we're about to go to a restaurant chain called Green Lobster. Okay, I think that's a real...
2: And you're right, you're right, and you're right.
0: Okay, but what Trump is ultimately doing over there at the NATO summit is just laying down the law. Hey, we're not going to take it from Iran. We're tired of you guys not paying your fair share. Okay, NATO President Mark Rutte actually flat out said, we call it the Trump Trillion. Because since Trump entered NATO back in 2017 and started giving our allies hell for not paying their percentage of GDP, allocating it towards military, they have since been forced to step up spending. And he's still, you know, kind of cracking the whip over there right now. Because a lot of our allies, being an ally to America is like having a buddy who is a Major League Baseball player. And what I mean by that is you can hang out with this buddy because he's going to pick up the tab for every meal you eat, every drink you ever have. And oh, by the way, when you're out at the bar with the Major League Baseball player, there's a lot of hot chicks hanging out in the circle.
3: Hubba, hubba.
0: So there's a lot of advantages to being an American ally. And over the course of the last 4 or 5 decades, people have really warmed up to those advantages and tried to get away with not keeping up their end of the bargain.
4: That's just how white folks will do you.
0: Okay, he's trying to correct that record, which is something that would ultimately benefit generations of Americans. Because if Europe is safer, we are safer, number one. But number two, if they are equipped to fight their own battles, they don't become as reliant on American might. They don't become as reliant on American money. So Trump's right to do that. And it was really funny because when this first started and he was over at NATO the first time, if you remember, the political talking head class was aghast. They were like, oh my, Donald Trump. I can't believe he would talk to our allies like that, calling them out for not paying their fair share. And everybody in the media was furious.
3: The media is a bunch of losers.
0: And I say that, why? Because if they really are allies, shouldn't they be paying their fair share?
5: I think he's got a point.
0: Yeah, they were lying about that. Because they try to mischaracterize everything Trump does. They try to tell you, you know, this is a hot-headed Hitler who doesn't know what he's doing. In one breath, he's gotten so spectacularly rich in office that this should be illegal. But in the next breath, he's a failed businessman that's destroying the economy and has no idea what he's doing. Okay, and that's the point. Nobody's even listening to themselves. Like, what's the biggest political story of the week right now? That there's so much pressure on Graham Plattner to drop out of the race. Graham Plattner. Okay, after 10 years of calling Donald Trump a Nazi, the Democrats legitimately endorsed a guy with a Nazi tattoo on his chest.
6: They're crazy.
0: Not crazy. They're just full of They didn't believe Trump was a Nazi. Okay, they don't believe Graham Plattner's a Nazi per se, but they know he's a garbage human being. But they're not calling on him to drop out now because he's garbage. They're calling him to drop out now because they're garbage.
7: He knows what he's talking about.
0: Meaning there were no calls to drop out over the Nazi tattoo. For most job interviews you go on, I got to be honest. If you show up with a Nazi tattoo, you show up with a Nazi tattoo, probably not going to work out.
8: Step into my office.
9: What?
8: Because you're fired.
0: Okay, but let's say they just didn't notice the Nazi tattoo. Okay, now you're there a few days. You got hired. and a dozen different women accuse you of all kinds of abuse. Okay? A dozen women. Some of it's reported on in the New York Times. So your new job, you got a Nazi tattoo, got a few dozen women accusing you of all kinds of ridiculousness in the New York Times.
8: Step into my office.
5: What?
8: Because you're fired.
0: But again, not for Graham Plattner because he was leading in the polls. So now you showed up to the new job with a Nazi tattoo. The New York Times has called you a sex pest. And it turns out they just uncovered a shirtless dating profile on a child predator sex app known as Kik.
8: Step into my office.
5: What?
8: Because you're fired.
0: But not Graham Plattner, because he's winning, and he relates to the working class. Apparently, the Democrats have had some really weird jobs, where guys with Nazi tattoos that were sex pests that had child predator dating accounts were popular with the other workers. Relatable. I don't know. I've never had that kind of job. But then comes a quote from him that he prefers to... How do you say this tactfully? I know he's trying to be in the Senate. Let's just say he was shaking hands with the governor. In the bathroom, the porta potty is what the guy was doing. I agree. But the Democrats didn't say that. You know what the Democrats said? And they kept the guy on the ticket. Now this week, as the latest round of allegations comes its way, okay, and you hear things like Graham Plattner's got to resign. These latest allegations are horrible. Say these latest allegations. Every allegation was horrible. Nothing I just said was like, man, I'd like to introduce him to my daughter. You know, unless your daughter has a wang, you're one of those weirdos. But the point is, the deal breaker for the Democrats was not a Nazi tattoo. It was not a child predator sex act. It was not spanking the monkey in porta potties. It was not the New York Times calling him a sex pest. The deal breaker was the polls and the fact that they're going down faster than Kamala Harris on a first date. But the point is, the politics are always more important than the people. What Donald Trump is trying to explain to Iran, NATO, and the rest of the world is the American people are the number one priority today and every day, and they need to get in line and come to the table, or they need to get under that table fast and duck.
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10: News. I'm Gianna Gelosi.
1: We hit him very hard last night.
10: President Trump warning Iran that the U.S. was preparing for another night of strikes after saying he believes the ceasefire is over.
1: Probably hit him hard again tonight. I'll give him a little warning. We're going to hit him hard tonight.
10: The president speaking from a NATO summit in Turkey where he restated his need for control of Greenland and blasted European allies as hopeless. But the summit did come with some welcome news for Ukraine. Trump saying he's going to allow the country to produce Patriot air defense systems to protect itself from Russia.
11: I'm very happy that our side began to work on a drone deal, and it's very good beginning.
10: Zelensky, alongside the president, Kentucky Governor Andy Beshear, asked Mitch McConnell's office to provide an update on the senator's health. The 84-year-old has been hospitalized for more than 3 weeks, and speculation continues to swirl. 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

0: is Fox Across America with Jimmy Fallon, reachable to you, the listener, at 888-788-9910. When we get on the air every day, I do talk a little bit about politics, but I don't really filter it through the lens of how this is going to affect Washington or the donors, the establishment, the deep state, the swamp, the lobbyists, even those sweet, sweet hookers walking around K Street in downtown D.C.
1: Oh, yes. I've read about that in the Bible.
0: My priority is always you, the American people, because there's nobody in this conversation right now that has ever been broker than I was at the time my child was born. And I was driving a taxi in New York City and trying to do comedy at night and blah, blah, blah. Put away your tiny violin, Jimmy. Get to the point. The point is, my primary focus every day on this show is how things affect you, how things affect me, the folks who are supposed to be the priority in this country. But if you've been paying attention to politics the last 40 years, are the American citizens the priority?
2: Not even close.
0: Let me give you an example where they actually are. Okay, and this is a bipartisan example. It's occurring on multiple news networks, although you don't really hear a lot of coverage. The Trump accounts are a financial gift from God. If you are a parent of a newborn child, and if in fact you are a parent of a child that is outside this window of eligibility, because it's any child born between 2025 and 2028, okay, the point is they are still a reminder to you to start your child's journey towards financial literacy and compounding interest as soon as humanly possible. Let me read you this. Okay, the Trump accounts give you a $1,000 seed grant from the government. You open an account for your kid, you get $1,000. Do you know that if you took that $1,000 and put $10 in it a week, $10 a week until your child turned 18 years old, you'd have $50,000, good amount of money. If you kept putting $10 a week in, based on the average return of the stock market, you'd have $200,000 for your kid by the age of 30. And if you kept going till the age of 55, that money would become $1 million. $1 million!
3: Money, money, money, money, money, money, money.
0: And if you noticed, okay, the seed money we're talking about here to get your kid to that $1 million, to get yourself to that $1 million, if you have that long of a window, okay, is $1,000 down, $10 a week. So $1,000 down, $520 a year. Now, I got to be honest. When Lincoln was born, I did not have $525 extra dollars laying around. I didn't. Okay, but if I knew then what I knew now, and I've kind of caught up, I've made a lot of investments on his behalf to the extent that I can with the access that I have. The point is, if someone would have told you on day one, on the day you were born, that if you just threw $10 a week in the bank, you were going to be a millionaire someday, you'd go, hey, I don't need this big, fancy, crazy job. You know, you can have a lot of money and make a little money. That's the point of compounding interest. That's the point of investing. And I want to play you this, okay? Because this is discussion, not here on like Fox Business, where I'm on Stuart Varney every week, or I'm drinking with Brian Brenberg, or of course, the person who probably loves me more than anyone in media, Dagan McDowell.
4: That is balderdash and hogwash and
0: Okay, but let me give you a little something. Here's Dana Bash over at CNN. At CNN.
4: CNN is the worst.
0: But this is real, guys. This is not about whether or not Graham Plattner should resign. That doesn't affect you. Okay? It's not about turnout on the National Mall at the Great American State Fair. That doesn't affect you. The things that get covered in the media oftentimes don't actually matter to the rank and file voters on the ground. That's how I knew Trump was going to win in 2016. Because the media was like, oh, his tweets. They're not going to elect somebody with his tweets. Oh, my God, his tweets. Because that's what they were focusing on, was his tweets. The media's priorities are never yours. So you understand there was a lot more coverage about his tweets than the fact that Donald Trump said he was going to try to bring back manufacturing jobs and cut your taxes. Something he did in great scale when it came to taxes, in small scale when it came to manufacturing. But today, as we sit here right now, 24 hours removed from Toyota announcing they're moving their operations from Mexico to Texas, we just got word that Apple is about to pump $30 billion into the U.S. economy in their quest to make more chips here. So you understand that is Donald Trump and his tariff policies and his America First economic policies actually having a tangible impact on the quality of life in this country. The media doesn't cover it because it's not that sensational. Graham Plattner, that's a sensational story. Trump's on and off with Iran. Yes, there's consequence. There's nuclear weapons involved. I get it. But they're covering it because they think it makes Trump look bad. Look at the reflecting pool. They spent a month covering the reflecting pool. And they completely disregarded the fact that, yes, Trump spent $13 million on the reflecting pool, but Barack Obama spent $42 million on the reflecting pool.
2: I don't see you doing any better in the booty department.
0: And after $42 million got spent on that pool, they had to drain it because 80 ducks died and there was still algae. And CNN, to their credit, reported on that back in the day. But now they're completely disregarding previous reporting. And they were telling people every night in primetime for 2 weeks that the most important issue in the world is that Donald Trump was trying to fix the reflecting pool.
5: People aren't buying it, CNN, you dumb bastards.
0: So I'm not telling you they've completely found Jesus late in the service. Okay, they're still going to have a different set of priorities than you are. But where credit is due, it is given on this show. Because I'm not here to get you mad at liberals all day. Dana Bash, I hate 95% of the things that come out of her mouth. She reminds me of Lawrence O'Donnell. They both talk like they're trying to hold in a fart. They just do. But here's Dana Bash flat out saying the Trump accounts are phenomenal. Clip 31.
6: But listen, I mean, this is pretty phenomenal for people. As you said, free money, even if you don't sort of contribute on your own, $5,000 will probably get you a textbook by then, but at least it's something.
0: Okay, but she's saying it's phenomenal. It's free money. Compounding interest, big damn deal. If you put $1,000 in the bank and didn't add anything to it, your kid will have $5,000 by the time he's 18. Easily. Okay, but here is Jenny Johnson. She is a CEO of Franklin Templeton. She was on CNBC. Here she is breaking down the actual math of what Donald Trump just gave to every newborn child in this country. This matters. And it matters not even so much because of the money they can accumulate, but because you can finally start discussing financial responsibility and planning for the future at an early age, instead of when you're 30 and you can't buy a house because everything's so expensive here and nobody ever told you to put money away. You were too busy ordering DoorDash and having experiences on Instagram. That's the big thing now. They're like, this generation wants experiences. Okay, well, how about the experience of living at home till you're 52 because interest rates went up to 6.5%? You don't have any money. Okay, you have to live your life as if it's a series of baton passes from the new you to the next you. Okay, I told Lincoln this. This is the only advice I give my son. I go, there's a version of you that's going to come along in 2 or 3 years and meet the current version. He's going to get the baton and inherit every good choice or bad choice you made. I only know that because on my 33rd birthday, I woke up driving a taxi. Two people were having a ninja fight in the back seat on Park Avenue, of all places. They were literally hitting each other with weapons. And I was waiting for Jenny's Aunt Kathy to call and sing happy birthday because she always does on my birthday. I used to think we were friends. Then I heard her singing and I was like, this is a hate crime. But the point is, on my 33rd birthday, I was driving up Park Avenue with two guys having a kung fu fight in the backseat. And I was like, how did you get here, Jimbo? What went on that you wound up looking in the rearview mirror of a taxi while two guys were doing kung fu moves from the old Nintendo video game? Okay, and the reality was I made a lot of choices in my youth with no regard for the next version of me. How many times do people tell you, oh, if I knew then what I know now, if I knew when I was 21 what I know at age 40, well, guess what? Okay, you are 21 to the 61-year-old version. Okay, if you're 61 right now and you're like, well, if I knew when I was 20, what I knew, well, you are to the 80-year-old version of you. There's going to be an older version of you. Right now, as you listen to me, you are the youngest you are ever going to be again. And there are things you can do now that you will not be able to do someday. And you can make it a lot easier on that guy if this guy gets his head out of his ass. And that's the whole point of the Trump savings accounts, is you're now having these conversations the day the kid is born, instead of on the kid's 24th birthday when he's making macchiatos at Starbucks because he blew $300,000 on a gender studies degree. That's the point. You're discussing the idea of paying it forward now, but you'd be able to pay for it then because of all of this compounding interest. Listen to Jenny Johnson, CNBC, clip 32.
7: Let me put that in the power of compounding. If you invest $5,000 a year, $1,000 a year, for 10 years at age 20, When you retire at 60, you will have more money than a person who starts to invest at age 30 and invest the same amount per year for 30 years. That's the power of compounding. And so if you look at with the Trump accounts, we're now starting at birth and being able to compound.
6: Mm-hmm.
7: I think it's incredibly powerful.
8: Well, we're moving on.
0: And here is Scott Bessent, your Treasury Secretary, a gay man, by the way. A lot of you listening didn't know that because unlike the previous administration, he wasn't appointed to the job because he was gay. He was appointed to the job because he's a badass who knows what he's doing. Okay, identity politics are fine if you hire qualified people. But if you just hire somebody because you've never had one of them before, I mean, my God.
9: That can't be good.
0: And if you don't believe me, check out I wouldn't even know where to start. Check out Kamala Harris. Check out Pete Buttigieg. Check out Ketanji Brown Jackson, that moon bat over on the Supreme Court. But here is Scott Bessent talking about all of this compounding interest. Take it away, Josh.
10: The American dream belongs to every child, and today we are equipping the next generation with the right to claim their rightful share of it. Through Trump accounts, our president is creating an ownership economy where all citizens become shareholders. 38% of American families do not have any exposure to our great equity markets, but with Trump accounts over time, we can get that number to zero. Already 6 million American children have signed up.
0: So that is Scott Bessent echoing her sentiment.
8: Well, we're moving on now.
0: 38% of American families don't have access to capital markets because you're poor or, you know, you just never thought ahead in that regard. If you're listening to what I'm saying to you, you don't need a $20,000 seed. You don't need a $10,000 seed. You don't need a $5,000 seed. Go throw 10. If you have a newborn kid right now, let's say your kid is born outside of this window. You have a four-year-old. So unfortunately, they're not eligible for the Trump savings accounts because they're four, okay? If you start throwing $10 a week, dude, eat one less Chipotle burrito a week. I know the Chipotle sponsors don't appreciate this, okay? But if they're listening to me, relax, Chipotle. They're probably eating 82 burritos a week. You can do without the profits off of that one. Okay, but whatever it is you spend that $10 a week on, I don't care. Okay, $10 a week. If you threw $10 a week for a little kid right now, you know, you think of it in a weird way like it's life insurance. That compounding interest is going to leave them a lot of money someday, whether you're around to realize it or not. Okay, you're paying it forward. And the idea that we've gotten 250 years into this country and this hasn't happened before, it kind of pisses me off. Because for all the things they're telling you the government should be doing and fixing and providing, at the very least, they should be pointing us in the right direction when it comes to investments, when it comes to paying life forward for the future generations of ourselves. But the reason they're not doing that, and the reason we got this far without them doing that, is because we weren't terribly reliant on the government for anything. This was a country built on self-reliance, personal responsibility. But now we have a government that's championing the complete opposite, total codependency. We need bigger entitlement spending. Throw the border open. Let anybody come here and have a baby who wants to. Don't worry, we'll cover the Medicare, the food, and the housing. Yeah, how'd that work out? Your rents are up 20% and your home prices are up 30% since Joe Biden let those 20 million people into our country illegally.
4: Biden sucks.
0: But the point is, okay, this is a moment in time that matters. Okay, what happens with the Graham Plattner thing doesn't matter. The Democrats are going to lose that Senate seat to Susan Collins. If they put some other jackass in there like Troy Jackson, whoever, who wants to go the socialist route, stick it to the man, blah, blah, blah, they're going to lose anyway. Okay, that doesn't so much matter to you. And even if you tell me it matters because the Republicans better than the Democrats, you love the Republicans because the Republicans suck. Okay, the Republicans have the Senate, they have the House. I am going to ask Byron Donalds as a Republican House member later, what the F is wrong with the Senate? Because the Republicans control it and they're not passing voter ID. 84% of the American people want voter ID. The Republicans aren't passing it. The Republicans aren't passing it. I repeat, the Republicans aren't passing it. So you cannot make the priority of who wins an election be the number one story in your house's news cycle. Okay, if you have a kid, you have a family, you have a future, things are happening right now in this country, courtesy of Donald Trump, that are making a better life for you and yours down the road. Okay, the fact that there's no tax on tips, the fact that there's no tax on Social Security, that stuff really matters. Prescription drug prices falling off a cliff really matters. The border being closed really matters, because when the border's open, the government has to spend trillions of dollars. But the government doesn't have trillions of dollars, which means they pass the bill on to you.
9: Thanks, big government weenuses.
0: Donald Trump right now, in the history of our government, might be doing the first deed that I can remember that will actually make life better for people. 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

0: Fox Across America with Jimmy Fallon. Mayor Zoran Mamdani now calling on Graham Plattner to drop out of the race. I think Twitter needs a button called Who Asked You? What does anybody care what the New York City mayor thinks about the main Senate race? But I love that Mamdani is getting on his morality high horse. The guy has a Nazi death camp tattoo. Mamdani's like, fine. The guy has a dating app on a child predator website. No big deal. Women accuse him of sexual impropriety in the New York Times. Yawn. But now that the poll numbers go down, Mamdani, like every other Democrat, is like, this guy's morally reprehensible.
1: What a fraud.
0: It's so embarrassing. But it's why we do the show we do. I'm going to get into the Plattner stuff in the next hour. Tiffany Smiley's coming by. I don't doubt that it'll come up as well with Byron Donalds. He's the front runner, be the next governor in the great state of Florida. We're, of course, going to talk all things politics. But the focus will remain on you, the American people, because someone needs to do that show. Okay, and I guess that someone just needs to be me, the former cab driver who used radio to speed up his workday, distract him from all the pantless hobbits having sex in the backseat. Man, you see some things when you drive a taxi in New York City, a lot of which you can't unsee. Do you know, the week before Christmas, I once saw two elves from the Macy's Christmas display literally leave Macy's and go at it in the backseat. I'm like, elves tearing off each other's clothes.
1: What the hell did you just say?
0: That is a real thing. And it was awkward as hell because 5 years later, there I was working with Greg Gutfeld. I had to act like I never saw it. Don't go anywhere. Tiffany Smiley coming up. Byron Donalds in the On Deck Circle as well.
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6: When they hit, we hit. On the Sobrady, Fox News. President Trump says the U.S. is speaking their language with strikes on Iran in response to commercial ships being targeted in the Strait of Hormuz. But he rejects that means a return to full-blown conflict.
7: No, I don't think so. I think anything that happens is going to be over very quickly. And we'll only make it safer, including for oil. Oil is going to be very free, very easy. And it's going to happen very fast.
6: This as oil prices surge and stocks plummet after the renewed strikes. And as the president says, he thinks a ceasefire agreement is over.
7: They want to make a deal, but they don't know how to make a deal. And then they go around shooting ships at night. I don't like that.
6: But he also stands by the mission to keep

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1: Oh, you're damn right it is, and we are fired up for another big hour of Fox Across America, where we will once again opiate the masses with a level of wit and wisdom that you yourself couldn't dare dream of possessing. I sound arrogant because I just had coffee. I'm a married man with a child. I don't get out much. I don't really operate in that headspace. I'm bringing by Byron Donalds, though. He's the favorite to be the next governor of Florida. Tiffany Smiley's going to be here because she needs a better agent. And, of course, we'll throw our doors wide open to you, the American people, at 888-788-9910. We have one rule on this show every day. You're all welcome. It's an audio safe space for cool people. Cool people just means you can coexist with differentiating viewpoints without unfriending somebody or snapping or getting in a fight.
2: Never hit anyone in anger unless you're absolutely sure you can get away with it.
1: Words to live by. So be a Republican on the show, be a Democrat, libertarian, independent, just don't be a bang. You know, I say that about 8 times a day. I say it on the beginning of my TV show on Saturday nights. I say at the end of my TV show on Saturday nights. Because it drives me crazy that the people who have it the best are fighting the most. It's like America as a country is like me and my wife on vacation. I'll give you the Jenny will be on the show this Friday. She will cop to all of this. She's probably going to do an hour on Friday. I'm just going to bring her on. I like cheap labor. I exploit my family. It's like a Nike sweatshop of radio. But the point is, Jenny and I have been married 20 years. It was a big damn deal. That's 19 years longer than either one of us thought we would last. But you know what? There's something to be said for being dead on the inside. You just don't pick up and leave. You don't have the energy. But Jenny and I, if we've had 5 fights in our life, they're all on vacation. Like, for real. Because when we met, we were poor. We had a kid, we were poor. And I was driving a taxi, doing everything else. So we got so good at handling adversity and being happy and laughing as, you know, everything was on fire around us. You know, the old slow dancing in a burning room. Well, that has pretty much been our mantra for as long as we've known each other. So the only time we really freak out is when all the adversity goes away. Like, if you put us on a jet and pump us full of booze, stick us on a beach somewhere, the next thing you know, like, we're ready to, you know,
3: I'll break you in half like a little toothpick.
1: WrestleMania breaks out. Okay. But if you lit this building on fire right now and Jenny was here, you know, we'd probably roast some marshmallows on the blaze, tell a few jokes, get out to the lobby just in time. And America, in this weird way, is a lot like me and Jenny on vacation. We fight when things are going good because we have time. Okay, we are so divided. If you look at the polling right now, 27% of liberals are proud to be American.
4: That's stupid. Use your common sense.
1: Like, why wouldn't you be proud to be an American? Like, literally, think about this for a second. We're the greatest source of good the world has ever known. There is no country on earth that is responsible for more humanitarian aid. No country has lifted more people out of poverty. No country did more to stop the spread of actual fascism and stopping the Nazis. We put a man on the moon. Never mind everything on earth of significance that's been invented here. Never mind that capitalism itself is responsible for lifting billions of people out of poverty. Socialism has literally killed hundreds of millions of people throughout history. We are the architects of prosperity. We're also the most religiously, socially tolerant country on earth. We are, by default, the most tolerant and inclusive and diverse society in the world. Why would you not be proud to be a representative of that because you lost an election? Yo, boo-hoo. What are you, 5? You idiot. Like, that's the point. If you live in America, you shouldn't be fighting about anything. Okay, literally anything. Shut up. You're the rich kids on the block who have no idea how good you have it. Do you realize the poorest American is richer than about 90% of the world's population? Like, for real. I've told you this story 100 times. When I was raised in Levittown, New York, Strong Island. Okay, I was growing up in the 80s. They were getting ready to refurbish the Statue of Liberty. So it was 1986 when they unveiled the new Statue of Liberty after the original 1886 drop-off by the French. And we were obviously being instilled with a lot of civic pride because we were talking about the Statue of Liberty and Ellis Island and America being a melting pot. And I grew up in that era. It was a Reagan presidency. Of course, Levittown was a settlement for American GIs returning home from the wars. So we had a lot of guys buy houses on the GI Bill. And there was a ton of civic pride. I was always in on that joke. And of course, the 90s transpired in a very similar fashion. Yeah, we had political differences. We've had contentious elections or two. We had a president, Bill Clinton, who accidentally mistook an intern for a humidor.
5: This is not okay.
1: But throughout it all, you know, Whitney Houston sang a national anthem in 1992 at the height of Desert Storm, or 91 anyway, that brought down the house. Everybody lost their mind because we were that invested in the war and the national anthem and the country. And there were so many great moments along the way. We hosted an Olympics that went sideways, of course, in Atlanta in 96 because of that horrific bombing. But we were Americans true and through. I mean, September 11th happened. The hanging chad election of 2000 happened down in Florida. But it really wasn't until the age of social media that true civic pride fell off a cliff. Because social media runs on incentivized conflict. If I get on Twitter right now and make a joke about going to the mall, I'm going to get 1,000 likes if it's a good joke. If I make a joke about a Democrat going to the mall and screwing up everything, I'm going to get 15 or 20,000 likes if it's a good joke. There's more return on investment when you're speaking in a divisive language. So the reason we get on this show and we try to do the arms wide open, to quote that Creed song, remember, with arms wide open, however he sings. I couldn't be worse than that guy. But the point is, okay, everybody who is doing the old, I'm mad at America. I don't like that Trump is in charge. Like, you are a walking punchline to the rest of the world because you're too stupid to know just how good you have it.
6: He's a lousy dad, but he's right.
1: And you know who else had it good, by the way? How about this for a segue? Do you know Graham Plattner is born into like one of the richest families in Maine? And do you know that his gazillionaire mom, who props up his fake oyster business, is his only customer on that farm? Okay, Graham Plattner, who looks like an out-of-work walrus, who was a Nazi sex pest before this week, the guy that's currently getting run out of the Senate race up in Maine. It is my favorite thing in the world that every Democrat's like, well, these latest allegations are disturbing. I'm like, well, disturbing, it's an interesting choice of words. Was it not disturbing with the Nazi tattoo, with a shirtless dating profile on the child predator app? Was it not disturbing when the New York Times said, yeah, he basically abused these women? Although the New York Times tried to reframe it in a way to make his first accuser look like a political opportunist. But this Graham Plattner situation has essentially turned into a he said, she said, she said, she said, she said, she said, she said, she said. Okay, it's a mess. And now it looks like they're going to force him out of the ticket after all, but they're not forcing him out of the ticket because they're aghast at his behavior. He has done worse things leading up to this. They're aghast at the poll numbers.
7: Bingo.
1: So everything else I'm about to play you, so funny to me. Because it's people trying to make sense of this situation. Well, it's everything else that's gone on in the recent weeks. In light of recent events, I have forced myself.
8: Shut up! Will you shut up?
1: Don't take these people seriously. These are garbage human beings. Here's Elizabeth Warren, clip 22.
9: I am here because Washington needs fighters, and Graham Plattner is the fighter we need. You bet. I said to myself, that's my kind of man. Because that is a man who not only has the values, but a man who believes in accountability. And we need a little accountability coming out of Washington right now. We need Graham Plattner to come in and get rid of the corruption in Washington. Time for new laws.
1: You tell him, Elizabeth Warren. I mean, come on, man.
10: She is a fraud, a phony, a woman without a moral core, a regular two-faced, mealy-mouthed politician who swings with the wind.
1: I mean, seriously. And now, of course, she's talking about withdrawing her support. But why? Why, Jimbo? What's going on here? Why now? What's happening?
11: What in the wide, wide world of sports is going on here?
1: Again, back to the poll thing. It's all the polls. I said this at the top of yesterday's show. It is all about the polls. You know, P. Diddy once saying it was all about the Benjamins? Because apparently he needed Benjamins to buy baby oil. I don't know. But in politics, all about the polls. If the Democrats think you can win, they will tolerate anything. Do you understand where I live here in New York? We have people endorsed by Mayor Mamdani and AOC running for Congress who won their primaries, who have overtly stated their goal is to bring down Western civilization. They want to abolish ICE. They want to abolish the police.
7: Look, if you hate cops just because they're cops, the next time you get in trouble, call a crackhead.
1: But are those statements a bridge too far for Democrats? No, they don't care. Yeah, so you want to abolish the cops. What could possibly go wrong? Say that you're here to usher in the end of Western civilization. We're literally electing people in New York that say their goal is to destroy America, and the Democrats are going full Price is Right. Come on down. Okay, but if they come on down and enough people vote for them to keep it in Price is Right terms, these people are morally and intellectually bankrupt, historically and economically illiterate. That Elizabeth Warren clip I just played you, Graham Plantner, that's my kind of man. That's what she says. Oh, good God. You don't want to shack up with Elizabeth Warren. She's old. She's probably got the clapper. Lights on, lights on. It's not good. But the point is that my kind of man, that's what she said, after a Nazi tattoo, after multiple assault allegations, after a dating profile on a child sex app known as Kik, Elizabeth Warren said, that's my kind of man.
12: Some of these women, they're so stupid.
1: Okay, why? Because her kind of man is the kind of man that wins an election. Look at Eric Swalwell. Eric Swalwell, this is a really fascinating story. I had a conversation recently, maybe 2 weeks ago, at a party. I ran into a former Speaker of the House of the United States of America. And we were talking about Swalwell and how he was really, truly one of the worst human beings ever elected to office. And it was not a secret, because when he got caught shagging a Chinese spy, do you remember Fang Fang? Okay, he, of course, was on the Intelligence Committee. And he was having sex with a Chinese spy.
13: This could be a problem.
1: But the Democrats kept him on the committee, stood up for him, said it was a Republican witch hunt. But everybody who got the intel briefing at the time was like, wow, this is like one of the worst human beings who ever lived. Because then not only you understand, when you get caught shagging a Chinese spy, it's like COVID. They do contact tracing. They go in and they see everyone else you interacted with. Well, if a spy has the goods on you, we need to know who you're talking to. We need to know who you texted. We need to see your emails. We need to go through your laptop. And in Swalwell's case, they did all of that. And in the process, put together a dossier that could wipe him out immediately if they needed to. And lo and behold, when they decided that they needed to, because he was a liability in the governor's race out in California, they released the hounds on Eric Swalwell. But his crime was not banging a spy, compromising American intelligence, and compromising everybody around him on the Intel Committee. His crime was the Democrats didn't want to lose the California governor's race. That's Graham Plattner's crime. Okay, he's not, they're not mad at him because he, sexual improprieties. Are you, believe me, the Democrats will put up with all kinds of sexual improprieties.
14: I'm Hillary Clinton, and I approve this message.
1: Okay, if they think you can win, oh, good God, what you can get away with. But the point is he couldn't win. So they were like, yeah, no, you got to go. Got to get out of here. And that's how it works. And they will try to reclaim a moral high ground the next time Trump tweets something stupid. Some Republican does something wacky. They'll be like, oh, the Republicans. Character matters, the office, the dignity of the, that whole thing. But these are not serious people, not by any stretch of the imagination. And when it comes to the Plattner thing, the reason he's trying to stand his ground and say, I want to name my successor. Now, it doesn't actually work that way, but he does realize that the Democrats are guilty of co-signing everything he's done wrong because they knew about it already. Okay, John Fetterman's pretty open about that. Do you remember 2 weeks ago, 3 weeks ago now, after the Time story dropped, Graham Plattner had to go to Washington and talk to senators one-on-one and say, everything's fine. We're not going to have another shoe drop. Everything's going to be okay. But everybody knew at the time. Every single person knew at the time.
15: He is so full of shit, this guy.
1: Okay, but he was winning in the polls. Okay. Something has changed in the ensuing 2 weeks, and now Graham Plattner has to go. But I said it before and I'll say it again. Graham Plattner is not getting kicked out of the race because he is a garbage person. He's getting kicked out because the Democrats are garbage people.
13: What can I tell you, kid? You're right. When you're right, you're right. You're right.
0: The host who always has gifts for his listeners.
15: Just some grass, a few uppers, and a little nose candy.
16: Nose candy?
15: Cocaine.
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0: which normally when we have a guest on halfway through the hour, we just bring them on halfway through the hour. But this next guest is such a big deal that she demanded we do like a movie trailer, like a two-minute preview, coming attractions of what's going to happen when Tiffany Smile joins us halfway through the hour. I can tell you this. There's going to be talk of a certain gal drinking champagne on the hood of a pickup truck on the 4th of July. And I know that on good authority because it's in her Instagram feed right now as we speak. Is it Instagram? It sounds like OnlyFans. I'm pretty sure it's Instagram.
1: It's Instagram.
0: But Tiffany Smiley is here, fresh off the outnumbered couch. We're going to help her get her act together. She is, of course, going to be on Fox News Saturday night this weekend. So yeah. We're going to talk about that. Her long overdue debut. We have been working on this for as long as we've known each other. When I met you, I legitimately, the day I met you, I'd be like, you would be so good on my show. You got to do the show. Yes. And you were like, screw you, fatso. I'm not doing your show.
1: Took us a while, but we're here.
0: She was like, that's great. Can you get me on Gutfeld? I was like, I'll ask. I don't know. But she was like, yeah, come do. I'll do your show if everything falls through. And she has agreed to. And we're also going to spend some time in the very next segment talking about your ex, Grand Platner. I'm assuming it's over. I don't know. I know you said you guys go back and forth. Save your comments. Don't say too much. I get it. We're trying to get money back as we speak. We're like, if the campaign goes under, I donated a lot of cash. You know, who do you think supports these tattoo parlors over here? I'm kidding. But there's so much to get to. The point is, okay, you are a mom. And sometimes when you're a mom, you come home and there's a mess. Okay, there's a lot happening. There's stuff in the sink. The table's a disaster. Clothes are everywhere. This is a political mom moment if ever there was one. Okay, Trump is about to pave Iran. By the time this interview is over, okay, they might literally be putting yellow parking lines in Iran. It might be a parking lot. Okay, Grand Platner could resign any minute now. I don't know. They're telling him to skip town.
1: Breaking news. Could be breaking news anytime.
0: You just don't know. Yep. But I said it earlier. You know it's bad when Elizabeth Warren has reservations. Good night, everybody. Come on. What are we doing here, Jimmy? What kind of show is this? I thought it was a serious program. It's not serious. But 40 seconds from now, when we go to break, you can all wrap your tiny minds around the fact that Tiffany Smiley's joining us for a full segment.
1: Yay.
0: Not just a trailer. You know, they always say, like, the trailer's better than the movie.
1: Yeah.
0: I'm here to tell you the movie will be better than the trailer.
1: Yes.
0: Like, we're going to, there'll be spin-off sequels. This is going to be like a Fast and the Furious. This is going to be like Mission Impossible.
1: Country Girl goes to the city.
0: Yeah, for real. Country Girl goes to the, wow, that sounds like a video in my hard drive. Holy hell. Tiffany Smiley is singing the hits. Get out a little greenery for the scenery. You got some tipping to do. We're back with Tiffany Smiley after this.
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4: Fox News, I'm Therese Crowley. President Trump says I'm number one on Iran's kill list. Wrapping up at the NATO summit and warning the U.S. may hit Iran harder tonight over their strikes on Gulf allies and commercial ships.
5: Their electric plants, where they make their electricity there, we'll take them out. I don't want to do that, but if we have to, we'll take them out.
4: President Trump says we may take Karg Island. Oil barrel prices up to $75. Cop intuition cited by a federal agent at the probable cause hearing for Charlie Kirk's accused assassin on why he jotted down Tyler Robinson's license plate
6: number. Robinson was first seen in video wearing shorts. Then he's back in long sleeves and pants, walking with a change in gait. It's been suggested he's hiding something in his pants.
4: Presumably the rifle, says Fox's Matt Finn. Day three of the hearing in Provo, Utah. 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

0: is Fox Across America with Jimmy Fallon. And if the band sounds fired up, because they are. They were just on Instagram during the commercial break checking out my next guest. I'm kidding. That's not true. She's fresher off the outnumbered couch. You were actually on Mornings with Maria, so you've been on TV.
1: Yes.
0: This is like one of those touch the car enduro marathons.
1: It's
0: everybody
1: hot.
0: Puts a hand on the fender and
1: it's
0: whoever
1: burning.
0: Lets go. Yeah, you could win the car right now. Don't let go. Tiffany Smiley's here. Hands on a Hard Body. That was the name of the documentary. It took place in East Texas.
1: Ooh.
0: It's on YouTube. It might have been shot in 1982, but they were doing one of those car giveaways where it's like you show up to the car dealer, everybody put a hand on the car, and now you have to remember to not take your hand off it. Okay? The person who keeps their hand on the car the longest. Like if someone takes a hand off to scratch their face, they're disqualified.
1: Yeah.
0: So that documentary was about who showed up and spent like the 72 hours touching this car till they won it.
1: I might have won.
0: That's fun. Tiffany, how do you think she got a ride here? She hangs out at Ford dealerships. We don't know. You don't even know. She's an international woman of mystery. She was actually raised out west by a real cowboy. That's what you told me. Your late great dad was one of the OG cowboys.
1: He was.
0: I love that.
1: The hat, everything. I remember kind of being embarrassed, like, do you have to wear the hat everywhere?
0: No, come on, lean in. Dude, you're in New York. We have a naked cowboy.
1: No, he could have done anything.
0: He only wears the hat.
1: Yes.
0: Okay, where I'm from, you at least need the hat in case he needs to cover up other areas.
1: That's right.
0: Come on, Tiffany Smiley.
1: I know.
0: Whose side are you on? And while we do radio, which I think is amazing, okay, because you're doing TV, you're doing everything else. Okay, but you and I do radio with the sensibility of the era we grew up in.
1: Yes.
0: This is my appeal to the American people, is I always say to them, like, you're never going to be at a party looking for the guy who filters conversation, who steers clear of the mind. You know what I'm saying?
1: Mm-hmm.
0: Nobody wants to get yelled at for cultural appropriation on Taco Tuesday, okay? Shut up, eat your tacos. Have a Modelo, have a Corona. I don't care what you drink.
1: Chill
0: have a
1: out. Relax.
0: I don't care. But I was saying this at the top of the hour. I was losing my mind over this. I hate that Americans get as divided as they do.
1: No, because
0: we look stupid to the rest of the world. Like,
1: yes.
0: We have it so good.
1: Yeah.
0: You know, there used to be the show on MTV called My Super Sweet 16. And I would always end with me hoping the kid got hit by a missile. Because the kid's parents would be throwing them like a $8 million Sweet 16, but the kid would be in the confessional being like, I wanted a purple Lamborghini and daddy got me a grand one. And you're like, if she could catch fire. You know what I mean? Because there's nothing you resent more than people who are too stupid to realize they have it well. It's like a wasted opportunity.
1: Yes. We're in America. We have it well.
0: Damn right.
1: Right there.
0: So when you get on the radio, it is an opportunity to have fun. Ergo, we pull the goalie. And we talk about all the things going on at Club Smiley. And there are a lot of things going on at Club Smiley. Some of which I can legally discuss on the show. There are FCC licenses hanging in the balance. So walk my OTR truckers. A lot of OTR truckers listed right now driving across the country. They like a story about a Tiffany Smiley on the hood of a truck drinking champagne as much as the next guy.
1: Oh, yeah.
0: Understand, you're about to make a lot lizard a lot of money. Because somebody's about to get worked up and pull over and get a gummer from some girl named
1: Sheena. Is that trucker talk?
0: Yeah, trucker. They know what's going on right now. They're swerving like they got a Gavin Newsom license. They can't speak English, can't read the road signs. But so you were hanging out with your hillbilly cousins on the 4th of July.
1: Yes.
0: And you got on the hood and had a champagne because America.
1: America. We have to celebrate country.
0: Okay.
1: And just the fact that we were born here is enough to celebrate. But it's 250. When is there going to be another time that we're going to celebrate? It's a milestone.
0: Thank you.
1: Incredible. It's huge.
0: Your honor.
1: So it wasn't just a truck. This was a massive, huge military vehicle.
0: Oh, I didn't know that.
1: That one of my farmer cousins acquired.
0: Oh.
1: And put a massive American flag behind it.
0: I love that.
1: And I got on top of it.
0: So this is maximum
1: in my boots,
0: America.
1: In my boots, in my Wrangler dress, and I said, pour me some champagne.
0: Wow. This is amazing stuff. I'm talking to the great Tiffany Smiley. We're running quality control on this. Good for you. I love this truck.
1: Yeah.
0: This is amazing. Can I tell you a real story about these crazy trucks, which I love? So I interviewed somebody who was on like a really big HBO show, like The Sopranos or whatever. And I was Drea Di Matteo. She played Adriana on The Sopranos. I interviewed her on my TV show. She was great.
1: Yeah.
0: Her and her husband owned one of these trucks.
1: Oh.
0: And it was like in Times Square.
1: Oh, which, really?
0: Yeah, but it looked like you put that truck in Times Square, it looks like we got invaded. You know, it was pretty intense.
1: Oh, yeah. My cousin threatened. She said she's going to pick me up at the Seattle airport in it. Wow. Wouldn't that be fun?
0: Yeah, that'd be rad. Crush a few cars. Get out of the way. Come on. I mean, in Seattle.
1: Just put me on the hood and drive away.
0: Yeah, we had a World Cup game out there the other night.
1: Yeah.
0: I've never watched a soccer game where they were worried about the ball hitting a syringe. You know, that's the joy of playing in Seattle.
1: Flat.
0: They're like, oh, we deflated it. What are you going to do? Tiffany Smiley is here. Follow her on Instagram. You can see these aforementioned photos. They're actually very tasteful. We're making them sound better than they are. I actually just unfollowed her based on how tasteful these photos were. You'd have to do better than that. Don't worry. You can still count on Mikey in there. So back to Graham Plattner. You guys, you said, have broken up.
1: Yes.
0: It's over again.
1: It's heartbreaking.
0: You guys go hot and cold.
1: It's, you know, I've been talking about him for 6 months.
0: I love
1: not getting a lot of feedback.
0: He's been busy. You know what's amazing, okay, is obviously I think we're all making the same point. Is this is not a come to Jesus moment for the Democrats.
1: No.
0: They overlooked everything this bad and worse. Imagine any job. Let's just go through the list of offenses. Let's itemize the offenses. Okay. You're applying for a job. You're going to make sandwiches at Subway. You're going to be the cashier at a gas station. You're going to do, I'm just thinking of any job I can think of, a crossing guard, a babysitter, a dog groomer. You show up to the interview with a Nazi tattoo.
1: Yeah.
0: You're probably not getting hired. Can we agree?
1: Probably not. Unless you can cover it up.
0: Yeah, but again, if you show up and it is uncovered and people go, this guy has a Nazi death cabinet, probably not getting hired. Okay, but let's assume, the guy doesn't notice it, whatever.
1: Yeah.
0: But as you're sitting there talking to him, he comes across a shirtless photo of you on a child predator sex app. Okay, again, run through the litany of jobs in your head. Okay, even the lot lizard I mentioned earlier that the truckers are going after, she might be like, I don't mess with this sort of thing. And she's turning tricks for drugs in a parking lot, but she might be like, sorry, I draw the line at kids. Yep. But you know who doesn't draw the line? The Democrats.
1: I know.
0: So then let's say the New York Times runs an op-ed, essentially trying to frame it in a favorable light for you, but there's inescapable that we now have a Nazi tattooed guy with a child predator dating account who is at best case a sex pest, one of those guys. Again, most jobs, run your brain through them, folks. If you're out there listening right now, probably not going to hire you.
1: Right.
0: But the Democrats did.
1: They did.
0: So when they get to this latest one and they're like, these disturbing allegations, I'm like, what is your definition of disturbing and how was it not applied sooner? That's the
1: Where
0: point.
1: Is the line?
0: So is it really, my hypothesis, which I believe is probably most at this point, is that this is political. It's not about the people. It's just about the poll numbers.
1: Absolutely. Absolutely. And I think this is the part of politics that most people in America are so sick of.
0: Yes.
1: You know, I fly literally from sea to shining sea all the time.
0: Yes.
1: I meet the most incredible people across this country. And sometimes I feel like you need to get out of these pockets in Washington, D.C. in politics to realize there's real people in this country who are doing real things.
0: For sure.
1: And really care. But absolutely, because this, you know, they were all for Graham Plattner until they realized his polling numbers are now dropping. And now it's clear they weren't backing him because he was the most credible candidate or he was going to get into the Senate and do really good things for American people.
0: Yeah.
1: Right. No, they were backing them for him for political power.
0: Yes. And they were
1: in control.
0: Yes. And that's the point.
1: And he even called, like, if you think about him in a job, he even called customers stupid.
0: Yeah.
1: He said that Maine families are stupid.
0: He did say that. He slandered troops. He also said he likes to spank the monkey in porta potties. So at least we had one thing in common.
1: Yeah.
0: All right. So he's not all bad. You know, I'm kidding. Stop it. We're talking to the great Tiffany Smiley. But the point is, all of this is a charade. And whenever they give you the whole morality thing about, you know, better character and it's all a scam.
1: It's a scam. And that's what the American people are sick and tired of. That's why Congress's approval rating is so low.
0: It's bad.
1: It's bad. And really bad.
0: They never mention it's funny because, like, when you see a report, they'll be like, Trump's polling. I'm like, you realize he beats them by 30
1: he
0: points?
1: Does. Yes.
0: That is bananas.
1: Yeah.
0: So my guess is because he doesn't want to drop out, he wants to name his successor or maybe stay on the ballot, whatever the case may be. But this really does expose how transactional politics have become because there's a sad story within all of this is the latest accuser said she didn't want to do it because she agrees with his politics, which is so self-destructive. We had this in New York. Okay, I took it as yesterday. So over the summer, we had a couple get mugged on the subway platform, like bad. And she decided not to press charges because she was a woke chick. And she's like, I don't want to be responsible for sending a black man to jail. Those are her that's her political doctrine.
1: Okay.
0: So in the age of identity politics, he was let to go free and killed somebody else.
1: Oh, no.
0: But I know it's frustrating. And that's the point. Well, the guy was a meth fan. He wanted to die. But right. Stop it. Stick with me. But the point is, this stuff is so destructive.
1: Yes.
0: Because they really are a prisoner of a political moment, meaning the politics are so much more important than long game.
1: Right.
0: And
1: or than the American people.
0: Mm-hmm.
1: I mean, and they're claiming that they're going to have a transparency and this is going to be an open process. And I'm thinking, as open as when Kamala was all of a sudden immediately the presidential candidate?
0: Yo, he resigned.
1: That open?
0: He resigned via fax, Joe Biden. Do you know that's real? That's not even a joke. He resigned. They released a fax that he just basically X'd. And then there was a Twitter statement because when Biden announced his resignation, this is a great story. Whenever things happened in that election, I was 3 minutes from going on stage at stand-up shows.
1: Aww.
0: This is so fabulous. Okay. So my son Lincoln is 17. If I'm doing stand-up on the road and he's with me, he just opens the show. Like I can write 5 minutes with him and they have like sharp brains and they'll just bang it out and he crushes. He's great. So we were in Colorado Springs, like 5 minutes from going on stage when Trump got shot in Butler. And he was like, what do I say? I'm like, don't look at me. You're opening the show, tough guy. I'm like, I got to do an hour. Figure it out. But he figured it out. He did fine.
1: Yeah.
0: Okay. But later that same summer, I was actually doing a gig in Chautauqua, New York, which is outside of Buffalo, the Chautauqua Institute. And it was a Sunday afternoon gig. And I was supposed to speak to this crowd at 1 p.m. They were all hopped up on brunch alcohol. They were delightful people. I love them all dearly. And 5 minutes before I went on stage, he sent out a fact saying he was withdrawing from the race. And then if you remember, Obama immediately tweeted, we look forward to having a brief but rigorous primary to choose the best nominee possible. And then 5 minutes after that, a tweet went out and said, it's Kamala.
1: Open and transparent.
0: Right out.
1: All you got to do is send a fax. Maybe that's what Platner is planning on doing.
0: He's going to resign via fax. I think Elizabeth Warren's going to do it, and it's going to be a smoke signal. You know what I mean? Because she was his most ardent supporter.
1: Yes.
0: So I think that's what's actually going to happen, and she's going to send up a flare, and they're going to get the memo.
1: Are Bernie Sanders' dreams being crushed right now?
0: He's like, there's a thing about Bernie Sanders that I admire. There's a level of like, you know, they
1: persistent.
0: Say like, in like chutzpah, you know, like he was charging people money to get into an anti-capitalist lecture. Like that was like my favorite story. It's like a 3-year-old story at this point, but I can't ever let go of it. He was charging you.
1: Brilliant.
0: To hear why it's bad to make money. It's my favorite thing in the world. And the mansions and everything. It's crazy.
1: The jets.
0: And the Graham Platner thing. I know. The greatest Bret Baier was on my show right after that interview. It was so funny. Bret Baier goes, you know, he asks him about the private jets and he goes, when was the last time you saw Donald Trump flying private jet? And he goes, but that's different. Donald Trump's not fighting the oligarchy.
1: That's good.
0: He's such a fraud, but it's like, I admire them having the balls to do it. Because if people will put up with it, I guess so.
1: Right.
0: I don't know. You know?
1: There's a market.
0: You know? But that's where the Platner thing comes in, is that Platner doesn't want to leave without picking a successor. Now, that's traditionally not how politics work.
1: Right.
0: But he doesn't care because he knows they're just as flawed as he is. Because they've co-signed everything up until now.
1: Yes. And he's already had the big money coming in.
0: Yes.
1: Planned Parenthood backed him a few weeks ago.
0: Yeah, they did. Because he says all the right things. He
1: says all the right things at the right time.
0: And he looks like an out-of-work walrus. Yes. He's just a chubby slob. And they're like, he relates to the working class. I like the way I keep saying this to everybody I talk to this about. I can't get over that line. And I understand that's political strategy. He relates to the working class. But it speaks to a disconnect between them and the working class.
1: Yes.
0: Because the working class is not embodied by Graham Platner.
1: No.
0: You know what I'm saying?
1: Right.
0: I mean, honestly,
1: I think they were hoping they would be working and then wake up and realize they have to vote and vote for him.
0: This is going
1: to
0: sound political, but it's actually not. Like, Susan Collins is one of those women that hasn't missed a vote in 40 years.
1: I know.
0: They relate to her because they have to go to work.
1: We're all working.
0: The alarm clock goes off. They don't have time to go get a Nazi tattoo and harass some chick they broke up with in high school.
1: Right.
0: As fun as it sounds. But we got more Tiffany Smiley. Don't go anywhere.
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0: is Fox Across America with Jimmy Failla, Tiffany Smiley, hanging out. This is a triple header now.
1: Oh, yeah.
0: We did a preview for your segment, and then we stuck around for a bonus segment. This is, wow.
1: Amazing.
0: You kind of just took over the show.
1: America.
0: I love it. You basically greenlanded my show. You just took it. You're I need to plunder
1: no
0: the resources
1: acquisition.
0: Of Fox Across America. I'm just some Danish guy now, and I'm just going to give it to you. I think this is all funny. We talked off the air, though, about Mom Donnie and the socialists. So it's really funny, okay? You're in New York, where, to the point we were making earlier, you know how we said, like, the fact that Graham Plattner is losing is why they're getting rid of him.
1: Yeah.
0: Here in New York, the people that they are supporting are like, our goal is to bring down Western civilization,
1: yes.
0: abolish ICE, and defund the police.
1: Yes. Yes.
0: So they're kind of the proof that there's a moral bankruptcy going on the left. But if it's electable, let's go.
1: Right.
0: Is that not what we're watching?
1: That is exactly what we're watching. And it's interesting because Hakeem Jeffries actually re-shared and congratulated these socialist candidates. But I wanted to say, Hakeem, do you know they're not voting for you?
0: Yeah.
1: Like, you're still willing.

0: little tent cornered with people doing drugs right in front of me.
1: Get out of here.
0: Yes.
1: Like, by accident?
0: I was trying to...
1: Like, I don't... This is just a weird thing to
0: throw
1: into...
0: It was when I was running for U.S. Senate. Let me clarify.
1: Okay. Oh, yeah, thank you.
0: It's not just something I do for fun.
1: Okay.
0: But I was curious about what's going on here. Those are real, and they exist, and yeah, they...
1: And that's a thing.
0: It's a thing.
1: Tiffany Smiley's here if anybody wants some cheap fentanyl. I'm kidding. Stop it. That's not true.
0: No.
1: That's not true. We have a minute to go. The next time we do this, it'll be on national television.
0: Ooh.
1: Millions of people around the world. We have to figure out what we're going to talk about. I think I
0: better
1: have
0: be on
1: idea.
0: My best behavior.
1: No, it's Fox News Saturday night. This is the thing. It's
0: Let
1: just,
0: it rip.
1: It's like this show. It's a permission slip
0: yes.
1: to not care and take life seriously.
0: Yes, that's right.
1: You know what I'm saying? We're all in the fun business. I tell people this every day. The whole point of being alive is to have fun.
0: Yes.
1: I had so many happy cab drivers that I work with that were like the brokest people you've ever met. But they were gambling and telling dirty ethnic jokes about each other because that's how we bonded in the locker room. Yeah. They're like the happiest people I know.
0: Yes.
1: Then I actually met successful people and they're miserable.
0: Yeah.
1: Like,
0: what's
1: you're all missing
0: on here?
1: The point
0: yes,
1: here.
0: We are.
1: What are we talking about? I actually do think those people in the 10 cities have it right. I'm out of here.
0: You know what? They're living their life.
1: Guys, we have survived an hour of Smiley Vision. She came, she took over the studio. I can't promise I'll be hosting when we come back from commercial break, but I'm going to do my best.
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5: Deal or no deal? I'm Lisa Brady, Fox News. President Trump says Iran's latest leaders appear to be more rational, but that he thinks negotiating with them may be a waste of time.
6: And I think more than anything else is I got to know him. And I'm not sure I want to make a deal with him. We can play games, but I'm not sure I want to make a deal. Let's just finish the job.
5: Wrapping up a NATO summit in Turkey, the president also says the U.S. may hit Iran again tonight after strikes last night in response to attacks on commercial ships in the Strait of Hormuz. But he's steering clear of any suggestion of full-blown conflict, telling reporters whatever happens will happen quickly. A federal judge just ruling that author E. Jean Carroll can be paid in her civil case against the president, who before his re-election was found liable for sexually abusing her in 1996 and defaming her after she went public with the allegation.
7: Lawyers for President Trump say he can't pay E. Jean Carroll the $5 million civil judgment she was awarded because proceedings are still pending before the Supreme Court. The president is asking the court for a rehearing. Last month, the court declined to hear his appeal, leaving intact the 2023 jury verdict that stemmed from Carroll's successful assault lawsuit against Trump.
5: Fox's Tanya J. Powers, no word yet on a possible possible rehearing by the high court. A now former Wisconsin judge gets no time behind bars after ushering a Mexican immigrant out of her courtroom, evading ICE agents.
8: Former Milwaukee County Judge Hannah Dugan.

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1: You're damn right it is, and we are fired up in this hour to bring on Byron Donalds, frontrunner, to be the next governor in the great state of Florida. But long before BD gets here, we're going to have some you and me time. 888-788-9910. 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
2: Correctamundo.
1: We'll do our best. As I said, we will adhere to the only rule that we ever enforce on this program, which is that anyone is welcome. I am a conservative, okay? Unapologetically so. It's not a conservative talk show. It is an American talk show. And all that means is you can be a Republican or a Democrat or a Libertarian or an Independent. You could be a member of the Whig Party like Maxine Waters. Nobody cares. Just don't be a bang. There it is. So fired up to get BD on. We'll talk everything. Iran, politics, Graham Plattner, that whole mess. There's a lot to get to. But the common refrain today, specifically today, is pretty upbeat. Okay, we've been covering the Trump accounts a lot. And the reason we're doing it, there's not getting a lot of love out there anywhere in the media, but the Trump accounts matter. Why do they matter? Because they improve your quality of life, okay? If a kid gets $1,000 in the bank today and throws $10 a week in there till he's 18 years old, that kid will grow up to be a millionaire. So you could be the brokest guy listening right now, throw $10 a week in the bank for your kid, he's going to grow up to be a millionaire. That's a huge deal. It's a conversation we've never really had collectively as a country. Trump doing things like cutting taxes on tips and Social Security, really big deal. There have been tangible improvements to the quality of life in this country under Donald Trump that we don't really pay attention to. Why? Because they're not that exciting. People like scandals. People like sensationalism. The Graham Plattner story is great for politics, and I enjoy it because it exposes just how morally bankrupt the Democrats are. But does the Graham Plattner story really affect you in your day-to-day life? No. The things like investing in your kids do. The things like securing the border do. You know, the things like probably finding an off-ramp in Iran do. But I'm going to be upfront with you. It doesn't sound like Donald Trump is going to find that off-ramp anytime soon. It sounds like he wants to bomb him now more than ever. Josh, we have that clip from earlier in the day. I just want to play it one more time. This is Trump talking about how his patience has worn thin with Iran, and they're probably going to get bombed again tonight.
3: Are you going to try to take out more tonight?
4: Will we go tonight? You know, normally I wouldn't tell you, but you know what? There's not a thing they can do about it. So the answer is probably.
5: President Trump.
4: President Trump. Terrible military strategy. He just said he's going to that. Yeah.
5: President,
4: they deserve it.
1: So that is the Trump man flat out saying they're probably going to get it again tonight.
6: This could be a problem.
1: Okay. I mean, it's a problem if you're the Ayatollah. Okay. It's not really a problem if you're American. And the point I keep coming back to is, you know, the Iran war, as far as the media is concerned, is a political story. Do the gas prices hurt Trump politically? Okay, how does this affect the midterms? But to you and me, okay, people who live in this country day to day, yeah, obviously the gas prices matter quite a bit. But the Iran story is so much bigger than that. It's a story about America and its priorities in the world taking precedence over all of these dirtbags that have tried to kill us and our allies over the course of the last 50 years. Iran has been chanting death to America so much that it's like a thing to do on the weekend. Like, have you ever seen the movie Old School? Where it's like, yeah, we're a busy little Saturday. I'm going to go to Home Depot. I don't know if we're going to get to it. You know, we're gonna go to, I don't know if we're going to go to Target. I don't know if we're going to get to it. Like, that's Iran. We got a busy little Saturday. We're going to chant death to America, probably go to Home Depot. Then we're going to go to the death to America at the park. They hate us. They want us to die. And that's been the divide between America and Iran for as long as these Ayatollahs have been in power. We say things like, let's make a peace deal. They say death to America. We say things like, here's a bunch of money. Don't enrich uranium. They say death to America. We say, we're going to bomb your installations in Fordow. They say death to America. We say, we just killed the Ayatollah. Now you got the second string gay guy with one leg. They say death to America. Okay? We thought we made a ceasefire. That ceasefire, and we said it at the time, had the life expectancy of a carnival goldfish. You know those carnival goldfish that you bring home and your kids are so excited because they got a new pet? But by the, right? The kids are pumped. But by the end of the day, you're telling the kids some story about how the carnival goldfish swam off to be with his family. That whole thing, and deep down, it's because you had to flush him down the toilet. Yeah. Okay, that is a Middle Eastern ceasefire. You have brought home a fish in a Ziploc bag full of water, and it's just a matter of if or when, not if. Okay, this is absolutely trending towards the finish the job scenario that a lot of people have been championing behind the scenes, because the one point they will make is that the Iranian regime that's in place now is no ideologically different than the people we bombed back in March. It's all the same dirtbags, you understand? So if it's same type of dirtbag, they just have more of our money now and more latitude to sell oil, and we relieve them of sanctions, what do you think they're ultimately going to do? The same thing they always did. They're going to go out there and sponsor more terrorism. They are not good faith negotiators. So a lot of people would have argued that Trump never should have bothered with this unless the whole point of doing so was to clean house. Well, Iran might have just forced his hand when it comes to cleaning house, if for no other reason than because he doesn't really have an alternative. You can't sit here and get dragged through negotiations. How many times can Trump go on TV and go, Iran wants to make a deal really bad? They're really desperate to make a deal. They want to make a deal so bad. Yeah, they want to make a deal so bad, they're shooting at our ships in the Strait. They want to make a deal so bad, they're threatening other boats in the region. They don't want to make a deal. They want to slow roll a deal. And I don't doubt there is a faction of the Iranian calculus that's being fed to them by other interests within our own government that want to make Trump look bad. Do you remember when Trump won the presidency the first time around and John Kerry went overseas? I mean, for all intents and purposes, committed treason in my book. I was like, yeah, don't listen to this guy. He's going to get thrown out of office any minute now because of Russia. We're going to have a new guy in there. They'll be a little more friendly to the climate regime and everything like that. Just chill. Just chill. Stand pat. Okay, there are absolutely people within our government that do not, absolutely do not, under any circumstance, support the Trump agenda. Okay, a lot of them are Republicans. You will hear Byron Donalds talk about this when he joins us. I am going to ask him about his own quote on the Save America Act, where BD flat out said the Senate's a bunch of dirtbags. They're not necessarily doing their job or representing the will of the American people, because there's a lot of old school senators who think we're still engaged in the politics of 30 and 40 years ago. They don't recognize how radical the Democrats have become and how little our norms and standards mean to them. The Democrats want to pack the Supreme Court. The Democrats want to abolish ICE. The Democrats wanted to defund the police. I mean,
2: life is hard, but it's harder when you're stupid.
1: But really think about that staggering level of stupidity. Okay, every Democrat who wants to defund the police, you know what they all have in common? Are you ready for it? They all have police protection, which means they know we need the police. But if it's politically viable to say we don't, the Democrats will go out there and say defund the police.
5: This is politics as usual.
1: Amen. But what's not usual about it is we've never had people this transactionally stupid. Like, again, in a self-respecting political ecosystem, if you have spent 10 years calling your opponent literally Hitler, you cannot then turn around and endorse Graham Plattner, a guy who has a Nazi death camp tattoo.
6: You are correct, sir.
1: Tell him, Ed McMahon. Okay, and that's the point. These are not self-aware people. These are transactional children. I keep harping on this because of America 250. 27% of Democrats say they're proud to be an American. Why? Because they're not in charge of America. If the Democrats were in charge of America, they'd be like, yeah, it's the best. We love it. And every celebrity you know would have played an America 250 concert. But they didn't want to go near it because they're all pretending Trump is Hitler. Orange Cheeto Hitler Jesus. He's destroyed this country. It's so bad right now, you guys.
7: You can't handle the truth.
1: Seriously, what is bad? The record tax cuts? Seriously, the Trump tax, the Trump accounts for your kids, the prescription drug prices, the closed border, 300,000 fentanyl poisoning deaths under Biden. Now we close the border. That's a big damn deal. But you want to know how you know the politics are more important than the people, and these are a bunch of transactional children. Let's revisit Graham Plattner for a minute. So the Graham Plattner story juxtaposed against the Brett Kavanaugh story. When Brett Kavanaugh was nominated to be a Supreme Court justice, a woman, Christine Blasey Ford, came forward, said that he raped her 35 years ago. She didn't know where. She couldn't name a witness. Didn't know what the house was. There was nobody to corroborate her evidence. Okay, she couldn't remember. It was a Dr. Seuss book. She couldn't remember on a boat, on a goat, on a train, with a plane. She had no idea. Okay, but he was a rapist. The Democrats were certain he was a rapist, despite a lack of any corroborating witness, any corroborating evidence, any circumstantial evidence whatsoever. This man was a racist and a rapist because of the things he said in his yearbook, which the way he talked about beer made him a white supremacist. We can't have him in Congress. This man has to go now. Okay, Mika Brzezinski over at Morning Joe, that dirtbag, another one who spent 4 years calling Trump Hitler. But when Trump won this last election, what do you think her and Joe did? They showed up to Hitler's house and asked for a play date. Do you remember that? After Trump won the 2024 election, Mika and Joe went down to Mar-a-Lago and were like, hey, can we be friends? You should like come back on the show and stuff. Because again, the ratings, the politics, more important than the people. Okay, but Mika Brzezinski, who was convinced that Brett Kavanaugh was a rapist with no evidence whatsoever, gets on her show yesterday and starts attacking the reporter who covered this latest allegation against Graham Plattner, going, what kind of criminal evidence do you have against this guy? Because she's mad because he's bringing down a Democrat. So what started out as believe all women under Brett Kavanaugh, even if there was no corroborating evidence whatsoever, now becomes, not only do we not believe this chick, but what's up with this friggin' reporter? Am I right, you guys? You know, this political reporter? Like, if the world was flat, political is so far left, they would fall off the side. Okay, but here is Mika Brzezinski going after Adam Wrenn, who wrote the article, clip 14.
5: I'm going back to the decision to publish, and I'm curious what concrete evidence. You have conversations with therapists, conversation with friends, but what took this story beyond Graham Plattner saying this was consensual, Jenny Rasko saying this was not consensual? What took it over the edge and had you and your editors decide to publish, of course, kind of an earthquake in Democratic politics? What was the piece of evidence or pieces of evidence that made you sure of this story?
8: Yeah, I mean, long before he was a political candidate, long before much of the country knew his name, Jenny, in her telling, had confided in a number of people. We saw screenshots that she shared of messages relaying this account to others. We viewed an email response from her therapist to her, acknowledging that they talked about
5: those
8: this.
5: Those are the things I said, but those aren't, what is the actual, is there evidence between her and him?
1: Ooh, good God.
9: Garbage like you just makes me sick.
1: So just because she emailed about it in real time and spoke to her therapist in real time doesn't mean this isn't completely made up all these years later. Was she saying that about Christine Blasey Ford 35 years later? What a garbage person. Here's the rest of it, clip 15.
5: Is there evidence between her and him, evidence of a crime? Because he's being accused of rape. What put this over the edge? Because he didn't, and he has people on his side who say he didn't. She says he did, and there are people, but what's the through line? What ties this together and gives you the evidence to bring this story to the point of publishable?
8: Yeah, you know, we interviewed her, three separate times. Her story stayed consistent across those times. We talked to people who she had spoken with contemporaneously about these attacks, and all of those stories lined up and checked out. And ultimately, you know, Politico stands by our reporting.
1: Oh, Mika Brzezinski.
10: You ought to be ashamed of yourself.
1: Because as you can hear, she's disgusted. Because she knows they're going to lose the Senate seat. Her priority is not the woman. Again, she was a believe-all-woman Democrat. She was a Christine Blasey Ford deserves justice. Brett Kavanaugh can't serve on the Supreme Court, although there's a 35-year gap between the accusation and we have no corroborating evidence. But now she's like, hey, I will be damned if you're going to slander the guy with the Nazi tattoo who had the child predator dating app and happened to have credible allegations published against him from the New York Times and said that he liked to spank the monkey in a porta potty. I am not going to sit here and listen to you ruin this man's good reputation in the community. My God, Mika Brzezinski.
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0: McDonald's in the on-deck circle, but long before he gets here, going to take a trip out west to KID Radio, home of the great Richard Meacham. We got Richard on the phone in Idaho Falls. Richard!
1: Hey, Jimmy. I think somebody should start a GoFundMe page to keep Graham on the ticket in Maine. if nothing else, just for the entertainment value. I mean, this has really been fun watching them implode.
0: It's been great. I absolutely love, like, I know it's not the Summer Olympics, but the gymnastics routines we're getting right now are phenomenal. Because everybody who endorsed him and said he was the greatest guy we've ever seen now has to obviously do some kind of a backflip to get away from that statement. And that's the part I love, is you see how full of it they are.
1: Yeah, absolutely. Hey, can I make a couple of comments on the Middle East real quick?
0: Do it.
1: The term Semitic is misused all the time. Semitic people are actually Jewish and Arabs and Ammonites. It goes back hundreds of years. So when people refer to anti-Semitic, that term was really developed in the late 19th century by a German political philosopher who wanted to come up with a really concise way to talk about his hatred for the Jews.
0: Sheesh.
1: He started referring to them as Semites, and it's kind of gone
0: that,
1: from there.
0: That guy's name, you said, is Zoran Mamdani?
1: something like that.
0: What a time to be alive.
1: The interesting thing, in the history of mankind, there has never been a nation state, a colony, a protector, or anything of that nature called Palestine.
0: Mm-hmm.
1: Palestine is a region in the Eastern Mediterranean. The United Nations decided it would be part of Israel.
0: Sheesh.
1: But the Palestinian people are from Jordan and Lebanon and Syria and all over the Middle East.
0: Listen, this is a great history lesson. We're up against a commercial break in 10 seconds. I'm going to go Google most of what you just told me because I went to community college. But Richard, I appreciate you sharing some of that knowledge. I'll bounce it off Byron Donalds. He is joining us next. The man who could be the very next governor of the great state of Florida in studio when we come back on Fox Across America.
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4: I'm John Saucier. The U.S. and Iran exchanging fire again in a new round of attacks. President Trump threatening to continue with more strikes tonight. Today, the NATO summit in Turkey. The president says Iran's recent actions have made him change his mind.
5: I'm not sure I want to make a deal with him. We can play games, but I'm not sure I want to make a deal. Let's just finish the job.
4: A new round of strikes came after Iran reportedly attacked three commercial ships in the Strait of Hormuz. The U.S. also revoking a waiver for Iran to sell its oil. Now oil prices rising again. President Trump, what do you feel about that?
5: We have an oil glut right now because we got all those boats out of the strait, and it's going to drop, and I've predicted everything.
4: Oil prices rising more than 6% as investors are concerned about the supply. Iran has vowed not to fold against what they called bullying and extortion at the NATO summit. President Trump getting together with the presidents of Ukraine and Syria. 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

0: There it is, Fox Across America with Jimmy Failla back on the air. I just want to remind everybody, because the control room was getting a little salty off the air. Joining us now, a man who would never engage in such smack talk, a former New Yorker who's going to be the next governor of the great state of Florida, Byron Donald's in the house. The crowd goes wild. Yo, BD.
1: Jimmy, it's good to see you, man.
0: It's better to see you because as a New Yorker, okay, you started out here. You're obviously down in Florida making all kinds of magic happen.
1: Yep.
0: I like to see you back here in our hood for a minute, surrounded by the insanity of this town, the fake pocketbooks, the Gucci, all of that stuff. Does it make you feel like a little bit? Do you get like a flashback a little bit?
1: I get the flashback. Then I also make sure I get the return ticket, get back home to Florida.
0: Yeah. Yo, you know, you treat New York the way everyone else treats Vegas. You know what I'm saying? They're like, yeah, we can go for like a night. We can get out of there.
1: I could be there for two, maybe three. I got to get out. I got to get back.
0: I love that. Well,
1: That's how New Yorkers are feeling right now. They're like, man, I've been doing this 10, 20, 30. I got to get out.
0: Yeah, and they can't even leave because the Knicks fans burnt all the buses.
1: Oh, jeez.
0: There's no way out of town. You got to get on a plane or something like that. But, yeah, that's the good vibe in town right now. I was telling your staff earlier, there's obviously the summer thing going on, so we get a lot of friendly Midwestern tourists. It's deceptive. Because
1: right.
0: You walk through Times Square right now, nobody sounds like this. They all sound like, well, ha, it's nice to see you. And that is the Midwest, okay? September rolls around and everybody shows up with my accent, including the women from Staten Island. But stay focused. This is what I wanted to ask you. You're killing
1: me. But you're right, though. Summer in New York is different.
0: Yes, it's
1: way more tourists in the summertime.
0: Dude, it is misleading. I was driving up 6th Avenue today. Yeah. I saw a guy use his blinker to make a left turn. I have never
1: seen
0: that.
1: That doesn't happen.
0: Yeah, that is not a
1: regular.
0: You're
1: not a New Yorker.
0: New York, the closest you come to a blinker in New York is a middle finger, and you'll get that from a comp, okay?
1: You know how much my wife would get on me, my girlfriend at the time, my wife, what she would get on me driving in Florida? You didn't put your blinker on, what?
0: No.
1: Who does that?
0: Because
1: you just make it happen.
0: As a New Yorker, you signal after you've already made it into the next lane. Because if you put it on first, they'll block you. So you go and then you put it on like, aha.
1: Whoa, say that. So most people don't know this.
0: Yes.
1: In New York, if you put your blinker on, what'll happen? This is back in the day. I don't know if it's still the case today, but
0: this is back
1: in the day.
0: Yeah.
1: The gypsy cabs would shift on you to the right and to the left to go around you, to cut you off because they knew you were going to slow down and stop.
0: Immediately, dude.
1: That's what will happen. That's what will happen.
0: It's roller derby with four wheels instead of two.
1: Oh,
0: that's
1: geez.
0: All it is, man. And you know that.
1: It's true.
0: But everything is running good down by you, which is really exciting stuff. Let me ask you this, though, on a base level, with everything going on in politics right now, obviously the Trump man is over in NATO trying to get people to pay their fair share. Sounds like he's doing a good job of that. Have you ever worked around someone as America First as Donald Trump? Like, we know people who say the right things, but there's a level of follow through. Like, this dude got involved with the World Cup. Like, he's leaving no stone unturned. Is that on some small scale admirable to you as a future governor?
1: Yeah, it is. Mm-hmm. I mean, look, he's focused on this country all the time. And I think, you know, for people who might have a disagreement on this or that, make no mistake.
0: Yeah.
1: It's all about this country. It's about making this country be the best, making this country look the best.
0: Yeah,
1: like
0: that
1: during all the America 250 stuff, the amount of flyovers and B-2 bombers rolling over the place. It was also a reminder to the Europeans who were in the United States being like, looking up like, oh shoot, they got big planes. They got big planes that move fast. They're not playing around. But the president's been, he's laser focused on this stuff. He loves this country.
0: But you get the response to that too, is that people actually appreciate somebody having like that singular interest. So as a governor of Florida, does that kind of give you permission to be all Florida all the time?
1: 100%. I mean, look, but we've had this in our governors already. Yeah. Governor DeSantis is that way.
0: Mm-hmm.
1: He's all Florida all the time.
0: Yeah.
1: Rick Scott, when he was governor, he was that way, all Florida all the time. And so, you know, running to be the state's next governor, it's about making sure we remain number one. And by the way, we are number one.
0: Yeah.
1: You know.
0: No, that's like a
1: even
0: real
1: though
0: thing.
1: I happen to be in the 47th best state in America right now. We're the best state in America in Florida. So, you know, it's one of those deals where it gives you the room to just be purely focused on what matters to your state.
0: Yes.
1: And what matters to the people of your state. And that's what we're going to do.
0: Talking to Republican Congressman Byron Donalds, GOP nominee for governor down in Florida. He's in the hood. We get one day with BD. He just flew up to buy the staff a fake Rolex. Get out of town.
1: Why are you headed to... Wow, really?
0: No, I'm kidding.
1: Come on, man.
0: Nobody would know the difference, though. This is what happened. Back in the day, okay?
1: The times where knockoffs are a class unto themselves.
0: They used to be spelled wrong. It was like R-O-L-E-C-K, apostrophe S. We're like, I'm pretty sure that's not how you spell Rolex. No, the counterfeiters have upped their game over the years. The iPods are good. Like, 'cause back in my taxi days, when I was driving a cab, like, knockoff stuff was screamed knockoff. The only thing we have in Times Square that looks like a knockoff are the women. But that's another story. Stay focused. We got to keep you on message. So give me this one. Okay. I saw you last week actually giving the Senate a hard time because they weren't following through on the Save America Act.
1: Yeah.
0: Is the problem that too many people in the Senate don't really believe in the Trump agenda or support it, and they're just trying to run clock? Like, why is there not a follow through on something 84% of Americans want?
1: You have, I think, about 10 Republican senators who truly believe that the filibuster has to be saved at all costs.
0: Okay.
1: And I just think that they're fundamentally wrong, and I think that they're not looking at the country today.
0: Yeah.
1: They're thinking about the country. They have this romantic view of the give and take in the 90s. And this is not the same place. I mean, the Democrats are nuts.
0: Yeah.
1: I mean, the Graham Plattner situation in Maine, that's just crazy.
0: About it.
1: I mean, they were crazy in 2024.
0: Yeah.
1: They were crazy in 2022. Mm-hmm. They were crazy in 2020. And then they just keep telling... They keep telling themselves, hold my beer. We're watching all this, and I look at these Republicans in the Senate, and I say, wake the hell up.
0: Yeah.
1: Wake the hell up and realize what we're dealing with. You got one shot to do the right thing in this country. You have a president who's willing to make it happen. You have members of the House like myself and many others who are willing to lay it on the line, and these guys are too busy worrying about their lunch.
0: Yeah.
1: And getting on a Codell as opposed to just, doing the talking filibuster, getting on the floor.
0: Mm-hmm.
1: Making Bernie Sanders go 96 hours or 4 days or 7 days or however long he thinks he can go.
0: Yeah.
1: You might have to swap the Depends out, but that's okay. But make these guys earn it on the floor. But staying with what the Senate rules are, it's stopping everything. And it's not just Save America Act. It's energy policy surrounding nuclear that the country needs.
0: Mm-hmm.
1: It's how do you permit housing more efficiently to lower costs in housing. It's how you reform the regulatory system on raw materials to make the materials cheaper, to build cheaper housing. It's all this stuff, and you can't get it through the Senate right now because these guys think the filibuster is the holy grail for the Republican. It's not. It was never even contemplated when the Constitution was ratified. They didn't think about some Senate filibuster.
0: Yeah.
1: It wasn't the rules. It's a rule. It's not a part of the Constitution. Mm-hmm. So they need to get real, get with the times.
0: Amen. We're talking to Byron Donalds. The one thing that drives me crazy, though, as a guy who's kind of, fought his own ground war to get where he is in life. Obviously, he was driving a cab, he's doing comedy at night. I know you've done everything imaginable, to get on your feet in life. Okay, so when I hear somebody say, like, well, we don't have the votes. Like, go get the votes. Like, you know what I mean? Like, if someone's dog, remember Adam Sandler is like, if your dog goes missing, like, you get off the porch and find that effing dog. You don't go, well, we can't find the dog. And that's hang up a few signs. We need the vote. Lost
1: but that's
0: vote.
1: True.
0: Yeah.
1: No, the way you said it is 100% correct, man. These guys over there, this is one of the reasons I can never run for the U.S. Senate.
0: Mm-hmm.
1: Because I would fight with leadership. Like, we would the press reports would be real because I couldn't be in a chamber where you would sit there and say, oh, well, we have majority support, but we just can't get these. The Democrats are never going to agree with us. And by the way, the next time they get the trifecta, if they ever get the trifecta, House, White House, and Senate, if they ever get that again.
0: Yeah.
1: They're going to blow up the filibuster.
0: Everything.
1: They're all saying it.
0: Yeah.
1: They're all telling us now. Yeah, we get it back. We're packing the court. We're making D.C. a state.
0: Yeah.
1: We're going to make sure that boys can play in girls' sports.
0: It's all going down.
1: We're going to trans the kids. Mm-hmm. Oh, and by the way, election law's all going to be like California. We'll be counting ballots 6 months after the election, and it's going to be gravy. This is what they're going to do.
0: No, you're not wrong, okay? Especially the court. I mean, and they say this.
1: Yeah,
0: okay?
1: They say it openly.
0: Like straight up. Like Lance Ito will be on the Supreme Court. Remember the O.J. judge? They put anybody they want on there. They don't care.
1: Is that dude still alive?
0: I don't know. I'm just having fun. Byron Donalds is in the house. Give me one more, though. Because you mentioned the Graham Plattner thing that I wanted to get to. Yeah. Okay. The obvious change here is not allegations, it's poll numbers. Because everything we knew to be true about Graham Plattner for the last 6 months has been disqualifying. You know, if you show up for a job anywhere in America with a Nazi tattoo,
1: that's kind of the end.
0: Yeah, you kind of don't get past the first interview. You know, I mean, listen, if you're applying to work for Mamdani, anti-Semitism can kind of, you know what I mean? They might overlook it. But the point is, most places ends right there. Everything else, the dating apps, okay, the multiple allegations, the New York Times report, they were willing to overlook this because they said he related to the working class. And my question is, like, what jobs have they worked that they thought a guy with a Nazi tattoo with a bad dating history, to put it very generously, would be popular in the working class, you know? And that's where I think the fraud of this is revealed, in that this latest allegation, which is obviously hideous, isn't altogether much different from anything else we already knew. The only real difference now is poll numbers.
1: I mean, the Democrats don't care about what happened to those women.
0: Mm-hmm.
1: They don't care about what happened to those women. They only care about winning a Senate seat and trying to take back the Senate so they can go try to impeach Donald Trump or investigate Donald Trump. That's what this is all about.
0: Yeah.
1: So they would literally let a guy who's accused of rape be in the U.S. Senate because they get power.
0: Yep.
1: So they don't, the problem they're having now, his poll numbers are dropping.
0: Yep.
1: Because even Democrats in Maine are like, this is crazy as hell.
0: Yeah.
1: We can't elect a guy like this. So now all of a sudden they're saying, oh, but this is what happened with Joe Biden.
0: Yep.
1: Joe Biden had to go out on the national stage and demonstrate that it was Weekend at Bernie's, like for real.
0: To glitch out.
1: It was not a glitch. It was reality. And only then, and by the way, and they were still going to keep him.
0: Yep.
1: It's when the poll numbers started dropping that then the Democrats were like, oh, we can't have this anymore.
0: Yep.
1: So I'm not listening to them. Like, Graham Plattner is, man, that thing is psychotic.
0: Yeah. It
1: doesn't. He doesn't relate to any working class guy. Working class guys don't operate like that. This guy is nuts.
0: That's what I was saying, man. He looks like an out of work walrus, and he's got a Nazi tattoo, and nobody cares. But I get frustrated because.
1: But I heard he's a trust fund kid. So even the whole work, I hear he's a trust fund entitled kid. Is who he was.
0: Yes.
1: His entire life.
0: He's selling oysters to his mom. Okay, that's a lot of what he was doing for a business focus. He had like a hopped up oyster farm that only got a website after he announced his run for Senate. So it was probably a pretend business, but obviously he's got bigger fish to fry than the oyster gate.
1: Well, if mom likes oysters, you know.
0: The rent don't pay itself. But the whole thing really speaks to the flaw of, they've been selling us this moral high ground.
1: Yeah.
0: That they were literally calling Donald Trump, a guy who was a Jewish daughter, they were calling him Hitler. But they were like, by the way, you got to vote for the guy with the Nazi tattoo. He had a bad week. But that bad week lasted 18 years. It's been on his chest for 18 years is the point. So,
1: man, I'm telling you, Jimmy, they're diabolical. They're diabolical.
0: Mm-hmm.
1: And the reason why they have to go to such lengths to just opposing Trump and calling everybody fascist or whatever they do now, racist, whatever. Yeah. Is because their policy sucks.
0: It's that bad.
1: Because when you talk about their ideas, everybody's like, yeah, but that don't make any sense. That's crazy.
0: All right, last question. This might be the most serious thing you have to answer in your race for governor. The Taylor Swift wedding. 1,000 people and a buffet. Can you do a buffet for 1,000 people? I love a buffet. Like, I look like I get paid in Golden Corral. But 1,000 people buffet, that's a long line for, like, Tom Hanks and Steven Spielberg. Or do you kind of like that because it humbles them a little bit?
1: First of all, I didn't even know they did a buffet.
0: They did a buffet?
1: I don't even care. I mean, like, you know, shout to them. Congrats on the nuptials.
0: Yeah.
1: But 1,000-person buffet, I mean, look, I think they were skimping. They were being a little cheap.
0: Yeah. No, for real.
1: When you're not in the league anymore, you know, you got to you gotta watch it. You know, you got to watch it when you ain't in the league no more, man.
0: Come on.
1: Shout out to them, man. Congrats on the wedding.
0: Yeah, I'm excited. Madison Square Garden. I mean, it's a heck of a spectacle. It sounds like they're making a documentary or something like that. But they apparently there was like some hullabaloo because some of his former teammates didn't get invited. It's all worked up, you know. But the point is, it looked like a
1: for
0: big
1: real?
0: Yeah. But again, she had like, she's Taylor Swift, man. She's the biggest pop star in the world. She had a massive guest list, a lot of celebrities, a lot of press people. But some former players that were friends with Travis are saying they didn't get it. They got cut out for some Hollywood. It's, you know.
1: Did Mahomes go?
0: I don't know if Mahomes won because we haven't seen any pictures yet. That's the point.
1: What? There's still no pictures of this wedding?
0: No, there's like leaked photos because they're producing a documentary. So we don't. Yeah, that's the
1: they
0: point.
1: They had TMZ under the tent at this thing?
0: I don't know how they did this. It's amazing.
1: Oh my God.
0: It's amazing. The only chief we know was there was Elizabeth Warren. But that's another story for another time. Byron, gosh. One for the road. Listen, you got to go yuck it up in New York. I'll be down in Florida soon. We'll make the magic happen.
1: Definitely.
0: Good to be a part of your field trip today, man. Make sure everybody likes their Rolex, or I'll send Mikey back out there and buy another one.
1: See you, Jimmy.
0: The best.
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the 9th of Fox Across America with Jimmy Fallon. Shout out to Byron Donalds and his female entourage. You know what? I couldn't have said this while he was here. When I was a cab driver, Muammar Gaddafi used to come to town for the UN with female bodyguards. That was Gaddafi's thing. He had all female bodyguards. They wore like bikinis and carried like M16s. Like, that is a real thing. I always laugh about that. BD's people not quite armed to the teeth like the Gaddafi entourage. But I'm bringing it up because I was just reading about the late, great Tom Dreesen. If you guys know the comedian Tom Dreesen, opened for Sinatra for about 20 years. I was just going through my Facebook messages because we had a brief correspondence shortly before he died. He'd given me a shout out on my birthday. Tom Dreesen had this really great joke on The Tonight Show back in the 80s. He goes, yeah, everybody in America's freaked out about this Gaddafi guy. He's like, but I'm not worried because he's not really bright. I mean, think about it. He owns an entire country and he only made himself a colonel. He's like, here in America, we got people who kill chickens for a living that become colonels. I don't know. I thought it was funny. But a shout out to BD and a shout out to you as we round third, head for home. I am off your television tonight. I know people are upset about it. People are very worked up. Okay, you'll see me tomorrow, Friday, Saturday, of course. Don't go anywhere on that. And we're about to drop some new stand-up dates because William, the comedy pimp, is out there just dominating the street corners right now. So stay tuned. And the California shows, which are like an inch away from selling out, you can still get a handful of tickets in Napa at foxacrossamerica.com. And, of course, Monterey on the 17th, Anaheim on the 25th. But long story short, if we learned anything today, it very much piggybacks off of yesterday's lesson. Politics is so full of opportunistic sociopaths that you cannot allow them to become the dividing point in your friendships or your families. The reason we do this show every day, and we

0: Sounds like things are about to go down tonight when the sun happens to set over there in Tehran. You could be waking up with an opportunity to buy a membership in a new Trump country club, the Trump Plaza Tehran. The man is not messing around.
1: President Trump has oranges the size of beach balls.
0: As Mother Goose once said. But either way you slice it, the show is over. Pay up, get out. We're all over your radio tomorrow. Until then, go enjoy your unique American privilege.
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9: Iran might be in for another rough night. I'm Lisa Brady, Fox News, after U.S. strikes over commercial ships being targeted.
10: The president has said to them very simply, the Strait of Hormuz is going to be open.
9: And Vice President J.D. Vance says whenever that's violated, the U.S. military will respond.
10: That's the deal. They can either follow it or they can have exactly what happened to them last night. It's just going to keep on happening until they open up that lane and stop shooting at ships. It's simple.
9: Vance taking questions moments ago during a stop in Milwaukee as part of an ongoing federal fraud crackdown after the president told reporters earlier he thinks a ceasefire deal is over and suggesting, based on Iran's recent behavior, he's not sure he wants to make a deal, but also still defending the mission.
11: I have to make sure of one thing, that we don't have lunatics having control over nuclear weapons. So we have that now. There's no way they have a nuclear weapon.
9: Taking questions as he wrapped up a NATO summit in Turkey.
12: He arrived at the Turkish presidential compound saying how unhappy he was with NATO. President Trump leaves apparently much more satisfied.
13: There was tremendous unity in that room.
12: Seemingly pleased at how allies are working towards equalizing defense spending with the United States.
9: Fox's Jonathan Savage in Ankara. The president notifying Congress he intends to revoke Syria's label as a state sponsor of terrorism. This after a meeting with Syria's new leader on the sidelines of the summit. Lawyers for President Trump are appealing a federal judge's new order that writer E. Jean Carroll can collect more than $5 million awarded to her after the then former president was found liable over sexual abuse and defamation claims. Trump lawyers have argued Carroll can't be paid while a case is still pending before the U.S. Supreme Court, which declined to hear an appeal last month, but the president is asking for a rehearing. Now his lawyers are also appealing today's ruling about payment. In the meantime, America is listening to Fox News.
2: My name is Whitney Allen, and I'm a widow. My husband, Ryan, died. We never thought we'd ever have to use life insurance.

0: I'm Guy Benson. We are back. Well, the ratings are in. And the good news is they were great. They were staggering. The bad news is, well, how the game went. USA Belgium on Fox and Telemundo in the United States combining on Monday night for 42 million viewers. As our friend Clay Travis points out, that is more people than have ever watched a single college football, NBA, Major League Baseball, or NHL hockey game in history. Only, he says, the NFL playoffs can beat it this century. 42 million people. That is a lot of interest, a lot of people tuning in. And unfortunately, the team did not rise to the moment. They were just outplayed, outclassed by the Belgians. But still, that's a really, really big number. And we'll see. We're told every 4 years, oh, well, there's this renewed interest in soccer and lots of young people are watching it. So look out for USA in the years to come, maybe. I think we've been sort of sold that storyline for a while. And there's some logic to it. I get that. And we'll see if this team and this program can continue to progress. I think one of the problems, they're like, oh, well, we don't have a youth program that's good enough. I think the issue is for very, very athletic kids in this country who excel at team sports. In many cases, soccer is like option 3, 4, or 5. Right? There's an opportunity to get involved in other sports where there's, you know, all sorts of interest and huge fan bases here in America. NIL money up for grabs and all of that, right? If you're a really elite young athlete, as a kid and a teenager and a young man growing up or woman in this country, in many cases, especially for the men, you're going to go somewhere else than soccer. That's just something about our sports culture here. So I guess we'll see. Meanwhile, I've seen a couple of very funny social media posts that the state of California is actually still counting the goals from the game. So Team USA is gaining. They might win this thing if California keeps counting long enough, maybe 5-4. We'll see.
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3: Fox News, I'm Tom Graham. The U.S. carrying out a series of strikes against Iranian targets. The Pentagon says it was in retaliation for Tehran targeting commercial vessels in the Strait of Hormuz. Fox's Mike Tobin.
4: The strikes we saw last night were increased intensity. 8 times as many targets were hit compared to 12 days ago, the last time the U.S. hit Iran responding to attacks on shipping.
3: President Trump says the ceasefire with Iran is over. Fewer people are getting killed on U.S. roadways.
5: The number of U.S. traffic-related deaths fell to its lowest rate in the first quarter of this year. That's from figures being published now by the National Highway Traffic Safety Administration. Their report, titled Crash Stats, show that statistically 7,700 people were killed in traffic crashes in the first few months of this year, 2026, and that is a decrease of more than 4%.
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14: When you talk with your child about fentanyl, you might think they hear this. But what they'll really hear is this.
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14: 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So have the talk about fentanyl. 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

0: Benson, welcome back. I have a new column out that you can check out at the Washington Examiner entitled The New Faces of Momdaniism. And I talk about several of those people and what it means for our politics and the direction of the Democratic Party. That's at the Washington Examiner. I encourage you to read it. Someone who is of that vein, someone who is within that category, is one of the candidates for U.S. Senate in Michigan, Abdul El Sayed, who is either the leading candidate based on some polls or a leading candidate basically tied now that someone has dropped out of the race, Mallory McMorrow dropping a few days ago. So it's a two-person race effectively now, El Sayed and then Haley Stevens, who's a member of the House. And Sayed is definitely the hardcore left-wing Plattner, Mamdani type of person. And a lot of people in the base of the Democratic Party want that. This is someone who is backed by, very vocally, Hassan Piker, who believes that America deserved 9/11, which I point out frequently. Mary Catherine Hamm on this show recently also pointed out that this is someone in El Sayed who said internally within his campaign that it was risky to condemn a Hezbollah-inspired terrorist attack against a Jewish synagogue in the state of Michigan that was carried out by a jihadist with Hezbollah family back in Lebanon. And I guess Mr. El Sayed thought that he had to be very careful in how he condemned the attempt on the lives of Jewish children at the school inside the synagogue by this terrorist. And so he condemned the attack to an extent, but also blamed the victims by tying them to Israel and basically saying that Israel brought this on Jews elsewhere. And then he, I guess, congratulated himself for being very brave to put that out there. So that is Abdul El Sayed, who is, according to multiple polls, I would say, in first place for now in that primary race. I believe the primary is now in a number of weeks, a pretty late primary. So why do I bring up El Sayed? Well, he's making some news in the last 24 hours or so. Ben Jacobs, a left-leaning reporter, he relays an interesting exchange with CNN. El Sayed was asked whether he believes that supporting Israel could not be about money. El Sayed responded to CNN, quote, "Not if you're a Democrat and you believe in human rights." So it was put to this guy, is it possible to support the state of Israel, the Jewish state, the one tiny New Jersey-sized country in the whole world that is the homeland to Jews? Can you support that country with that choice, that moral calculus, that conviction being rooted in something other than money being bought off? And the answer was no. Not if you call yourself a Democrat and you say you believe in human rights. The only way, in his mind, someone who thinks of themselves as a pro-human rights Democrat, the only way that type of person might support Israel is because of money. And that is an old-school anti-Semitic trope to a T. There's no other way to spin that. Like, no one could come to a conclusion in their own mind about the pluralistic American ally Jewish state of Israel being good or worthy of support unless they were somehow on the take from those wily Jews and their money. That's obviously the implication. It is obviously bigoted, and it is very much in line with who this guy is and what this whole movement is about. So I wanted to flag that one for you, particularly to our audience up in Detroit, WJR, and the types of voters that this man is specifically appealing to, in particular in the primary setting. And he might try to change his tune and refine some things if he gets through to a general election to try to present himself as less extreme than he actually is. For example, his abandonment, his running away from his position on defunding the police. He was a defund the police left-wing extremist like so many of them in 2020 and 2021. And now he's saying, oh, no, that wasn't really me, and I've deleted the tweets because it didn't reflect my beliefs. Well, CNN, the K-File, they did an investigation into this and found that, surprise, surprise, perhaps Mr. El-Sayed is not being entirely honest. Listen to Cut 28.
1: I deleted all the tweets because I didn't want them to be taken out of context like this. And I think this debate about 2020 and the ways that tweets are going to play are really nice on CNN if you want to get clicks. They're not that effective, and nobody really asks me about them on the streets or in communities in Michigan. So if you want to talk about housing or healthcare or corporate dominance in our politics, I think those are a lot more legitimate questions that people are actually asking me about what they want their next senator to do in the state of Michigan rather than for clickbait in D.C.
0: All right, so that's what El-Sayed is saying now. He's like, okay, this is clickbait. You're going back to old tweets. It doesn't really mean anything. Okay, is that true? Cut 29, here's Andrew Kaczynski of CNN.
2: In 2020, El-Sayed didn't just tweet about defunding the police. He defended the idea in multiple interviews, including one where he plainly said, we do need to defund the police. Now, you mentioned this in your intro, but I want people to look at what he told the Detroit News late last year. He said, quote, I want to be clear. I actually never called for defunding. My goal in that conversation was to help everybody understand what we were talking about. Law enforcement exists for a reason, but ideally, you want to make sure that there are folks out there, not folks out there committing crimes in the first place. So El-Sayed's argument was that he was not calling to defund the police. He was trying to explain a broader policy idea, funding things like social services, public health, education, and anti-poverty programs to prevent crime before it happens. But what we found in 2020 is that El-Sayed actually went further than that.
0: Right. So now it's some sort of smear, or it's a deflection, or misleading people, or focusing on the wrong things to point out what this man stated and believed just a few years ago, now that he's running for statewide office. Today, as he's rewriting the record, whitewashing this thing, he says, quote, I actually never called for defunding. But what he said in an interview in 2020 was, quote, we do need to defund the police, end quote. And there you have it. It's almost as if this person is lying. And we'll probably do a lot more of it if he advances to a general election. Beware, Michigan voters. This rising tide, this red-green alliance in major cities is not necessarily limited to or confined to deep blue cities and congressional seats or city council seats. There will be some tests of this viability of this type of candidate in places like Michigan, perhaps in November, depending on how this primary goes, which is why we are keeping close tabs on it. More of the Guy Benson Show up next. Please stay tuned.
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5: This is a Fox News alert. I'm Kevin Uretsky, Fox News. U.S. Central Command announcing that strikes have resumed on Iran following an initial wave on Monday evening. Here's what President Trump had to say at the NATO summit earlier today.
6: I think it's going to go very quickly. They hit a couple of ships, and so we hit them much harder. When they hit, we hit 10 times harder. You know, we hit much harder than they do. We have a lot better equipment than they do.
5: Again, the U.S. renewing strikes against Iran today. Vice President Vance in Milwaukee today talking about the administration's work to combat fraud against state and federal health care programs.
7: I don't know about you, but how about we give more authority, more power, and more influence to the party that is trying to save your money and send the fraudsters to prison? That's all we're trying to do.
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5: This is a Fox News alert. More U.S. strikes on Iran. I'm Lisa Brady. The U.S. military just confirming new strikes have begun for a second night, aiming to hold Iran accountable and further degrade their ability to threaten freedom of navigation in the Strait of Hormuz. This after what CENTCOM calls unjustified aggression against commercial shipping and civilian crews. President Trump is on his way back from a NATO summit, telling reporters before leaving Turkey, negotiating with Iran may be a waste of time.
6: They want to make a deal, but they don't know how to make a deal. And then they go around shooting ships at night. I don't like that.
5: And saying earlier, he thinks a ceasefire agreement is over.
6: They're liars. They're cheats. They're sick people.
5: But he also says talks can continue. Iran responded to last night's U.S. strikes by targeting U.S. military sites in the region. On the summit sidelines, President Trump telling Ukraine's President Zelensky the U.S. will allow Ukraine to build its own Patriot air defense systems to counter Russian missile attacks. Also meeting with the new president of Syria.
6: Syria's become a very stable. I mean, it's amazing. In a short period of time, it's really been stabilized, and we're proud of that.
5: Later notifying Congress, the U.S. will remove Syria as a state sponsor of terrorism as part of a normalization process with the new government. The defense raising DNA questions on day three of a hearing in Utah, where a judge will decide if there's enough evidence to send Charlie Kirk's accused assassin to trial.
7: Lawyers for Tyler Robinson questioned FBI forensic examiner Amanda Baker about a towel that was found wrapped around the alleged murder weapon. She said it contained DNA from both Robinson and his ex-lover and roommate Lance Twiggs. Defense attorney Michael Burt went after her testimony, suggesting the testing was flawed.
5: Fox's Claudia Cowan at the courthouse in Provo with the preliminary hearing expected to last all week. 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
5: A now former Wisconsin judge gets no time behind bars after ushering a Mexican immigrant out of her courtroom, evading ICE agents.
11: Former Milwaukee County Judge Hannah Dugan is spared a prison sentence, even probation, receiving only a $5,000 fine after jurors convicted her last year of obstructing federal immigration agents.

0: for helping an illegal immigrant in her court on a battery charge dodge the ICE agents.
1: Fox's Jeff Benasso. Dugan telling the judge she was just a public servant trying to maintain the decorum and safety of the courtroom. The judge calling it a bad decision that was a deviation from an otherwise law-abiding life. Dugan could have faced several years in prison. One of baseball's greats will retire later this year. Justin Verlander, three-time Cy Young Award winner and two-time World Series champion, will walk away after this season with the Detroit Tigers. The 43-year-old is the oldest player in Major League Baseball and has been battling injuries. The Emmy nominations are out with two favorites leading the pack. HBO Max's ER show The Pitt with 25 nominations, and the comedy Hacks has 24 in its final season.
2: Jean Smart landed another nomination for Outstanding Lead Actress in a Comedy Series. The nomination sees Smart closing in on tying an Emmy record currently held by comedy legends Julia Louis-Dreyfus and Cloris Leachman. Michael J. Fox received his first Emmy nomination in a decade for his work on Shrinking, and Rob Reiner got a posthumous nod for his recurring part on The Bear. Mariska Hargitay will host the 78th Annual Primetime Emmy Awards, set to air on NBC September 14th. Michelle Polino, Fox News.
1: Newlywed Taylor Swift is an Emmy nominee for the Eras Tour The Final Show concert special. Bad Bunny also nominated for his Super Bowl halftime show. A mixed finish on Wall Street after a sell-off with oil prices surging. The Dow dropping 576 points, but that was off session lows. And the NASDAQ finishing higher. I'm Lisa Brady, Fox News.
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0: Charles C.W. Cook from National Review is still with us. We're talking about Graham Plattner. Charles, I want to turn to something else that you've been writing about and commenting on. Just before the 250th birthday of this country, as you mentioned, you joined as an American citizen relatively recently, we as a country, most of us, the vast majority of us, celebrated with great gusto and fanfare last weekend. My family and friends and I had a great time. But some people did not, because they feel at best conflicted about celebrating this country. And if not, they feel dirty about it and want to make sure that everyone knows that actually we shouldn't really be celebrating this country in a full-throated way, if at all. Someone who gave a speech to that effect is the mayor of New York City, a recent citizen himself of this country. And he decided that he was going to give his own spin, sort of explaining, commu-splaining, if you will, America to Americans in his speech on the 3rd of July. We played some of the lowlights on the show this week. There was one line that you really went after. Here is what he said, cut 12.
1: They're told that America is exceptional because we are richer, stronger, more powerful than everyone else. The truth, my friends, is that America is exceptional because here, nothing is fixed into place.
0: I know my friends is just sort of a political filler term, but I would not want to be associated as one of his friends. I would also say that America is exceptional because we are richer, stronger, and more powerful than everyone else. Those aren't the only reasons, but those are some of the reasons. Those are good reasons in my mind. Not such good reasons, it seems, in his mind. But his thesis seems to be that what actually makes this country exceptional, I guess he's willing to internalize a narrow definition of American exceptionalism, which is that at this place, in this country, nothing is fixed into place. And you've been making the case that that's actually not true at all.
2: No, well, I think we're richer and stronger and so forth because we're exceptional, not the other way around. But my main problem with his line is that he means, when he says that, that the political system and the economic system here are changeable and ought to be changed. But I disagree with that, because I think that all of the elements of America that actually are fixed into place cause all of the bits of America that aren't fixed into place. That is to say, that because we have the constitutional order that we have, because we have the free market system that we have, then we do have a lot of moving parts. But if you get rid of the political system and the economic system, you actually create sclerosis, and you get less movement, which is bad. And the analogy that I would draw is with free speech. If you have a First Amendment, then you get an enormous amount of speech. And maybe over time, sentiments change. But you get that dynamism in public debate that we associate with the United States. If you get rid of the First Amendment, you don't. In fact, all of that goes away. So what you've done is you've made a change that leads to a sort of stasis. And this is just classic socialism. It's just a classic view of the discontent, is that if you can change what America is ultimately about, then you'll keep all of the good bits somehow, magically. I think they believe that they just grow on trees. It just sort of happens. I mean, we saw this with Elon Musk recently. They think that all of the innovations that have been made by Elon Musk were inevitable. They were going to be made by someone. He just happened to be there. He's lucky. He's fortunate. Rather than that they were the product of his particular brilliance. And I think Mamdani thinks the same thing. I think he thinks that America just sort of is rich, mm-hmm. that it has people in it who just sort of do things, and that you can make all of these changes to the system and you'll get the same results. It's just that you'll end up with a more equitable society. Well, and not only do I think that's wrong here, but I think you can just look at the rest of the world. Look at Britain. I take no pleasure in saying this, originally being from there. Look at France, look at Germany. These places don't have our systems, and they're falling behind.
0: Yeah, and he's talking about our systems. When he says nothing is fixed into place, I think a lot of conservatives say that's true in terms of people's station in life, and you're not guaranteed some life because you were born into a family or a class or whatever. You can do something. You can change your position and your lot in life because of our systems in this country. What he's talking about, you're quite right, is changing the system problems themselves. That's what isn't fixed. That's the dog whistle, if you will, to the left-wingers that he's talking to, I think, in this speech. Charles C.W. Cook of National Review, our guest here on The Guy Benson Show. Charles, always enjoy it. We'll talk soon.
2: Thank you so much for having me.
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5: Fox News, I'm Tom Graham. President Trump says the ceasefire with Iran is over. CENTCOM announcing another round of strikes after claiming Tehran attacked international commercial vessels.
6: For a second consecutive night, U.S. forces are carrying out airstrikes inside Iran. This is something that President Trump said earlier here at a NATO summit in Ankara, Turkey, that would probably happen in response to Iran targeting those three commercial vessels in the Strait of Hormuz.
5: Fox's Lucas Tomlinson. Kentucky Governor Andy Beshear wants an update on Senator Mitch McConnell's health. The Republican has been hospitalized for weeks.
7: Since McConnell was admitted to a hospital in mid-June after being found unconscious at his home, few specifics have been given by the senator's staff on his current condition. A spokesperson confirmed he is still in the hospital and working with his staff on legislation.
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1: In our first hour today, Tommy Lahren joined us. She's co-host of the Big Weekend Show on Fox News Channel. We had a lot to talk about, mostly politics, of course. Here's part of that chat with Tommy. There was a report a few days ago, Tommy. I'm sure you saw it, that Kamala Harris was having phone calls with people like Zohran Mamdani and Palestine activists. There's a new poll out today that has her gaining ground again and in first place in a hypothetical 2028 Democratic primary field for president. I mean, if you look at that, I still struggle to believe that the Democrats will go with her, given like everything, including what happened in 2024 and just her really striking lack of ability in so many ways. That being said, she has a big name. She was the nominee last time. She was the vice president for 4 years. She's in first place. And whether she's made a decision or not, if you're calling up Zohran and you're talking to the Palestine groups and you're convinced that they were part of the reason you lost last time, you know, these sort of pro-Hamas obsessives, that seems to me like someone who isn't ready to step away from the scene and might very well be plotting a path back into presidential politics.
2: Well, to me, it just shows what a box of rocks she is, because she legitimately believes that the reason that she lost in 2024 is that she didn't coddle the pro-Palestine Hamas wing of her party enough. And there are a lot of Democrats that they really do believe that. I mean, we saw it when she said, you know, perhaps not choosing Josh Shapiro, or she made some comments about Pete Buttigieg. And, you know, I don't think she outwardly said anything about Josh Shapiro being Jewish, but I think we all kind of factored that in. She really does believe, I think, in large part in her own mind, that that's why she lost. And I think that the Democrat Party is overlooking everyday working class Americans. Now, Zohran and the others, they claim to talk about working class Americans. So does Graham Plattner. But their understanding of who working class Americans are in the majority of this country is still way off base, in my estimation, as somebody who lives in Tennessee and is from South Dakota. They think that working class means people who want free things. And they think working class is somebody who wears overalls and has a beard like Graham Plattner. So I think they're so far off base. Let her try to curry favor with the Hamas wing if she wants. I still think her political career is over.
1: Speaking of Plattner, there was an interesting theory that I had heard from a friend or two, and then I'm starting to see it a bit on social media as well. And it was notable there for a while that AOC, who I think is very much thinking about running for president, AOC was one of the big-name progressives who had conspicuously not endorsed Graham Plattner, even when a lot of her natural friends and allies were doing so, like, you know, Bernie Sanders and other squadsters and those types. They were all rallying to Plattner and endorsing, and this is, you know, before some of the allegations, not all of them, and they all were defending him until the very last minute, and now they're not. But AOC never got on that bandwagon with Plattner. And a theory that I saw from a few different people, including Bethany Mandel, who's been on this show, is that AOC, in her mind, clocked Graham Plattner early. And a few other people have built on that theory, Tommy, saying, you know, some people, I think, ridicule wrongly AOC for having been a bartender. I don't see any problem with that. I have a problem with her policies, a huge problem with them. But the fact that earlier in her life she was a bartender, like, fine, that's a totally normal job. But when you're a bartender, you work in the service industry, and you work especially in settings where alcohol is flowing, I think bartenders, and I would imagine particularly female bartenders, can kind of get a read on a certain type of man. And I wonder if it rings at all true to you, Tommy, that AOC might have kind of gotten a whiff or two of Graham Plattner's whole shtick and said, you know what, I know this type and I don't want to go near it. Does that make sense to you as a political theory?
2: Of course it does, because it's obvious, right? But I don't think that, you know, AOC necessarily has to be Nostradamus and, you know, read the tea leaves to figure out that Graham Plattner is disgusting. I think most of us could have figured that out from the jump. So I give her credit. But I also think the reason you saw so many others just really attach themselves to him is because they need the popularity, they need the relevance, they need the edge. AOC doesn't. She's already got it. You know, Elizabeth Warren needs to say, Graham Plattner's my kind of guy.
1: Right.
2: Because Elizabeth Warren is, you know, a lot of circles irrelevant now. She's old. She's crusty. I don't know if she really lights up young people. AOC didn't need to play play that game because she's already cool. You know, credit where credit's due. She already has the following. She didn't need to embrace Grand Platner like some of these other clowns did, like a Ro Khanna, right? Ro Khanna so desperately wants to be president, almost as badly as Gavin Newsom.
1: Right,
2: so
1: they're
2: he
1: thirsty.
2: Felt like he had to, yeah, he had to wrap his arms around Grand Platner to try to be cool. didn't work.
1: Yeah, no, they're thirsty for that sort of attention, and AOC, I think, recognized a different kind of thirst in Grand Platner's, like, you know what, I'm going to avoid getting into it, and I think that, at least in this narrow sense, is reflecting well on her. My full interview with Tommy Lahren, available online at GuyBensonShow.com, as part of the free podcast, every day, on demand, no charge at all, GuyBensonShow.com, FoxNewsPodcast.com, or wherever you get your podcasts. When we come back, the home stretch. Apparently, the science, quote-unquote, is shifting on desirable amounts of sleep that people should get. We'll debate that coming up.
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0: We're looking at the use of H-1B visas that allow skilled foreign people to work in the U.S. and perm visas, the first step toward a green card.
1: We've already started to issue dozens of subpoenas. We are going to make sure that we track down every lead.
0: D'Esposito says it's not just hiring factory workers, but medical facilities and doctor's offices.
1: Much of the visa and the human trafficking that we see when it comes to this foreign labor is tied to cartels, is tied to transnational gangs.
0: Jenny Cosola, Fox News.
2: People who live near the building in Manhattan that buckled yesterday morning have been allowed to return to their homes. Crews work through the night to shore up the building, which is being converted from office space to luxury apartments. The cause of the structural issues remains under investigation. The renovation project is billed as the largest office to residential conversion in the city's history. I'm Lisa Lacerra. This is Fox News.
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5: It is the Jesse Kelly Show. Let's have some fun on a Wednesday hump day. We have crested the peak of the week. We're going to be all over the map tonight on the world famous Jesse Kelly Show. Here's what we have on tap. Yes, I saw the big press conference between Trump and Iran, and I guess we're dropping bombs on him again, and Iran's acting belligerent, and I have all kinds of emails about it. I will touch on that to open up the show. We'll talk more about communists rewarding their friends, how much history is underground, governments, what do they do when they start to crumble, all that. Patriotism still on the outs in some circles, emails, and so much more coming up tonight on the world famous Jesse Kelly Show. So, because there was a big press conference about it, and because really, as we speak, it may be happening, may happen before the show's over, may happen after the show's over. When I say it, I'm talking about more bombs dropped on Iran. This is a big thing. Everyone's talking about it. Now we have headlines like this. Oil's back at $80 and stocks slide as Trump says the Iran ceasefire is over. Okay. That is kind of what he said. Here's what else he said.
6: Does this mean that talks with Iran will not resume?
7: I don't care. They can talk, but I think they're wasting their time. They're a bunch of lying guys. I do it my whole life. That's all I do is deals. My whole life is, that's how I became president, I guess. That's a deal too, right? But I made a lot of money. I had a lot of great success. Tremendous success. Everything I did, I was successful. And I deal with these guys and I say, this is from a different school. They're liars. They're cheats. They're sick people. They've hurt their people. They killed 54,000 people as of now that were protesting. You know, when people say, how come they haven't taken over? They can't take over because they're dead. They killed them. Nobody's going to take over. They have no guns, and the other side has machine guns. And they're killing them. The press doesn't report it. But they're bad people. They're bad people. And frankly, I don't want to waste my time with them.
4: Well, sounds like things are going well then. We apparently hit them hard last night. And like I said, the threats sound like we're going to do it again tonight.
7: They are behaving very badly, as they have for 47 years. And, you know, we hit them hard last night after they launched a couple of You don't have to know about this. You got stuff on your mind. But they launched a couple of drones and one rocket, one missile, and at ships, because they were in the strait, which they have every right to be. And so we hit them very hard last night. Very, very hard. Probably hit them hard again tonight. I'll give them a little warning. We're going to hit them hard tonight. But we'll see how it all works out. No, I'm not happy with them. You know, it's like...
5: Yeah, we got it. And I have so many emails of people, from people, with concerns. Emails like this one. President Trump said no forever wars, yet this Iran war is going on a whole lot longer than Americans were led to believe. Is there any way out of it? A country like Iran will never give up. America could use every missile we have. They still wouldn't give up. Our inventory's low. Okay, it's your opinion. All right, so maybe the future when it comes to this Iran stuff is bleak, and maybe this thing is going to stretch out for quite a while. That's probably the likely scenario. Maybe we have ways around it. Let's lay this out here to figure out where we are. First, remember two huge things that you have to set your emotions aside to understand. Because people get so passionate when it comes to Iran and Israel and jihad, and the people get very, very passionate on all sides about this whole thing. Don't care about your passion. Let's deal with reality. Two big realities, right? First one is oil runs the entire world. It is the commodity that runs the entire planet. If you all of a sudden stop 20% of it, 30% of it, 40% of it from flowing, that is not an economic hiccup. That's not, well, we pay $4 a gallon for a couple weeks, going to be a squeeze. It's not that at all. That is global catastrophe if countries start running out of oil. All right? Now, once we decided to drop bombs on Iran, Iran did what everybody knew they were going to do. Trump knew it. The Pentagon knew it. I honestly, my idiot dog, Fred, probably knew it. Everybody knew this is something that had been widely talked about in military circles forever. What would Iran do? Because Iran, they know they can't stand up to us militarily in some significant way. But this is a terrorist state who, obviously, they're okay with terrorism. It's really what they do. So what do you do if you're Iran? Well, I have one of, if not the most important waterways on the planet on my border, the Strait of Hormuz. Iran is overlooking it. And in some cases, because of the mountainous Iranian coastline, they are actually overlooking it. They're looking down on the Strait of Hormuz. Iran has, as Trump said, 47 years, this has been a terrorist state dealing with this. They've spent, probably not all 47, but lots and lots and lots of that time putting things into place that would allow them to close the Strait of Hormuz using rockets, missiles, drones, these fast attack boats and things like that. Things that aren't bunched up in one place so we can just drop a smart bomb on it and eliminate it. Remember, Iran is a huge country. It's the size of the Western United States of America. And they allegedly, obviously I haven't touched them, allegedly they have these different missile sites, drone sites, everywhere. Absolutely everywhere. Now, let's get to that everywhere part as we just kind of lay out what we're dealing with here. Trump was talking about the nuclear dust. Well, here's what he said.
7: We already got the nuclear material because it's so far underground, nobody's going to be able to get it except us because we have the equipment that can get it. But I call it the nuclear dust. The nuclear material is so far down underneath a mountain, and now that's been determined, that it would take massive machinery that we have that no other country has.
8: Mr. They President, can't get it. So you have no plans to go in, boots on the ground?
7: Why would I go in now? I'd go in when they're completely either eliminated or whatever happens, or an agreement's made.
5: Trump goes on to say that, hey, we have these incredible satellites. We have Space Force, and if anybody goes for that nuclear material, we will see and we will kill them, okay? Now, I'm sure that's true, by the way, but I also need to correct something because we get confused thanks to movies and television and things like that. Yes, we have an incredible Space Force, Air Force, satellites, amazing technology that can do things I don't even know about at this point in time. Really incredible things. That is all true. However, we do not, and we will not, have the ability to monitor every square inch of a country the size of Iran. Can we monitor the nuclear sites? Of course we can. Pop our things overhead, sit there and watch them? Of course we can. Can we look at every square inch of ground in Iran and take out every single drone site or missile site? No, we cannot. Now, I already talked about the oil reserves and why that's important. The second part of this is critically important to understand. Trump talked about maybe we'll do the blockade. We'll do the blockade again.
9: If we need to, on your order, Mr. President, we will hit even more and even deeper because that's the consequence.
7: And we may put down the blockade. We may put it back, the blockade. And it'll only be a blockade for Iran. Anybody else can have whatever they want. Now, of course, they'll drop some mines if they can, you know, if they can do it. But it's hard because we're taking out those little boats now with the same weapon we used to take out the drug lords and the boats coming in by sea.
5: Okay. So let's touch on that, the boats and the drones and the mines. I mentioned the oil reserves, and then I said the second thing we have to understand is the Strait of Hormuz. I've talked about this before. We have to clarify this over and over again for people who get confused. Jesse, if our Navy has wiped out their Navy, if we have all these incredible helicopters and the technology that can take out these fast attack boats, then why would the Strait of Hormuz be, quote, closed or restricted? I don't understand. We have the most powerful Navy in the world. They are essentially reduced to rowboats. They're not rowboats, but they're essentially reduced to rowboats at this point in time. Why is traffic not flowing through the strait? This is the critical part to understand moving forward, and we will talk about that. Maybe it'll ease your mind, because I actually think there's a potential light at the end of the tunnel. Maybe to make you feel worse. 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

0: It's officially the dog days of summer all across the country. But now is the time to man up and tackle summer head on. 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
2: Fox News, I'm John Saucier. U.S. Central Command says they are resuming strikes now in Iran after both sides traded fire last night. The White House accuses Iran of targeting ships transiting the Strait of Hormuz. Well, during remarks in Milwaukee about the Trump administration's fraud crackdown, Vice President J.D. Vance was asked about the current status of the Iran conflict.
3: They were good. They were well-behaved for about a week, but then they started shooting at ships. So the deal is very simple. If they shoot at ships, we're going to knock the hell out of them, and it's that simple, and that's the basic way it's going to work.
2: On Truth Social, President Trump writes, this is in retribution for yesterday's bombing of ships by Iran. If it happens again, it will get much worse. The president's on his way back from the NATO summit in Ankara, Turkey. White House Deputy Press Secretary Abigail Jackson on Fox says the president is going to stand up for American interests.
4: The president is never going to hesitate to give some tough love to our allies when needed. He won't back down to make sure our allies meet their spending commitments.
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0: It is the Jesse Kelly Show on a wonderful Wednesday, a hump day. So let's wrap up this Iran talk and say where we're at and why I think there may be some hope, and also a little axe I have to grind here. But before we get to the axe, or before we get to the hope, this is what Trump actually said. May take out the bridges, may take out the desalination.
1: Look, we're not attacking at the highest level. The highest level of the bridges there, which we can knock down. I would say in one day we knocked down every single bridge in Iran. There's not a thing they can do about it. Their electric manufacturing facilities, right? Their electric plants where they make their electricity there. We'll take them out. I don't want to do that, but if we have to, we'll take them out. They have desalinization plants. We'll take them out if we have to. I hate to do that. That's probably the one I would like not to do least.
0: Okay. So what are our options if Iran won't stop? Trump just laid it out. Bridges, desalination plants, power plants. Okay. All right. It's tempting to want that. But remember that audio I played? I'm not going to go play it again because it was too long. But remember that audio I played 20 minutes ago or so when Trump said, people are asking why the Iranians didn't rise up. Well, all the people who would rise up, the Iranians killed them all. Remember Trump said it was 54,000 or 56,000 people? Or something. They killed all those people. All right. So back to the plan. And I'm not saying it's a bad plan, but we're going to start bombing bridges and power plants and desalination plants and things like that. Okay. What does that change? Yes, you're hurting people, no question about it. But if the 50,000 people who could rise up are dead, bombing a power plant doesn't bring them back to life. You're trying to visit enough pain on the Iranian regime to get them to stop. And I understand that strategy. And frankly, that's all these people understand in many ways. I understand it. I'm not criticizing the strategy, but is that going to actually win the thing? I don't know. We're in a bind. We're in an extreme bind. Now for the hopeful part, before I get to my axe to grind. Iran has played this card now for months. As soon as we started dropping bombs on them, they closed the strait. They know about the insurance, the economy, the oil reserves, everything I just said. They've played this card for months. There are no quick solutions, so I'm not going to act like this is going to happen next week, next month. The world is going to start to find a new way. This has happened many times historically, where countries are shipping goods to and fro, somehow, some way, sometimes by ship or by land. They're sending goods from A to B for whatever reason. Robbers, a bad country, weather, whatever the reason may be, it becomes too hazardous, too dangerous to ship goods to and fro. The whole history of the world says countries are going to start to figure out a way around it. This is the only card Iran has to play, and because they have played it and played it and played it and played it, eventually they're going to play it out. And yeah, that's a good point. Chris just brought up a headline. Saudi Arabia considers expansion of oil pipeline to the Red Sea. What does that mean? You're probably not staring at a map. That's how you get around having it through the Strait of Hormuz. This is just one thing that I think can come one day. It won't come shortly. Now, let me ask you, what has been the repeated justification from the Trump administration for dropping bombs on Iran when we did? They spritzed out a couple things, but there was one thing that has remained consistent over and over and over and over again. Trump himself has said it a million times. We did it because they can't have a nuclear weapon. Iran can't have a nuclear weapon. I'm never going to allow Iran to have a nuclear weapon. I had to do this because they were about to get a nuclear weapon. In fact, at one point in time, I don't have the audio in front of me right now, he got up and said, they were about to attack us. It looked like they were about to have the nuclear weapon and they were about to drop the nuclear weapon on us. That is how the President of the United States of America justified this repeatedly when we went over there. Okay. Iran was about to have a nuke. They were about to have a nuke. They were about to have a nuke. They were about to attack. Ah! So, what's this again?
1: We already got the nuclear material because it's so far underground, nobody's going to be able to get it except us. Because
0: Let me pause. I'll let him play the whole thing for 32 seconds, but we already have the nuclear material. It's so far underground that nobody's going to be able to get it except us. So why did we drop the bombs then? It doesn't sound like Iran was about to have a nuclear weapon. If I believe what Trump just said, I have no reason not to believe what he just said. It sounds like it was an impossibility for them to get a nuclear weapon because, and I quote, it's so deep underground, nobody could get to it but us. I mean, that's what he just said.
1: We already got the nuclear material because it's so far underground, nobody's going to be able to get it except us because we have the equipment that can get it. But I call it the nuclear test. The nuclear material is so far down underneath a mountain, and now that's been determined, that it would take massive machinery that we have that no other country has.
2: Mr. President, so you have no plans to go in, boots on the ground?
1: Why would I go in now? I go in when they're completely either eliminated or whatever happens, or an agreement's made.
0: Can anybody square that for me? I'm sorry to ask an uncomfortable question, but it's my country, same way it's your country. I was told that this is worth higher gas prices. I was told that this is so important, even if it costs us the midterms, even if this causes prices, which are already high, to go up. I was told repeatedly, not once, not twice, repeatedly, I was told Iran is about to get a nuke. Iran is about to get a nuke. I have to. I had no choice. Look, I can't let them get a nuke. I have no choice. But the nuclear material is under a mountain. And they can't even get to it. In fact, Trump says there's no country on the planet that can get to it but the United States of America. So why do we do it? What was the plan? I'm asking the question because this thing has wounded us as a political movement severely. It has wounded us. We have lost Gen Z for the moment. I hope we get them back. 81% disapproval of this whole thing from them. They wanted lower prices. They wanted more jobs. Independents, we have hemorrhaged them for this whole thing. We are at risk of handing the country back to the communists at home. And I was told time and time again that, hey, you want New York City to glow in the dark? They were about to have a nuke any minute. Look, 5 minutes from now, you just got to get a couple more AA batteries and the nuke was coming. But now that's not true anymore? That was the entire justification for the whole adventure. So, yeah. All right. We're going to move on. It's a bad subject anyway. I don't want to talk about it anymore. We'll move on. You know what? Do some emails. It'll make me feel better. Before we do any emails, let me do this. 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
1: Fox's Evan Brown. Wall Street, the Dow lost 576. The Nasdaq added 51. The S&P minus 21. I'm Lee Silasara. 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

0: the Jesse Kelly Show. Another hour of the Jesse Kelly Show on a fantastic Wednesday, a hump day. So we're going to talk about communists rewarding their friends, language leading to mindset, mindset leading to performance, for better or for worse. All that. J.D. Vance made a wonderful announcement today. Some ugliness out of Wisconsin, and so much more coming up in this hour of the world famous Jesse Kelly Show. So a couple recent developments, and I don't want to focus too much on New York City because it's not where most people live, but now that there is a communist running the biggest, most important city in the country, it really is beneficial for you and me to study what's going to happen, what's happening from here, and why is it happening. Headline, Mamdani quietly adds $700 million to the New York City public schools' already bloated budget. They already spend an insane amount per student. Grades already suck. You understand how it all works. But the Democrat Party is the largest criminal organization on the planet, as I have said many times before, and they operate criminally. Really out in the open. They do it out in the open. When Joe Biden got elected president, obviously raised a bunch of money from the solar panel, wind farms, you know, all these ridiculous green energy crap, which it's not actually green, but we're not going into that right now. Raised all kinds of money from them. And one of the very first things he did was ram through billions of dollars of your money to hand to those people. Just naked political corruption out in the open. By the way, Republicans do this too, not near to the level Democrats do, but remember, Republicans do this too. It's awful. I hate it. It's terrible. Mamdani, do you have any idea how much work the teachers' unions of New York City probably put in to ensure Mamdani was going to be elected mayor? You know, every one of those commie hag teachers parked their Subaru up the road. And they were out there door knocking, tracking down votes, making sure that vile little communist would take over the greatest city in America. He did. But it always comes with a promise of repayment, you see. They always reward their friends and punish their enemies. That's how the communist looks at power. And remember, he's not shy about it. He doesn't hide it. For a communist, that's how he thinks about power. That's the only point to getting power. You get power so you can hurt your enemies and reward your friends. Over and over and over and over again, the exact same tale plays out. It happens everywhere the communists control a nation or a city or a state. Look, this guy's the Attorney General of Minnesota.
1: You know, there are elements of socialism that are part of our system today, including Medicare and Social Security.
2: How about policing? How about you call the cops? Guess who pays them? Your tax dollars. Guess what that is? That's socialism, pal. Sorry. You don't contract for your own private police department.
0: That's the Attorney General of the state of Minnesota. Once they seize control of an area, it just becomes corrupt. Now, speaking of corrupt, we're going to go across the pond here really quickly before I get to some emails. British government wants to censor social media before elections. I saw yesterday that France convicted the right-wing leader of France, Marie Le Pen. We're not going to go into who that is. It doesn't matter. Brazil took their right-wing former leader, threw him in prison. Remember how close we were to being that. I bring all this stuff up because communists do not believe in free elections. Communists believe in using government power to, again, as I said, punish their enemies. And oftentimes that means just simply locking up their political opponents to keep them out of power. And American communists have done all this and worse. We're living it up right now because Trump is president and Dome is not. Because Joe Biden and the merry band of commies around him are no longer hunting down every right-winger they can possibly throw handcuffs on. But I do think it's important to remember how close we were to all these stories being our stories. Go look up Donald Trump's mugshot if you don't believe me. Remember what the rules are in the state of Georgia. Remember, he had a trial coming in the state of Georgia. And in the state of Georgia, you can appeal, sure, from prison. The second you're convicted, do not pass go, do not collect $200. In the state of Georgia, you go to the clink. Fannie Willis gets herself in a little bit of hot water. Charges end up going away. Donald Trump gets shot in the head. Couple inches. We are inches away from that being us. And these people, all the people who did that stuff, remember, the arrests, the assassinations, the assassination attempts, the people who caused that, funded it, organized it, did it all, they're all still here. We still have a domestic enemy that is unbelievably dangerous. Jesse, yesterday you were talking about heart surgeon robots. It's already there. A couple of years ago, a customer of mine, her dad had his gallbladder removed by a robot. No doctor, just a robot come in and remove the gallbladder. It's already here. Yeah, I told you last night, and you and me, we're going to talk about this every single, we're going to talk about this all the time, because it's not going to go away as AI is getting better. And remember, it really only gets better because it, quote, learns as it fails. So as AI gets better, and the more money that gets sunk into it, the more advancement there's going to be in what AI can do and what it can't do. There are things AI is going to be doing in a year, in 5 years, that you can't predict. I can't predict. It's going to go places that are completely unpredictable. And I try not to dwell on it too long because it greatly concerns me for two big reasons. The first one is jobs. I heard about, I believe it was Amazon. I'm almost positive I'm right about that. I believe it was Amazon. You know, Amazon has, I don't know if you've seen them. We have them all over Texas, so I certainly have seen them. They have these gigantic warehouse facilities. Chris, how many football fields would you say one of those things are? Five of them, right? Maybe I'm over-exaggerating, but I don't think I am. They are, Chris says I'm not. They are enormous. And they're these big shipping facilities where, obviously, trucks back in, load, unload, you get how it works. I've been told there are places where Amazon already has robots unloading and loading up those trucks. I know that probably looks good for Amazon's bottom line. Robot doesn't ever sue you. I understand all that. You don't have to pay for workman's comp for a robot. I get all the appeal of it. I do. This is not even meant to be an insult to Amazon, but that's somebody's job. That's solid living. If you're doing that for a living, and let's say you're married and maybe your spouse does something similar for a living, are you going to vacation in Barbados? No, you're not, but you can pay the bills, get by, maybe have a decent apartment, couple used cars, go out to Red Lobster every now and then on your anniversary, something like that. I don't like that those jobs are going away. They'll all be AI drivers now. Driving is a great job, and I respect the people who do it. People who deliver food, people who do, you know, Uber and all these other things. I think that's great work. You're putting yourself out there. You're putting in the work. You have to deal with the aggravation of driving everywhere, the aggravation of potentially getting a rude, smelly passenger. That's good, solid work. And again, I understand the appeal of, I don't have to stress about this driver being a rapist. I don't have to stress about that. I understand the appeal. I totally get the appeal of it. I do. I don't like it. I don't like that those jobs are going away from people. There are people listening to me right now who do this either as a side gig or because the jobs market's so bad, they're doing it flat out to make ends meet. And you're telling me in 5 years that job goes away? I don't like it. So that's the first part of this AI stuff I don't like. And the second part is this. I like a world run by humans. Even with all their flaws, my flaws and your flaws and everyone's flaws. I know that waitress at Red Lobster is going to forget to bring me my ranch. I know it. I know the robot would remember the ranch. I understand that. I'll still take the waitress. I'd like to have my food delivered from a real human being. Plus, is the robot going to bring me a little to-go bag of Cheddar Bay biscuits fresh out of the oven? Probably not. Waitress is. All right, whatever. I'm going to talk about this J.D. 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
2: Fox News. I'm Carmen Roberts. The ceasefire is over. The fighting resumes. The U.S. launched another round of strikes on Iran Wednesday night after President Trump pointed to recent Iranian attacks on commercial ships.
3: CENTCOM then confirmed it had conducted additional strikes against Iran to, quote, further degrade their ability to threaten the freedom of navigation in the Strait of Hormuz.
2: Fox's Jessica Rosenthal. These were the second U.S. strikes in just 24 hours. A federal judge orders President Trump to pay author E. Jean Carroll the $5.8 million owed from the convictions of sexually abusing her in 1996 and later defaming her.
4: Lawyers for President Trump say he can't pay E. Jean Carroll the $5 million civil judgment she was awarded because proceedings are still pending before the Supreme Court. The president is asking the court for a rehearing. Last month, the court declined to hear his appeal.
2: Fox's Tanya J. Powers. 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
5: Market indicators are suggesting that the stock market is due for a correction or even a crash. This is Steve Burton, president of Equity One and Scale to Sell. Some billionaire investors are comparing this stock market to the one in 2000 when the dot-com bubble started to burst. 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
10: It is the Jesse Kelly Show on a wonderful, fantastic Wednesday, a hump day. Remember, if you miss any part of the show, you can download it iHeart, Spotify, iTunes. Hey, Jesse, I've been listening to you talk about the job market. I haven't had to look for a job for many years, fortunately. I haven't done HVAC for nearly two decades. I make more money than I ever have in my life, but I am also more broke than I've ever been. My wife and I have five kids with our sixth on the way. She is currently going back to school to try to get more ahead. It just seems like no matter what, we're drowning. The economy sucks and it's not getting better. We don't just throw money away on stupid things. I had to completely wipe out my 401k just to survive. We probably have another month or two before some bills aren't getting paid. If not for my kids, it would be easy to just give up. I've worked my whole life and have less than nothing to show for it. I get so many emails like that. And for everybody in political leadership who's listening and their staffers, I'm not saying that you can fix that. That you can wake up today and fix that. I know there are some things. Look, you can't unprint $7 trillion from COVID. I get it. You can't stop AI. It's inevitable. I understand that. Please understand that that is how people feel across the country. They feel crushed, absolutely crushed, like they're not getting by because the cost of everything has gone up so freaking much. I am sticker shocked. We don't eat at fancy places. You know, I can't get the wife into Waffle House, but you know, the other day we had Chili's. Quick side note, Chris, when's the last time you had Chili's? Are you aware that Chili's has a Nashville hot sauce mozzarella stick that is crunchy? Chris, they're unbelievable. All right, quit. Sorry, I didn't want to get sidetracked. We ate at Chili's the other day. There were five of us because my sister was in town. I want to say it was $130 or $140 for Chili's. Yes, of course, we did get some mozzie sticks, I have to admit. But for Chili's, that's no beers or anything like that. I drank water. Don't make fun of me, okay? I had water. Normal people can't survive. Chris, I told you. Chris just looked them up. Did I not tell you? I'm telling you. They're amazing. They're really, really good. Chris, quit distracting me. We have to get back to the emails. Anyway, again, I just want to stress to Republicans especially, you know what Democrats are going to do. You know what the communists are going to do. They're going to start selling communism to people who are not making ends meet. Hey, you should just be given this. You should be given that. I'll give you this. I'll give you that. That doesn't mean you have to match their giveaways. But your answer to people who are struggling to get by had better be something better than suck it up, you're lazy, you don't have talent. That kind of talk has to be put away. there has to be some level of understanding from Republican leaders that people are not getting by. Prices have not gone down. In fact, since Iran, prices have gone up. And when you are squeezed, man, that's the time in your life when that message of socialism, of communism, starts to sound more appealing. I know I hate it, and you hate it, right? I know that. I'm not saying you're about to be a commie, but remember, we're talking about all the normies out there. They don't understand economics. They don't understand history the way you do. It's especially young people, given our education system. Did you think they learned in high school how evil the communists were? Half their teachers were communists. They didn't learn that in high school. Now, just graduated college, can't even afford an apartment, moving back in with mom and dad. Now, somebody comes along and says, hey, how about a little communism? You shouldn't have to live like this. Other people have it all. You don't have anything. It can be appealing. Look, we had a conversation last night at dinner time with my son, James. He's 17. Wonderful young man. He's ready to be an adult. I mean, he practically is at 17. And he wants to do adult things. He wants to go live on his own. I want to go live on my own. I'm going to go make my own way, make my own decisions. And I bless him to it, right? I bless him to it. But I had to bring him back down to earth a little bit last night. And I said, son, I'm not telling you you're not going to move out, right? I'm not saying that. But you better adjust your expectations here. You think you're going to graduate high school and go hop in a moving van and drive down to that nice apartment complex in town. The money's not there, son. You make 12 bucks an hour. You can't afford that, but you can't afford anything. You had better start adjusting your expectations for what is out there. Let's get you a career. Let's get you on some kind of a career path as fast as we possibly can. We'll get you in that apartment one day. But, yeah. And look, when I was a kid, back in my day, I hate to do that, but when I was a kid, I did move out. When I hit 18, I did move out. And then, of course, I joined the Marine Corps, and that's a whole different kind of moving. I'm not saying you have to do that, but I did move out. Packed it up. I'm gone. That opportunity has been taken away a lot because of the cost of things now. People can't afford it. I know we can't fix it overnight. I know we may never be able to get prices back down. I don't believe we will, because, again, you can't unprint $7 trillion. But we had better be careful with how we message this problem. It can't be, suck it up, you're lazy, you're worthless, you don't have talent. That don't land well. That guy's email. When you're on your last month or two before some bills aren't getting paid, I've been there. In fact, I've been there during the month when, which one of these can we afford to push to next month? You start having those phone conversations, and you're not politically aware of how evil communism is because you were never taught it in school. It starts to sound kind of appealing. Hey, Ma'am Donnie tells me that I shouldn't have to pay this much for rent. Now, of course, you know rent control doesn't work and it'll ruin everything. I'm not saying that, but that's what I heard. British historian says he's located Alfred the Great's bones under a parking lot. So, quick story about this. I told you we went to Japan, remember, for that little trip when I was gone for 2 weeks and you got really mad at me for being gone so long, which I understand that. But we went to Japan and we were on that World War II tour. And part of it took place in Okinawa. That's where Hacksaw Ridge and all that stuff, you know, Okinawa. And yeah, you could bounce around and see some of the sights, and it was really, really cool. Highly recommend doing it. But then there were other places, you know, this specific hill or that specific hill where I've read these stories. I've been reading these books my whole life about things that took place there. And you drive up and there's a church. There's a big parking lot there. And you're thinking, wait, what? They just paved over everything? When we were in Rome a few years back and we went to this historic part of town, it was essentially this big cutout where they had dug down, and you find out that all that ancient Rome, it's 30 feet under the ground. I brought this up because I wanted to freak you out the way I'm freaked out. Do you ever think about the history you have walked on or driven over in your life? And you'll never know. And there's endless amounts of it. You know how much cool stuff you have walked on or driven over in your life? Now that I was, now like I told you, I was freaked out about it. I just wanted to pass that along to you. Anyway, hang on.
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